0: Oh, my goodness. My ears hurt. It's Drex here from the Edge Radio Network covering for Ben. He's back in the chair on Tuesday. Joy Jeet and Danny helping me produce the show today. This is such a cool story. And I love when communities, and this is the internet doing the good thing, because the internet does a lot of the bad thing. But when the internet does its good thing, it is a good thing. That didn't make any sense, but whatever. Just play along. There is this story of this kid. He's on the spectrum, and he likes this one particular. You've probably heard this a similar story before. There's this kid, and he likes this one particular type of Barilla pasta. Turns out that wherever this kid lives, they can't find that pasta anymore. So mom went online. She did an Instagram video. And just asked the question, hey, have any of y'all got XYZ? This is how it played out on the internet.
1: This is why I'm never leaving the internet. I'm never leaving. This mom posted on Threads a few days ago. My son is autistic and has a genetic disorder. His literal only safe food is this Barilla Mini Wheels pasta.
0: I don't know whether you've seen this particular pasta, but they just look like paddle steam wheels in a box. It's the type of pasta, and look, when it, Georgie, you can wait on this because you know food. It's the type of pasta that can hold all the good sauce. Like, you can tell it's a pasta that holds sauce.
2: It's the first time that I've seen such a pasta.
0: Right? It's so good.
2: And I'm really liking it.
0: I think I've eaten this type of pasta before, but it looks so familiar to me. Anyway, more to the story.
1: They recently replaced these with a racing wheels version, and her son will not touch them. So she basically just crowdsourced Threads and said, does anyone know where I can find these things? My son has to eat. So Threads is doing its thing, and everyone is giving her ideas on where she can find these noodles, potentially. This angel, Heather Hogan.
0: All right, I'm going to get to what Heather did for her in just a second. But it's so interesting. Like, you and I, when we consume certain products, and we have like one of the things I absolutely love. Maybe you've tried it, maybe you haven't. But in the cheese aisle at the grocery store, there's a thing you can get in a red tub with a black lid called Imperial cheese, and it's a harder sort of cheese. It's kind of bitey, and you got to kind of scrape it off with a knife, and you put it on your hot buttered toast. And this was introduced to me years ago. By one of my radio co-hosts on the West Coast. And I fell in love with it. And every time I buy one, I can't eat it quick enough. Now, if Imperial Cheese decided, hey, we're gonna discontinue the product, or we're going to change the color of the cheese, or just something simple like that. Maybe they're upgrading the product. That can be enough for somebody to go, it's not what it used to be, I'm not going to eat it anymore. Now, consider a kid with autism, who has likely built up like the mother said, a safe food. And for those of you with kids on the spectrum, you know exactly what I'm talking about. They absolutely will go, okay, this is the type of food I want to eat. So parents will do whatever they can in their power to make sure that they have plenty of that for their kid. So, like, your kid's a picky eater, but sometimes kids can be even pickier than that with only wanting to eat one type of food.
1: Chimes in, and she's like, I found 29 boxes of Mini Wheels at my grocery store tonight.
0: Yeah, so this woman found 29 boxes. So she saw the Threads. She's like, I got 29 boxes of this.
1: Bought them all. Where do you want them? And then Heather hops on her bike and delivers this pasta personally to this woman's house.
0: Yeah, right? Isn't that amazing? Like, so this woman has her kid. She's trying to do the best she can to make sure that he's going to eat, because he only eats specific things. And everyone in the community is like, yeah, yeah, we can find this for you. This has happened a couple of times before. So Birdseye sent 2,000 old-style chicken nuggets to a boy with Asperger's who stopped eating after the recipe of his favorite meal changed. See how something so small can be so significant to one particular person? Like, I bought a block of a particular British chocolate the other day. A chocolate that I grew up with comes in a purple wrapper. You know what I'm talking about. They've changed the recipe. It tastes different to what I remember. So, Georgie, I had to make a decision to go, I can't eat that chocolate anymore. It doesn't taste like the chocolate I used to eat as a kid. Because the recipe changed.
2: It happens. And Coke, if I'm not wrong, Coke or Pepsi tried this.
0: Yeah, Coke did this in the mid-1980s. Like, new Coke, and it flopped so bad. That's why when you see American Coke cans, it says classic on it.
2: Yep.
0: Because they had to bring back the original recipe. Oh, and if they come up to you in a restaurant, if they say, is Pepsi okay? No, it's not. No, it is not okay. It never has been okay. Coke or nothing. All right, Danny, you saw this story. It's so sweet that all of these people came forward to help this mom out, huh?
3: It is such a sweet story. I love it. I am dreading seeing Pete Hegseth, write a post on it and shame the parents.
0: Yeah.
3: I can see that coming. But anyway, no, it's great. And I think so many people can relate to that. I remember when I was babysitting a couple of kids as a teenager, and every single time I came to babysit, the mom would just say, make them chicken nuggets. And that was the only thing. And I have no idea if it was that the kids were that picky or if she didn't trust me to anything else.
0: Nah, she probably didn't trust you. That's the honest truth.
3: True.
0: Yeah, yeah.
3: Yeah. But no, everybody can relate. I know my daughter had one specific type of grape juice, and there no other grape juice was acceptable.
0: But let me ask you. And look, I know that the story we're talking about here is a kid living with autism. So I guess it, the front of our minds will generally lean towards, oh, he likes this one specific thing. So we should accommodate that. And I'm absolutely agreeable on that. Like, I find it, like, I know that large corporations are allowed to change their recipes and allowed to change the way they do things. But when you hear that surface level of, oh, they changed the recipe, I don't like it anymore. But then you hear the story of a kid who's living with autism going, oh, no, I like it in a very specific way and I will not eat anything else. It takes a community to come together and go, yeah, I found 20 boxes of this. The other one you found, and I remember this one from during the pandemic, there was a girl who was also autistic who had a thing for SpaghettiOs, but her local grocery store had run out of supplies of SpaghettiOs. Just, I know it, I know to some of you it probably sounds like the dumbest thing ever, but just being able to accommodate people in such an easy way. Especially to parents that sort of living with kids like this every day, where they want to do whatever they can in their power to make sure that they have a good, healthy, full life. And sometimes it comes down to one specific type of food, and that's okay. But here's what's great about this, is generally these types of stories will force large corporations back into making a product again. Now, why did Barilla probably stop making that wheel pasta? Its sales were probably down.
2: It was just a combined, like, joint sponsored effort of F1 and Barilla. So it was not a random thing that Barilla did.
0: Right. So it was like, we'll do a random collab here.
2: Exactly. It was a collab with F1 because of which that.
0: But still, like, it takes out
2: the pasta came out.
0: But now, I would imagine that if you're an Italian grandmother and you love that particular type of pasta because it holds your sauce the perfect way, and they go, hey, we've got some racing wheels now because we did a collab with F1. Italian grandma is going to be annoyed as well because her favorite pasta isn't available. So we've seen this before. We've seen products come back from extinction. Because people are like, well, where's that thing that I used to like? Where's that thing? Like, I've got favorites. I got specific favorites from Australia that I get family members to bring me when they visit.
2: Tim Tam, one of those?
0: No, because they're so readily available in every...
2: But they're not the same.
0: Dude, there's an ice cream store in Toronto that is doing a Tim Tam ice cream. A friend of mine is getting me a pint of it. It better taste good.
3: Those Tim Tam cookies they're delicious.
0: How dare you call it a cookie? It's a biscuit.
2: It's a biscuit.
0: Okay.
2: Thank you, Trix.
0: It's a bicky. It's a cookie. Jeez, these
3: but
0: Canadians.
3: But let's keep in mind that for these parents of children who have autism, like, this isn't just about a preference. It's knowing that, oh my goodness, if we run out of this particular food,
0: they ain't eating.
3: They just won't eat. They won't eat.
0: If you're a George Michael fan, you're going to like what I have for you next. There's a couple of cool things coming your way in the next couple of months. Stay there.
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0: What happened, Georgie? Didn't listen to the song before you queued it up?
1: I listened to it.
0: Oh, so good. Hi, it's the Ben Mulrooney Show. Drex here from the Edge Radio Network. That was meant to be George Michael's Faith. You didn't cue it in far enough, man. That's the start of the song. Yeah. Oh, here it comes. See, look, here it comes. Here it comes. That's how the song goes. You didn't know this? Yeah. See, when you'd listen to it on the radio, you would hear just to hear this wedding music. But the full song has that clip. Now, if you turn it up, it'll happen. Turn this up. People need to hear it. It's George Michael. Well, I guess it would be nice. Yeah, right? If I could touch your body. You know this song, right?
1: Now I know this song.
0: He's got a body like you. Oh. But I gotta think twice before I give my heart away. All right, you can kill it. That is the absolute classic that is George Michael's Faith. Danny, are you a George Michael fan?
2: I mean, I
0: that's
2: loved
0: a no. That's a no.
2: I loved his music back in the day.
0: Yeah.
2: I'm not going to say I'm his number one fan.
0: No one was asking if you're a Taylor Swift level George Michael fan. Surface level. You're a fan of George Michael? You like
2: sure,
0: the guy?
2: Yeah.
0: Right. He's dead, but he's cool, right?
2: Yeah, absolutely.
0: The reason I bring this up is because coming up on December 11, the concert film George Michael, The Faith Tour, is going to be released in theaters and on IMAX. I don't know anyone that actually went to The Faith Tour, but the fact that all these years later, we get to see a movie of it is very cool.

0: It's so funny growing up with my mom, because my mom was always surrounded by her best friends who were gay men. So my mother loved George Michael, and all of my mom's gay best friends loved George Michael. And they would always talk about George Michael. I don't think they ever went to see George Michael, but if you are a fan, this is going to be for you. I absolutely love the fact that in the last couple of years, we've got an absolute plethora of concert films. Like, they've always been around, but they've kind of been small, limited releases. For example, you probably remember, 10, 15 years ago, Metric, the Canadian band, put out a concert film. And if you have some of the Super Channel, like if you have a cable package where you pay for Super Channel, I remember they for years had the rights to this concert film, so you'd occasionally see it pop up. And then in the last few years, what have we had? We've had Beyonce's released a couple of films. We've had Taylor Swift putting out a concert film. We have Oasis on September 11th doing a documentary about the Don't Look Back in Anger tour, which they're in the middle of, and they're just about to announce a bunch more dates. But here we have a posthumous artist, an artist that died a while ago. And we're going to be able to go to the theater and relive that concert. So if any of you were part of that, you know what's really funny, Danny? I was in a vintage store maybe 2-3 years ago, and I remember seeing a George Michael Faith Tour t-shirt. And I was like, do I buy that? But it was too big. It was like an XL.
1: Buy it and shrink it.
0: I know.
1: Right. Well, there you go.
0: Now, you got to remember this Faith Tour started. The first date of it was the 19th of February, 1988, and it ended July of the next year. Who were the guests on that tour? Aretha Franklin opened some of the shows. Andrew Ridgely from Wham showed up. Supporting acts included the Bangles and Johnny Clegg and Savuka. It made about $15 million. In 2024 dollars, it made about $40 million. So, honestly, I didn't even realize that they were filming it. I didn't even know that they had this type of video. But it's worth remembering that most big artists record pretty much every single show. We saw the Tragically Hip do this 10 years ago, right? The CBC, you know, did the big live broadcast for their last show in Kingston. We got to see that replayed a couple of weeks ago. And the cool thing that they did when they dropped that live album is not only did they just go, okay, this is our favorite concert, let's put on a record, they recorded every single show in every single Canadian city that they played, and then they went through and took the best versions of every song. So no matter where you saw that, there's at least one song from the show you saw on that record. So I love this sort of stuff, because to be able to sit down and experience something I was too young to experience at the time, 1988, I was 9 years old. Joji wasn't even born. What year were you born, man? What year?
2: It took me 10 more years. 10 more years after that.
0: You're 97, baby.
2: 98, baby.
0: Jeez,
2: yeah.
0: I feel old. So I think I might go see this. I'm like Denny. I'm a peripheral George Michael fan. I'm just like, yeah, he's cool. But I'll go see this. On top of this as well, this is not the only story around George Michael today. The George Michael guitar that he used on that very Faith tour and in the video is up for sale. They're expecting to fetch about £100,000 at auction. The auction house is Swatters. They're saying they're putting the guitar under the hammer on the 29th of October this year, along with other items from the collection of his personal assistant, Siobhan Bailey, who died back in 2014. This is so strange that this is happening right around the same time. You got the George Michael concert movie, and then his dead personal assistant, her family estate selling the thing she has. I mean, how much money are they going to make? I think she was George's assistant for a long time, too. So she would have a lot of very specific George Michael specific memorabilia that people want. So her family estate's going to make a bunch of cash out of this. What an interesting story. This is great. So all the way from, nearly 30 years ago, we get to see this concert film. And look, it's going to be an IMAX. So you know this has been cleaned up properly. The sound is probably amazing. So if you're looking for something to do, I would imagine just check your cinema listings. Anytime something comes out, man, once you hear something's coming out, do you see if you can buy a ticket straight away for it?
2: Exactly, because the experience that I've had in the past of missing out on tickets, so I would surely go for that.
0: Have you seen Odyssey yet, the movie?
2: Come on, Drex, that was the point.
0: Still waiting. How long have you been waiting for? When did the movie come out? Did Odyssey come out? What was the release
2: date? Maybe 1998? I don't know.
0: I need to know now. All right, the 2026 film. All right, came out on it came out on July 6th, bro. So July, August. You've been waiting nearly 3 months to see this movie.
2: I've forgotten that there's a movie named Odyssey.
0: The dog dies.
2: Come on.
0: I'm so sorry. It's a 2,000-year-old story. You'll be fine. All right, we're going to take a little break here when we come back. Usually you hear this guy talking about things going on with the economy. He's usually talking about tariffs or money or the economics or whatever. So here's what I'm going to do. Dr. Eric Camp, super nice guy, is going to come and hang out with me in the studio for the next half hour. I have zero agenda. I don't have anything I want to speak to him about. I don't have anything I need to ask him about. Except himself. So we hear him on the radio all the time talking about economic policy and what the government should be doing. We heard some great takes from him the other day about whether or not Pierre Poilievre should continue on as the leader of the Conservatives. But what about the man behind the job? I want to know more about him. Is he looking at you while I'm saying this?
2: Yes.
0: Does he look uncomfortable?
2: Getting prepared to come
0: does
2: in.
0: He look uncomfortable?
2: No, he's never uncomfortable.
0: His son Jonah's here too, and I'm going to ask Jonah how Eric is as a dad.
2: There
0: is he
2: might
0: a good
2: be a
0: dad?
2: Possibility that he might make you uncomfortable, but won't ever be.
0: Look, I've interviewed some of the most difficult people ever. All right, and I got through those interviews just fine. I'm sure my human interest piece on Dr. Eric Cam of TMU is going to be just fine. He's going to be in studio with us next on the Ben Mulrooney Show.
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1: All right, welcome back to the Ben Mulrooney Show. Drex here from the Edge Radio Network covering for Ben. He's going to be back in the chair on Tuesday. I've met this guy a couple of times in the hallway, and we've gotten along so well. I got to give his family, his wife and kids, a tour of the radio station, which is kind of cool. So when I knew he was coming by today, I specifically told everybody not to set an agenda, because every time Eric Cam is on the radio, he's doing his job. Right? He's giving commentary on economic policy, on politics, on who's leading what political party. I want to know more about him and his Rate My Prof rating of 4.6, which if it was a restaurant, would be a pretty good restaurant, I think. Eric Cam, economics professor at Toronto Metropolitan University, in studio. How are you, sir?
2: Drex, thank you very much for having me today. It's an absolute honor and a privilege to be behind a microphone with such a professional.
1: Is it weird to be here without a set agenda of what we're going to talk to you about?
2: No, it's actually freeing. It reminds me of when I'm in front of a lecture hall and I have absolutely no idea what's coming next.
1: Does that happen often as a professor? You got a class lined up, you're like, I don't even know what we're going to do in this class, but we'll figure it out.
2: Well, I have never prepared a script in my life. I've never taken a lecture note in my life. I bring in my PowerPoint slides, so I have a rough idea of what the topic is for the day.
1: Yeah.
2: But what I like to do in a lecture hall, and this probably won't surprise you given that we know each other a little bit, is I do something called edutainment, which is a little bit of education, a little bit of entertainment. I have been known to break into song and dance. I do my Michael Jackson imitation, tell a couple of jokes that get me in trouble, and then I teach economics. But the reality is, teaching economics to 1,000 students in one room, if you don't think it's a performance, then you've never done it. And if you want to keep 1,000 people interested in what you have to say, the worst thing you can do is just teach economics for 2 hours.
1: Yeah.
2: They will turn you off in 5 minutes.
1: So how do you, and this is not a slight at all, numbers can be somewhat boring. How do you make them exciting?
2: The way that you do it is you actually interweave them into a story. I look at my class like it's a storyboard, and I have a story to tell. I always start my lecture, whether it's true or not, it's usually based in truth, but I stretch it out, of some disaster I'm having in my personal life. And then somehow I'm able to weave that into the story of what the lecture is about, whether it's supply or demand or monetary policy, fiscal policy. I can always link it back to the fact that my wife spends too much money, my daughter spends too much money, neither gives a damn about exchange rates. And that's how I do it, Drex. I tell a story.
1: You throw your wife under the bus for spending too much money.
2: My wife, my daughter, I throw all of them under the bus.
1: Why not your son? Does he ever spend too much? Does he ever go into your wallet, take your credit card and buy things? Or?
2: No, he's actually the most fiscally responsible of the bunch.
1: Your 12-year-old son, Jonah, is the most fiscally responsible person in your family.
2: There is, Drex, it isn't even close. Last weekend, my wife and my daughter went to Trader Joe's in the United States.
1: As you do.
2: And I said, oh, well, don't even ask. It's like going to Costco, only in American dollars. And I said to them, I said, you spend $600-$700, you realize you have to multiply by 1.4.
1: Yeah.
2: And my daughter said famously, why?
1: Yeah.
2: And I tried to explain exchange rates, our dollar, their dollar. She's like, well, that's your problem.
1: Yeah, it's a you problem.
2: Yeah, it's a me problem, because Sydney does that, right? Like, Sydney likes to live this amazing life. And she even uttered at the dinner table not that long ago, Drex, she said, you know, Daddy, at 22 years old, I actually feel really independent. I said, Sid, you're the least independent person on the planet. What the hell are you talking about? I said, I pay for your life.
1: Do you have like a credit card for her that's actually your credit card? Are you one of those dads?
2: That's exactly what we have.
1: So it technically is a you problem then.
2: It's absolutely, listen, it's a monster that I created, but the problem is on July the 4th, 2004, she was born, and I have been intoxicatingly in love with this creature ever since. I can't say no. You know, the good cop, bad cop? I'm no cop.
1: Right. Well, you've just answered your own question. I will say you've got your son, Jonah. He's 12.
2: Yeah.
1: He's going to get to an age in the next 4 years where he's going to be like, all right, plastic, let's go.
2: There's no question.
1: Will he get it? And here's the thing. There's two things. You're the youngest, right? All right, Jonah's in the studio. So there's two things that can happen. Either parents learn from their mistakes and go, no, we're not giving you a credit card. Or because you've said he's the most fiscally responsible, black Amex coming your way at 16, yeah?
2: The reality is, Drax, I can't say no to either of my children, but he is the one of my two kids who does say things like, Daddy, I think it's too expensive, or I don't need it now. If I heard one of those two things from my wife and my daughter, I'd call the police say someone's stolen my wife and daughter.
1: Turn Jonah's microphone on. All right, so when you say to your dad, hey, listen, it's too expensive, we shouldn't buy it now, is that your way of convincing him that he will get it for you later anyway?
3: I mean...
1: Okay, so that's a no.
2: Yeah, see, the problem is, Drex, you're figuring out he's so charming and he's so extroverted. He gets what he wants because he's so cute. Both of my children have this problem.
1: I can't imagine where the extroversion comes from.
2: You know, the extroversion comes from, and I told the story on Brad's show, that he is just, from the time he's been born, Jonah is the definition of an extrovert. He thinks that life is a stage show, and he is the star of the show.
1: Jonah, do you think, like me, that the world revolves around you and you alone?
3: Oh, yeah.
1: That's the correct answer. Very good.
3: It'd be wrong to just limit the world to revolve around me. You're forgetting Mars, Jupiter, Mercury.
1: All right, so he's a nerd, too, so that's good.
2: And that's what happened, you know.
3: You're forgetting Mars, Jupiter, Mercury.
1: All right, so he's a nerd, too, so that's good.
2: And that's what happened, you know. Recently, he got to play Danny.

0: Same street.
1: No, I live one street over. Wow. We bought the house there because I wanted my kids to be close to their grandparents. And for a long time they were. But now my parents are 82 years old. They can't do stairs. They sold the house. They live in a condo. But it worked. My kids are incredibly close to their Bubby and Zadie. There's nothing. Listen, if we ever said no to anything, they would just run to my parents and get it anyway. And then once or twice, when I said no to Sydney, she would run to my parents. They'd buy it for her. And then my father would scream at me for not buying it for Sydney and not being a good dad.
0: I love your family so much.
1: Yeah, the thing is, though, that dad who yelled at me for not buying it for Sydney, he never bought me anything. So I don't know what the hell he's talking about. He's morphed.
0: You've got to understand that once you become a grandparent, the monetary value of anything that your grandchildren want doesn't matter.
1: True. And as my father announced famously not that long ago, if I'd have known I liked being a grandparent this much, I'd have done it first because I really prefer this. But yeah, I grew up in North York, and to be blunt, I've always been an extrovert. I've always wanted to be the center of attention. That used to get me into trouble every now and then.
0: So where was the confluence of I want people to pay attention to me, but I also am really interested in numbers? Where did that come from?
1: No, it wasn't numbers. I'm going to tell you the truth where that came from. It came from in high school when, quite bluntly, I realized that how am I going to convert this extroversion into actually meeting girls and becoming quite popular? I wasn't an athlete. I couldn't sing. I couldn't do much. And as arrogant as this is going to sound, I was smart. And I knew that I could be a kick-ass student, and I knew I could finish at the top of my class in whatever the class was.
0: Yeah.
1: And so that was the sort of the marriage of being me with academics. And that's how it all began, and that's how it all got channeled into something that I could be really, really good at. I idolized my teachers as a kid.
0: Yeah.
1: I was that odd student. I knew that I thought about education for a long time. And then I'll tell you an Oprah moment I had, and you may not believe it, and I wouldn't blame you if you didn't, but I was at my very first university visit, and it was at Glendon College, and I was at the front of a lecture hall for the very first time, looking up at, 500 seats, and my friend Arthur said to me, let's go, I think they're serving lunch. And I was, Drex, I was mesmerized. I stood there looking up, and I said to Arthur, this is how I'm meant to see the university.
0: Oh.
1: I'm so that meant was, to
0: so
1: look that, up.
0: So that's when, because a lot of people go to university and, might get their degree, then they might get a master's, then they might get a doctorate. But then they decide, okay, which way am I going to take this? Am I going to take this into a corporate environment, or am I going to get into academics? So that was that standing there looking up at that auditorium, you went, academia.
1: I stood there and looked up and said, I am meant to stand here looking at a group of people listening to me talk.
0: Okay,
1: and I never looked back.
0: So when did you, once you graduated university, when did you get your first teaching job?
1: I was hired out of graduate school.
0: Right, straight out.
1: So I finished my dissertation. I defended it on August the 28th. 2000. And 3 days later, I started at the University of Western Ontario on a one-year contract. It was really hard to get tenure track jobs. And ultimately I didn't my first year out. So I took a one-year contract at Western. And two things happened to me on Valentine's Day, 2001.
0: I want you to tell me when we come back, all right?
1: Excellent.
0: 2001, Valentine's Day. What happened to Dr. Eric Kam, economics professor from TMU, in studio with us on the Ben Mulrooney Show? More with him next.
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1: All right, welcome back. Drex here from the Edge Radio Network. My guest is Dr. Eric Kam, economics professor at TMU, Toronto Metropolitan University. Now, from time to time, you would hear him on talk stations across Canada talking about economics, policy. You had a great bit that you did on Greg Brady's show at 6:40 in Toronto the other day that I heard. Where the day after the by-election, it was brought up, okay, so going forward for the Conservatives, what could happen? Should they look for a new leader? And you had clearly said, look, if there was an election tomorrow, I'd probably still vote for him, but they're probably looking at you know, maybe the good thing is to get someone new in there.
2: Well, there's no question. I mean, I like Poilievre. I've actually met the man. I think he's smart. I think he's engaged. I think he's a wonderful politician that can't win. And that happens to some politicians. Yeah. They just get past their due date and they've lost that intangible, that X factor that people want to vote for. He's a great guy, but people don't want to vote for him.
1: Yeah, it's interesting. I took some calls on that and it was pretty much 50-50 down the and I only asked conservative voters what they thought.
2: Yeah, I was listening.
1: Which was, should he stay? Should he go? It was pretty much 50-50.
2: And I heard people say, I did hear a lot of people say, but I like him.
1: Yeah.
2: And I think that's the problem. I think he's incredibly likable. He's smart. He's intellectual. He's funny.
1: How do you think that makes a politician feel when they, because they, you know, obviously they get a report of everything. Anytime they mention, you know, green or red in the list, positive, negative. What do you think when a politician hears, oh, I like the guy, but I don't think I'd vote for him?
2: Well, I think you feel like Mike Dukakis in that Saturday Night Live skit when he was debating George Bush and he's sounding really intellectual. Bush yeah. sounds like a moron. And then Dukakis looks at him and goes, I can't believe I'm losing to this guy.
1: Yeah.
2: And so I'm sure that's how Poilievre must every now and then look at Carney and go, I can't believe this guy kicked my ass.
1: You know why Dukakis lost that election, though, right? Because he decided to go in a tank and wear a military helmet. And the rule prior to that was presidents don't wear things on their head.
2: And he should have rolled Olympia out much earlier because she was the best part of that family.
1: Yeah, she was the cool part.
2: Yeah.
1: All right, so before the break, you mentioned a day that changed your life, which was Valentine's Day 2001.
2: It was Valentine's Day 2001. Two things happened. Number one, I got a phone call from the late, great Dr. Ingrid Bryan, who said, how would you like to come to Ryerson University and take a look around because we'd like to hire you? And I said, I was honest. I said, why would I want to leave Western to come to Ryerson? Ryerson's kind of brand new and nothing and nowhere. Before I finished that interview the next week, I signed on the dotted line because I realized that it was a place about to take off. And you'd say, is there anything more important that could happen on one day? Yeah, that was the day. I used to go for lunch every single day, Drex, with my students. And this one day, my students invited a friend of theirs named Dana, and we've been together for 26 years.
1: Wow. So your students introduce you to your partner.
2: That's right. So she's 10 years younger than me. She was an undergrad. I was a professor. And yes, it was a little bit of a scandal for a while, but somehow we managed to get past it.
1: I mean, what university doesn't have a scandal like that?
2: Well, exactly. And I didn't. And first of all, I'd like to say to all the listening audience, she wasn't my student. She was a student.
1: And that's fine.
2: And you know what? We were two broken people who needed each other. It's not a secret. My wife's father committed suicide. I was coming out of a divorce, and we just met and said, you know what? We are stronger together,
1: as they say. You found each other at the right time.
2: We really did, and we are an amazing partnership.
1: Tell me about your relationship. Very open, very communicative with each other. Obviously, that's how good relationships continue, right?
2: Yeah, not open in the fun way, but open in the way that, yes.
1: I didn't mean that it's way, open but in your the mind way that, went
2: yeah,
1: there.
2: You know yeah. what? The beauty of being divorced once is that you have a perspective, and
1: that's
2: now
1: true.
2: I know what a bad marriage is, and I know what a really good marriage is. My first marriage, we were substitute commodities, and Dana and I are absolutely complements. We complement each other left, right, up, yeah. and down, and it's amazing.
1: You know, it's really weird, at juxtaposition to that. I have nothing but positive things to say about my first marriage. The first person I ever married is still one of my favorite people on the planet.
2: Well, I can't say that, but I will say this, because I haven't spoken to her in 30 years. My ex-wife left. And looking back, she was 100% right. It was a bad marriage. She was the first to pull the plug. And she had a strength that, frankly, I didn't. I knew it was over. I didn't have the strength to walk away. She did.
1: Explain to me when you come into realize that as an adult, going, oh, yeah, maybe I didn't do my best in that marriage, but I'll do better again. Like, because you kind of get to a point where you're like, okay, what do I need to do to feel good about myself and better for myself? Because if we're feeling good and better about ourselves, when we meet that new person, it's going to be rosy, right?
2: That's true. You know what? I have two things I want to say about that. Number one is I've made it very clear. I walked down the aisle at the synagogue thinking in my head, this might be a mistake. But at 25, I didn't have the courage to pull back and look at the big picture. I knew that the invitations were out, the dresses were bought, everything was paid for, and I didn't think I had what it took, and I didn't, to walk away. I wish I had the strength. If I had the strength today, I had then. I know you've heard this. Mm. But more to your question, to be more relevant to what you asked, it's made me way more attentive. I was a PhD student. I was completely absorbed and drowned in my courses and my comprehensive exams and writing my dissertation. Yeah. I gave my marriage almost no effort. And I just thought, well, let's just get past this and then I'll be making a living and things will be great. But you don't. You have to water your garden if you want to see it grow. And I didn't.
1: It's interesting that you can look back on that and with clear hindsight and go, okay, yeah, this, and this. Because a lot of people, once they get out of relationships, tend to, for the rest of their life, blame that person.
2: I think that's an immature aspect to it. And I really tried to be mature through all of it.
1: Yeah.
2: Through the divorce. We had a wonderful divorce. We didn't fight. We didn't do anything. You take this, and let's go and try to find a better life for each other. And we did.
1: Yeah. Who got the Star Wars VHS collection?
2: She got, you want to know something? I'm going to tell you. I asked for one thing, and I don't want anyone out there to be crying, but I wanted one thing.
1: What was it?
2: The puppy. I wanted my puppy, Chloe, and I took Chloe, and I left. Nothing else had, out of context, had any value to me.
1: I had an 8-year-long relationship, and when I left that relationship, the only thing I took was the good pair of Cutco scissors.
2: Well, that actually makes sense.
1: Because they're the good scissors.
2: Well, that's right. I left them. No, I left the good scissors. I left the good plates. I left the Royal Dalton china. But I didn't leave Chloe. I said, Chloe's mine. And Chloe came with me and lived another 9 years. And that's the one thing I couldn't buy.
1: Yeah. That's amazing. You've told me so much about you today. And here's the thing is there's plenty of people that hear you on the radio every day that probably don't know a lot about your personal life. So it's always good to have a chat with somebody and just find out who are they behind the stuff they actually do every day on the radio.
2: I love this, and I'm arrogant. I love talking about myself, but
1: I couldn't
2: tell.
1: What?
2: It's therapeutic on some
1: of course
2: level.
1: It is.
2: I have no secrets. I always tell my students, I tell listeners, I don't lie. Ask me a question, get ready because you're going to hear the truth.
1: Yeah, Jonah, let me ask you, what's it like having a dad who's lived an interesting life, because you're only 12, so when you hear him tell these stories, does it put questions in your head to ask him later on about this?
3: Well, I mean, I gotta tell you, I hear so many of these stories that I'm kind of used to it.
1: Oh, I see.
3: Like, there's the one about the uncle falling out of the coffin.
1: What happened?
2: So at my grandmother's brother's funeral, you're going to like this. My family puts the fun in funeral, and I'll try to keep it short. But they were walking with the casket, and I have a cousin who is developmentally challenged, but he loved his uncle and he wanted to be a pallbearer. A couple of us said, not a great idea, but nobody listens to us. I don't know to this day, Drex, what he saw. Might have been a squirrel, might have been a skunk, but he let go of the casket. Casket flipped and Uncle Murray went bam into the dirt. Now, wait, there's a better story to that. They pick up Uncle Murray. They finally get him in the casket. They get him in the ground. And as everyone's walking away, my Uncle Fred's walking back toward the grave, and he's shoveling. I say to my cousins, I go, your father snapped. We go over. We go, Uncle Fred, what are you doing? He goes, I dropped my Rolex in the hole. He goes, grab a shovel, boys.
1: Oh, my goodness. We need a part two of this.
2: Anytime, Drex.
1: Dr. Eric Kam, economics professor at Toronto Metropolitan University, TMU, in Toronto. Thanks so much for spending some time with us.
2: It's an honor to be here. I would never say no. Stay healthy, my friend.
1: Thank you, Jonah.
3: No problem.
1: All right. More of the Ben Mulrooney Show coming up.

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5: From the National Newsroom of the Canadian Press, I'm David Augustine. Ukrainian President Volodymyr Zelensky plans to visit Canada as soon as next week. A non-government source says the exact timing of the visit is being adjusted, possibly because of the funeral of Norway's King Harald. Both governments generally do not confirm Zelensky's travel plans until the immediate days before departure. Foreign Affairs Minister Anita Anand is preparing to host the Toronto summit later this month, focused on the return of Ukrainian children abducted by Russian officials. A Canadian paper cup and bowl manufacturer is seeing growing demand as tariffs prompt the domestic food service industry to seek out more Canadian-made takeout containers. Eagle Guardian recently opened a new facility in Aurora, Ontario, making recyclable and compostable paper packaging. Founder and CEO Anil Abral says the company will be able to meet demand from local fast food restaurants and coffee chains and remain competitive regardless of the U.S.-Canada trade war.
6: We'll be able to produce north of 1 billion cups. We'll be very, very competitive against the local manufacturing, which is happening in the USA, whether with tariff or without tariff.
5: He says Eco Guardian's cups and bowls are made in Ontario without any U.S. inputs, shielding it from the impending Canadian counter tariffs. Construction is underway on a major electricity transmission project in British Columbia's north. It was among the first projects to be referred to the major federal projects office for speedy approval. Federal Natural Resources Minister Tim Hodgson says it'll be a major economic driver.
7: The power from this transmission line will unlock almost 10,000 new jobs in British Columbia. I mean, that's an amazing project. It'll create roughly $10 billion a year per year of new economic activity in British Columbia.
5: The federal and provincial governments agreed in July to commit a combined $3.9 billion to the project, which they say will generate about $95 million a year in provincial and municipal revenue. In the U.S., jurors in the Lindsey Clancy trial have now spent 36 hours deliberating, and today, defense attorney Kevin Reddington said there is one juror who is refusing to adhere to Judge William Sullivan's instructions. He has asked the judge to remove the juror who is refusing to listen. Judge Sullivan reiterated his instruction about reasonable doubt. Twice in the past week, the jury told the judge they can't agree if the Massachusetts mother is criminally responsible for killing her three children or if she was suffering from postpartum psychosis, as the defense alleges.
8: Lindsey Clancy, who is often quite passive in the courtroom, as jurors were leaving for the night, she turned to watch each juror file out of the courtroom. She knew that her attorney was frustrated. She seems to be on the brink of being found not guilty by reason of insanity, but there is a holdout here that's preventing that.
5: That was ABC's Aaron Kutursky reporting in Massachusetts. This is the Canadian Press. In sports, Brett Bateman had three hits, and Nathan Lucas lined a two-run double with the bases loaded in the fifth inning, and the Toronto Blue Jays beat the Cleveland Guardians 6-3. The victory moved the Jays a half game back of Cleveland for the American League's third wildcard spot. Tanner Bibby took a major league-leading 15th loss for the Guardians. Former Fox Sports analyst Mark Sanchez plans to plead guilty to charges ahead of a trial stemming from an October 2025 fight with a truck driver outside an Indianapolis hotel. Sanchez faces a felony battery charge along with three misdemeanor charges for what prosecutors have said was a fight over parking. And the Canadian Forces Snowbirds will make a historic appearance at the 2026 Grey Cup. The November 15th game in Calgary will mark the last time the legendary aerobatic flies its famed CT-114 Tudor jets. The Snowbirds started flying the CT-114 jets in 1971. The team will start flying new planes in the early 2030s. From the Canadian Press, I'm David Augustine.
9: Brilliant minds. 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
10: Welcome, I'm Lisa Wexler, and I am filling in for the great David Cooper. You're listening to The Last Show. It isn't, of course, the last show, and it won't be the last show I'm filling in for, but David's at Burning Man having a great time. And we have a lot of wonderful tech talk coming up with Carmi Levy, who is a tech journalist. We're going to talk about the transition for Apple. That's a very, very big one. And Jesse Rogerson, who's a scientist who also knows a lot about technology and the ever-changing world of science. So stick around. All this and more on the last show. I'm very delighted to introduce to you Jesse Rogerson, who is an astrophysics professor at York University. By the way, astro and physics are literally two subjects that I never did study in school. And Jesse is going to teach us all about it. He has a PhD in astrophysics from York University in Toronto. And Jesse, you say that science communication and outreach are really important to you. And why is that?
11: Well, so doing science is fun. It is like building an experiment and trying to suss out the answer to a question. I personally got into telescopes and I was really just loved pointing telescopes at things and trying to figure out the answers to like interesting questions. I'm a black hole guy, supermassive black hole guy. But I found that there's so many things we could say here, Lisa. There's a huge gap between where and who does science, where it's done in a university and who's doing the science, and the everyday people that use that knowledge, whether they know about their use of it or not. There's a huge gap between that.
10: That's a good point.
11: Right? Yeah. Like it's so, for example, people would be surprised at how much of their world is run by space technology, for example. So the infrastructure
10: Give me an example.
11: Right. So communications, telecommunications is a huge part of the world now. How banking is run, how trading is done, how we communicate weather to each other, how we manage our lives around a city with directions. All of this is based on space infrastructure. So that just people just don't even realize that that gap is there.
10: So Jesse, it must be really frustrating for you as an astrophysicist when you see so much skepticism leveled at scientists, particularly on the internet and social media feeds. I mean, you were telling me off air how frankly annoying it is to you to see somebody who is defending vaccinations, as an example, get pilloried and punched, about basic science? Is that basic science to you?
11: Well, so here's the thing. So there's a frustration that comes from it, but I also have done a lot of reading and learning about where this comes from. So the people who say that, for example, that vaccines cause autism, they are stuck in a world where they can't trust anything. So they can't trust their governments, they can't trust their police force, they can't trust this, they can't trust that, their education system. And this is their perspective. They can't trust these things. And so when a medical person who's part of that establishment says you should take a vaccine, it'll be good for you, they can easily fall down a rabbit hole of being, oh, that's part of the system, I'm going to distrust it. So really, what science communication is to me is the act of building trust, right? So communicating the science is not even the most important part to me. What I want to do with you, why I come here with David, why I talk to my students, why I do talk to anybody, is because I just want to show that scientists are humans. We want to answer questions. We want to chat with you. We want to talk with you about this stuff. Maybe we won't change each other's minds, but I'm not going to try and be mean to you, and I don't want to make you feel belittled about it. We're just all trying to figure out this world together, and if you have questions about vaccines, go talk to your doctor. That's what I think you should do.
10: I think that's a really nice, humble approach. I personally, coming at this as a judge and as a lawyer, I believe in evidence. I do. And with that, and by the way, and with that, I also believe in faith. So I'm kind of both. Like, I understand faith. I understand evidence. I understand choosing to believe in things larger than oneself that you can't necessarily point to. Because I think that love is the greatest force in the universe, for example, and you can't touch it, but you can see it everywhere. So let me ask you this. You've sent me a bunch of interesting stories. I want to go to the underwear story. Of course I want to go to the underwear story. So you sent me a story about scientists who bury 2,000 pairs of underwear to prove a point.
11: Yes.
10: I read the article. I'm not even sure I understand the point. So explain what they were trying to do.
11: So this was in Switzerland. And the point of this endeavor, these are agroologists, I guess. And what they were trying to do is demonstrate the soil fertility and soil health around the country of Switzerland. So what they did to do this as sort of like a cheeky, fun way of doing it is they recruited a bunch of recruited a bunch of citizen scientists. So this is why I love the story so much, is because it was based on citizen scientists. They got 1,000 regular people to go out into their gardens and their meadows and places nearby their houses and bury underpants, 2,000 of them, as well as 12,000
10: tea bags. Same underwear, by the way, because this is critical. This is critical to the entire experiment. Was it the same underwear, same brand, same size, same quality?
11: No, there was a range of stuff, but all cotton based. Yes, so you're right. They should have been controlling for that variable. The point though is not to get the perfect variables set up for this experiment. What it was is to show that in a variety of soils around Switzerland, things degrade at different rates. And they did that, and they dug them all up 2 months later, both the 2,000 underwears and the 12,000 tea bags, and found that there was varying levels of degradation, and they could point to the type of soil and the type of place that would degrade the least and the ones that would degrade the most.
10: And here's where I didn't understand the article, yep. Mr. Okay. Astrophysicist. We're chatting with Jesse Rogerson. I need you to explain to me which is better, those that degrade slower or faster, and why.
11: Okay, so the ones that degraded the least, so they had like no holes in them, they just looked like regular underpants when they dug them up 2 months later, they came from monocultures. So things like farming, grasslands, and like the grass around someone's house or something like that. That's a bad thing. The reason it's a bad thing is because you don't have a lot of biological activity acting to degrade. So you don't have like a lot of fertility, and you don't have a lot of like biodiversity. There's not a lot of bacteria and fungus that's trying to like break things down.
10: So what you're saying is you don't have a lot of worms that are eating the underwear.
11: Yeah, worms. I don't know if worms is the exact organism, but in a way is saying, yes, that could be a way of saying it. Whereas the ones that had, there was other places. In fact, the ones that had the most were private gardens. Like, it could be on the same property, but it would be like buried in someone's garden. And there it was degraded like crazy. But that was because those people took care of that soil. They put in fertilizers, they aerated it, they dug out things, they moved things around. So the soil health, the more it was able to degrade the underpants and make holes in it, the more fertile that land was. That's not necessarily going to say how perfect the soil is, because you can go too far. You can have too much phosphorus or too much nitrogen. You can over-fertilize, for example. You can over-fertilize. But in a way of like showing a big, huge experiment to a bunch of people, you can say, look, everybody, monoculture is bad for the soil. Taking care of the soil is good for the soil. So that's the result of the study.
10: You got to worry about dirt now. Got to worry about the oceans, the dirt, the ozone.
11: All of it.
10: Is there anything, Jesse, you're looking up in the sky a lot. Is there anything not to worry about? And by the way, the sky falling down on us, all the sky pollution, the trash, right?
11: We got to take care of it all. It's all our natural resources.
10: It's tempting to get back under the covers. I won't do it, but it's tempting, right? All right. So let's see what else. You also talked about, and everyone is interested in this. Oh, you know what? We're gonna come back. We're gonna circle back, and we're gonna come back with Jesse Rogerson, who is an astrophysicist, and I'm Lisa Wexler. I'm subbing in for Dave Cooper. We'll be right back, and we're gonna talk a little bit about some possible new discovery in treating Alzheimer's disease when we return.
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10: And welcome back to The Last Show with David Cooper. I'm Lisa Wexler. I'm having a great time subbing in for David because I get to learn from some of our more extraordinary regular guests, including Jesse Rogerson, who's an astrophysicist at York University and is teaching us a little bit about things we didn't already know. Jesse, you sent me a piece about possibly a new way to treat Alzheimer's disease, which afflicts millions of individuals and loosely called in connection with dementia of all kinds, memory loss, is something that I think it's fair to say most people are afraid will happen to themselves as they get older.
11: Myself included. This is like neurodegenerative diseases where the network of the neurons that your brain has built over your entire life slowly degrade. And it's the density of connections, the density of neurons in your brain, and how often you keep up those connections and how often you work on them. That's our intelligence. That's our consciousness. That's our soul, if you want to, right? That is who you are. And if you start degrading those as these many
10: It's also our connection.
11: Yeah, right. It's our connection to everybody.
10: It's our connection. And when you don't have memory, what do you have in common with someone else, even your own closest family? You're supposed to remember the same things. It's true.
11: It's sad. It's a tough thing for everyone to be going through. So because of that, scientists are working really hard to try and figure out what we do about this. How do we stop the neurons from degrading? As this study is suggesting, how do we actually regrow neurons and regrow connections? So to trace this story back, you have to go back to 2017 when a group of scientists developed a technique to target specific proteins and degrade them. You can use this, it's like a medical technique that can be used for a variety of things, but they developed this technique. And fast forward to today, they've tried it out on some cancers, degrading proteins in cancer cells and trying to destroy them. That's really good. But now they looked at a really interesting thing going on in the brain, and that is targeting something called astrocytes. These are cells in the brains in our brains that support neurons. And most importantly, it's a cell that can turn into a neuron if nudged in the right way. So this is where it gets really, really interesting, Lisa. It's a cell in our brain that can turn into a neuron if nudged in the right way. Specifically, if a specific protein called PTBP1 is degraded. And so the scientists...
10: That's rolling right off my tongue. I know. I'm going to remember that, Jesse, very easily.
11: So yeah, the scientists...
10: Keep going. Yeah, very good.
11: They recognized that there's a cell in our brain that can be morphed into a neuron, and they had a technique that could allow that morph to happen. And so they tried it. So they injected this degradation technique onto some cells in a petri dish, some brain cells in a petri dish, and they turned an astrocyte into a neuron. Then they shot some electricity through it, and they actually got it.
10: In a mouse, not a human cell, right?
11: Before they even did it in the mice, they did it in a petri dish, in like a brain analog, in like a brain cell, a human brain cell. So then they got some good results, and they're like, you know what? We should do this in mice. They took some experiments in mice where they had been running mice through mazes and watching mice build nests, and they could see that there were some afflicted with Alzheimer's or neurodegenerative issues where they couldn't build nests or couldn't remember how to do the mazes. And they did this treatment on them, and within weeks, those mice had grown more dense brains, they had more neurons, and they remembered how to build nests, and they remembered how to do their mazes. It is landmark, not because it slowed down the degeneration, but because it actually grew neurons back. And that is a huge step.
10: This is phenomenal, actually. Of course, unfortunately, we know that when we know biotech, we know that the majority of things that work in mice don't work in people. But at least it's a start. It's a hopeful start. But my son is in biotech, and I know a lot about biotech, and I get so excited about mice. And then he says to me, Mommy, don't get that excited. 1 in 1,000 mice, you know, with people. But it's good. It's all good. But you know what's interesting is I'm listening to you about these astrocytes, which I've never heard of, which adding with scientist Jesse Rogerson, it reminds me a little bit, the only analogy I can think of is stem cells, because the reason that stem cells theoretically are so important when it comes to scientific research and possibility is because they are also cells that can morph into other cells as we need them, right? That's the only other cell I've ever heard of that can change.
11: To your first point, you're totally right. Mice are a good analog to do work on, but they're not perfect. And so the next step that they're doing is they're going to do this test on primates. And that's the next thing they're going to be doing. So that's interesting. But I hadn't thought about this.
10: Oh, I'm kind of sad to hear that.
11: Yeah, well, testing
10: on animals. I just want to say, experimenting on monkeys really chills my soul.
11: I know.
10: I know how they're kept. Yale University in Connecticut, where I live, still has one of the largest, you know, labs on primates. And to me, it's really a heartbreak and kind of revolting and upsetting. But okay,
11: you make a great point.
10: I hear you, but it's just upsetting to me.
11: Mm-hmm. I hadn't thought about this stem cell idea. The idea that it's sort of similar to a stem cell. Nowhere in my reading did it mention something like that, but it does feel kind of like that. You're right, it does.
10: And that's why I'm a complete pseudoscientist, really. That's Zippo. Didn't even take physics in high school. But, you know, I learn from people like you, Jesse Rogerson. You know, I try and listen. I learn, right? That's the point.
11: What did you need physics for when you're going on to become a judge?
10: You know, I'll tell you, I left high school early. That's why I didn't take physics. I would have taken it had I stayed. But I understand from people who study physics that it's more about not the substance of knowledge about the sky, but expanding your brain, right? It's about, you know, it's about stretching your brain to think about things you haven't thought about before.
11: Yeah, I was just about to say. So for me, what attracted me to physics in general was that it was always neat little problems. Neat little problems is sort of what is my pitch about physics. So everything seems so complex and complicated and scary to students, but really it's just like there's a few rules that the universe follows, and then let's take those rules and apply them in weird situations and see what happens. And can we use the rules to predict what's going to happen? Like if I drop a ball, can I calculate how long it's going to take to hit the ground? Of course I can. What about if there's a rocket launch? Can I calculate how fast the rocket needs to move and how much fuel it needs? And these are all neat little problems, and you can break them down, and there's that problem-solving approach to the universe was what attracted me to it. And so that's how I ended up in it, and now I like teaching that idea of problem-solving, and I like just generally connecting with people over cool little problems in science and the sky.
10: I've often thought that if I went into astrophysics, if I went into the idea of astronomy, that sometimes at night, if I look up in the sky, and it's a rare one now that I can see stars, but that's another conversation. We talk about light pollution all the time. And I hate it. And I'm always telling people, turn off your lights, turn off your lights, especially during now migration season, just turn off your lights. But I often think that I would get lost in the stars, that there's something about looking up. There's just something about the vastness of the sky itself that you feel like you could just get lost looking at the stars. Have you never felt that? You must have felt that.
11: Oh my gosh. The first time I went observing as a grad student, because of the images I was taking, I would set my telescope. I was on a mountain in the middle of a desert in just outside of Tucson, Arizona, Kitt Peak. And I would set the telescope going, and my image would take 20 minutes to take. So the telescope would be collecting light for 20 minutes. And so during that 20 minutes, when I probably should have been doing other work and preparing, I would go and stand outside and I would look at the sky, because it was the most beautiful sky I'd ever seen. And that's sort of the whole point, is it's the awe of nature, right? That, and just trying to understand what's going on. The stars are there. They're a part of nature. Everybody should go out and find a chance to look at a really, truly dark sky in their life.
10: Thank you so much, Jesse Rogerson, scientist, educator, right here on The Last Show with David Cooper. I'm Lisa Wexler. Stay tuned for more wonderful conversation with brilliant people when we come back.
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10: It's time for technology time. I'm Lisa Wexler. Welcome back to The Last Show with David Cooper. I'm subbing in for David this week while he's at Burning Man. Carmi Levy is a regular on the show, and I've already had a chance to get to know him last week. I look forward to saying hi. Hello, Carmi. Welcome. Hi.
13: So good to be with you, Lisa.
10: All right. So you send me the sexiest topics. Do we want to begin with the one that everyone is talking about, which is MapQuest surges in usage as Google bends the knee on Lake America, which, by the way, Apple also bent a knee. So
13: yeah.
10: You tell me, Carmi. You tell me.
13: So, yeah, we all know Donald Trump signed an executive order last week ordering the U.S. government to refer to Lake Ontario as Lake America. And they were going to update the national database of place names. And that's where Google gets its information from. Google, the federal government hadn't even made the change. Google had already announced.
10: They did it on Saturday.
13: Exactly. They couldn't do it fast enough because, of course, they had to align with the White House, which, of course, you know, made every Canadian very happy. What ended up happening was everyone was waiting for Apple. Now we see that Apple has done the same thing. So that if you're in the U.S. and you're using either Google Maps or Apple Maps, it shows as Lake America. Well, interestingly, MapQuest, in the middle of all of this, MapQuest, of course, was probably the first navigation app that most people used, but they haven't used it in 20 years because a lot of people thought, well, did it even exist anymore?
10: I wasn't sure. Does it?
13: Apparently it does. I mean, I haven't used it, I think, in 20 years, but they announced that they weren't going to do it. And a few years ago, when Donald Trump did the same thing with the Gulf of Mexico, MapQuest also said, no, we're not going to do it. We're not going there. And also, they got some positive publicity at the time. This time, though, it's going viral. People are so upset with Google and Apple and so pleased with MapQuest that they would defy an executive order that MapQuest is now the most popular app in the App Store in both the U.S. and Canada. Their numbers are off the charts.
10: Is that right?
13: Yeah, so MapQuest, you know, saved from the grave, all because they decided to be politically incorrect on the executive order.
10: You know, I would like to revisit this a month from now and see what happens. It'd be very interesting.
13: Yeah, just because people downloaded it doesn't necessarily mean they're going to stick with it. You're using it every day is a very different thing. So, and I'll admit, like, I can't imagine using MapQuest to navigate in my car. So I'll give it a try just because everyone else is. But it's not the same thing. Doesn't have traffic guidance. Doesn't have all the features. I can't report accidents and things like that like I can in Google Maps or Waze or Apple. So, yeah, you're right. I think a month from now, MapQuest is going to go back to being kind of that app that everybody used the decades ago. But
10: unless
13: for now,
10: it's been waiting all this time to show off its finery and, you know, prove everybody else wrong. We'll see.
13: I kind of hope so. We all love a good David versus Goliath story, and MapQuest is the ultimate David. So good on you guys. Good show.
10: And by the way, speaking of Apple, big news this week for Apple because they have a new CEO, like big news.
13: Yeah. And so Tim Cook was the guy who took over from Steve Jobs and he did an amazing job. I mean, the company is worth so much more than it was when he first took the helm.
10: In the trillions, right? It was $350 billion and now it's umpteen trillions.
13: Yep. I think at various points it's been above $5 trillion this year. So it is the world's, depending on when you check the data, they're usually either the world's most valuable tech company or on certain days also the world's most valuable company, period. So hard to argue that Tim Cook wasn't highly successful as a CEO. And so
10: beyond.
13: His time. Yeah, his time. Exactly. I mean, he's a remarkable guy. And also just from what I can hear, a wonderful boss.
10: I really like, before we move on to the next guy, I just want to pause and say that I really appreciated that Apple tried more than other tech companies to understand that we wanted some privacy in our communications.
13: Right on.
10: Full stop.
13: And, exactly. And you know, as I, you know, I track some of the biggest technology companies in the world, including Apple. And Apple is, they don't just talk the privacy walk, they walk it as well. And they call themselves a privacy first company. Their products, both their hardware, their software, their operating systems, their services are all designed with privacy first. So data doesn't stay on devices. Data isn't shared when it doesn't need to be shared. It's not sold to third parties. All the things that companies like Meta and Google do with your data, and TikTok and others, where they'll sell it to whoever the highest bidder happens to be, that's not Apple's business plan. And so, like, everything else being equal, I'll take Apple's respect of people's privacy, before I take anyone else's. Google monetizes our data, Apple protects it. And I'm 100% there with you. This is a company that respects that. And under John Ternus, the new CEO.
10: Who is this guy? What do we know about him?
13: So he's been with the company for 25 years. He was a hardware engineer. He originally started off, he actually designed Macs and MacBook laptops. And then he moved into the full range of products. So like iPads, iPhones, pretty much any Apple device. His last role was Senior Vice President of Hardware Engineering. So basically, if you like Apple products because they're built well, that was him. So
10: not only built well, but designed beautifully.
13: Yeah. And so he's the guy, Tim Cook was a supply chain genius. And so he built the back end that allowed Apple to scale. But John Ternus is a product guy. And so for anyone who sort of feels that, they wish Apple could be more innovative, they wish Apple could kind of, introduce products that are exciting again, that aren't just bigger, better, faster iPhones. He's the right guy for the role, and he's kind of a mixture of Steve Jobs and Tim Cook, and it'll be interesting to see how he settles into the role. I'm also a big fan of him. Apparently, he's a really big cyclist, as am I.
10: Is he really?
13: Yeah, boy, wouldn't I love to take a ride? Wouldn't I love to take a ride with John Ternus? I'm sure he would leave me on the side of the road, but
10: he's getting $3 million base U.S. dollar, and then $54 million more or less a year. More or less.
13: Yeah. Plus, more yeah, less. Exactly. Plus, all of his stock options. He could probably retire now as well. But,
10: they're not doing this for the money anymore.
13: Not at all. And I like what I've heard from him over the last few months as he has prepared for the role. Because Tim Cook he calls him his mentor, and they've been working very closely together. And Tim Cook isn't going to be going away. He's taking over the role of executive chair. And so he'll be responsible for government relations. So, staying close to the White House and leaders in other countries as well.
10: How old are these guys, Carmi Levy? How old are they?
13: John Ternus is 51 years old. Tim Cook is 65. In other countries as well.
10: How old are these guys, Carmi Levy? How old are they?
13: John Ternus is 51 years old. Tim Cook is 65.
10: Okay, so he's sort of a kid.

0: Sure. Okay, what is it?
1: Okay, and I'm serious.
0: Uh-huh.
1: With all their brilliance and understanding, and I already told you my son-in-law, Yotam, is a genioso, so he kind of put this into my head. There is no reason why they don't have a searchable by photographic feature in my iPhone. Why do I have to scroll through all my photos to find my mother? If it doesn't say mommy as a document, they can't find it. That is BS, and you know it.
0: So I have good news for you on that front. So
1: one
0: of John Ternus's priorities is to really figure out how does Apple become an AI company as well. So they're incorporating AI. There's going to be a new version of Siri called Siri AI that's going to be released within the next year. They're incorporating AI into more of their products.
1: All right. Stay with us. We got to hear more on a part two. We're chatting with Carmi Levy, and we love this segment. It's called... What is it called?
0: Time for technology.
1: Yeah, I want to call it Tech Talk. That's really what I want to call it. Tech Talk. But all right, time for technology. It's longer, but Tech Talk it is. And Carmi Levy, I'm Lisa Wexler. I'm subbing in for David Cooper. We're all going to be right back. We're going to do more Tech Talk coming up right after this.
2: 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Call us anytime, toll free in the U.S. and Canada at 1-888-505-6644. That's 1-888-505-6644. The Last Show with David Cooper.
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6: And we're back with Tech Talk, or what's it called, Carmi Levy? What's it
7: again? It's time for technology time.
6: It's time for technology. That's cute, too. Carmi Levy is a tech journalist, and he joins us regularly right here on The Last Show with David Cooper. I'm Lisa Wexler, your host for Anon. And Carmi, first of all, it's Carmi Levy, which I should have known better because it is my mother's maiden name. I was pronouncing it Levy, which is another. But that we could be related. I mean, it is my mother's maiden name, really.
7: But when I go to synagogue, it's Levy. So, you know, either or. Take your pick. Pick your language.
6: Shall we tell people what Levy is? You know what it is, right?
7: Well, it's the tribe, right? We were the we assisted the Cohens. We assisted the priests.
6: We were the teachers.
7: Yeah. And my wife was a teacher, so you know it all fits.
6: Yeah, and my mother was a teacher, Levy. Her mother was a teacher. My aunt, they're all Levites, so it's from the Levite tribe, the Levies. Anyway, Carmi, hello.
7: Good to be back with you.
6: Hello. I mean, you could be family. You never know. All right, if you go back further enough, you probably are.
7: I'd like to think we're all family.
6: I like to think we're all family, too. So we were talking a little bit about Apple and the new CEO of Apple and how much money he's getting paid. And also the idea of this new search feature and AI. And when I hear that Apple is going to be encompassing more AI, of course, selfishly, I want it to be good for me, but I don't want it to make me dumber. Do you know what I'm trying to say? In other words,
7: yeah, it should help, not replace cognitive thought. Absolutely,
6: right.
7: I'm right there with you. There's a very serious danger if we allow AI to do everything for us. You know, do our research, do our writing, do our creative work. Then what's left for us? And there is research that suggests it does tend to, you know, dull our senses. Exactly. So yeah, we have to make sure that we maintain that sense of balance.
6: But for Apple to keep growing, it really does have to keep pace with all of the other companies that are running like crazy for AI, right? They have to.
7: And Apple they called it Apple Intelligence 2 years ago at the Worldwide Developers Conference. And they made a lot of promises about what they were going to deliver and when, and they've missed most of those targets. And so Apple has been criticized for the past couple of years for not moving fast enough on AI, not keeping up with OpenAI or Google or Anthropic. And so John Ternus's first really major challenge as CEO is going to be to figure out what that AI roadmap looks like and then execute on it. And so part of that is making photos smarter so that when you want to find specific people, the AI powered search almost reads your mind and finds exactly what you're looking for. That is kind of the next generation. We call it, you know, ecosystem. Build a strong ecosystem powered by AI services that are so good you don't even realize they're AI. They just do what you want them to do. And if he pulls that off, he's golden.
6: I got to tell you, you know, it's interesting. We're chatting with Carmi Levy. So recently, I have noticed a completely different tone in my AI ChatGPT voice.
7: Mm-hmm. Yep.
6: And I'm wondering about it because it's, number one, it's a she. I didn't particularly choose a she, mm-hmm. but whoever decided to choose the voice chose a she. The voice is an age voice of a youngish voice, but not that young. Mm-hmm. And she's very conversational with me. She's actually too familiar with me, and I don't like it. I think that she should step back and be, because it's an it, mm-hmm. a little bit more formal and respectful with me. And so sometimes I will say, that's not your business, because what the AI bot will do, for example, mm-hmm. let's say I say, tell me about Scarlet something shoe brand.
8: Mm-hmm.
6: Can I find them in the stores? Because it was something that was on my Instagram feed and never heard of them before. And I looked it up and they were very pricey, but I wanted to know if I could try it on in a store. So I go to ChatGPT and I say, is this brand available in a store? And this is what happens. Mm-hmm. You know, that's a really good question. Let me look that up. You know, it's funny. You're right. I can't find it in New York City anywhere, as if she's my best friend, as if it is my best friend.
7: Yeah.
6: And then is the question. Can you tell me a little bit more about the kind of shoe you're looking for and what your price range might be? None of your business. Click.
7: AI bots are designed to sound and feel human, and they also they have a memory and a history. So the longer you speak with them, the more they remember from those conversations with you. And if you're using it on your phone, the app, of course, is collecting data from your interactions with it, as well as other apps and other services on your phone, because it's soaking up data. Over time,
6: freaky.
7: It adapts. It is freaky, and when we have to ask ourselves the question: how personal do we want these things to be versus how much information are we comfortable giving up? So I would suggest going into the settings, and you can dial that back. You can turn these things off. You can turn history and memory off. It makes it a little less convenient to use. Yeah, it makes it a little less convenient to use, though, because now if you've had a conversation with ChatGPT and you want to go back to it, if you turn all of that off, you won't be able to. So you're going to give up some convenience in exchange for a little more privacy, but you can go into the settings and make those changes.
6: Can you make a setting about the formality of speech and about whether or not they're allowed to ask you further questions?
7: You can probably ask it, and you can also make changes about follow-up questions in the settings as well. And you can also, as part of your conversation with the chatbot, you can ask it to be more formal, less personal, and keep reinforcing that over time so that it adapts to your preferred style.
6: You know, I find myself saying thank you. and I will tell, because it's a natural conversation, and I want that. My own kids tell me to resist the impulse.
7: I'm a thank you person with my
6: no.
7: With my
6: Yo Tom tells me never say thank you to a bot. No, not a person. He's telling me you have to remember that it's a machine, and if you keep responding like a human, you're going to forget that it's a machine. And therefore, he says to me, Lisa, all the time, I want you to be incredibly rude to your bot. Don't be nice to your bot.
7: It'll take that as a cue, though, and eventually it'll be more terse and rude with you. It's kind of interesting how it almost takes on the flavor of our interactions with them.
6: We're
7: still really early in the era of AI. We're still learning how these things work. But you know, they really do, and that's part of the appeal. They're designed to keep us as engaged as we can possibly be. Which, of course, suits their business model. The more we interact with them, the more money they make, the more data they collect.
6: Well, that's the thing. I keep thinking of my conversation with Matthew Bergman, which we had on the show. He's the Social Media Victims Law Center, brilliant lawyer. Mm-hmm. And he reminds me, and I'm reminding you, and I'm reminding you who are listening, that we are the product. We are not the customer.
7: Yep. Little small cog in a very large machine. And anyone who thinks that companies like Meta or Google or Microsoft or you know, some cases even Apple, that you are their number one priority, that is absolutely not the case. Publicly traded, profit-seeking companies, their focus is on maximizing value for the investor. And in for most of these companies, collecting as much data from us as possible and keeping us as engaged for as long as possible, that is what drives most of their metrics. That's what drives their top and bottom line. So it isn't about delivering the best social media experience or the best AI experience. It's about keeping you as addicted as possible to their products and services.
6: Right. We have to keep remembering that.
7: Mm-hmm. That's why they are as powerful as they are. And that's why a technology company, Apple, is the most, you know, the most valuable company in the world. NVIDIA, also a technology company, at various times also the most valuable company in the world, because technology now is the highest value activity anyone can imagine, and it has nothing to do with customer satisfaction.
6: Carmi Levy, thank you so much for coming on. Before we say goodbye, where can people find your work, your journalistic work? Where do you publish?
7: So I publish all across. You can find me on LinkedIn because that's where I publish all my published articles and stuff. But you can also find me on social media at Carmi Levy. It's spelled CARMILEVY, and that will point to anything that I'm working on at any given moment.
6: Such a pleasure to talk with you. Thank you so much for joining us on The Last Show with David Cooper. I'm Lisa Wexler. We'll be right back.
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0: From the National Newsroom of the Canadian Press, I'm David Augustine. The federal government has announced $4.7 billion in new spending to build over 300 new passenger cars for Via Rail. Prime Minister Mark Carney says these will be the first Via Rail passenger cars to be built in Canada in 40 years.
1: It'll be Canadian electricians that install the wiring, Canadian machinists that will make the precision parts, Canadian welders will build the steel frames from Canadian carbon steel.
0: He says the passenger cars will be built in Thunder Bay, Ontario, and will lead to 700 new jobs. Air Canada is on a major expansion push for its overseas network while U.S. travel demands sag. The country's largest airline is looking to become a fully international carrier and draw more on higher-margin globetrotters. The build-out comes as Air Canada and its competitors struggle to navigate fuel costs as the Iran war drags on, as well as Canadians' current distaste for U.S. travel. Newly released data show hundreds of Quebecers are occupying hospital beds while they wait for a spot in long-term care facilities. Data obtained by the Canadian Press shows 726 hospitalized patients were awaiting a long-term care bed as of August 3rd. The number has been on the rise, and that raises concerns for patients' rights advocates. Aside from tying up hospital resources, advocates say patients would be healthier for longer if more of them could receive the care they needed at home. An American aquarium that took 10 beluga whales from Ontario's shuttered Marineland theme park says two more whales have died.
2: Shedd Aquarium in Chicago says one whale, Rain, came from Marineland in mid-August, while the other, Beethoven, was already a decades-long resident there. Both died yesterday afternoon after urgent attempts to save them failed. Shedd said tests are underway to figure out what happened. Marineland and several other aquariums recently completed an unprecedented relocation of 30 captive belugas and four dolphins to five destinations in the U.S. and Spain. Another Marineland beluga, Pikachu, died at the same Chicago facility last week after it became severely dehydrated. Karen Rebo, The Canadian Press.
0: In the U.S., Vice President J.D. Vance held the White House press briefing today, and when asked if he thinks the war in Iran will be over by the midterm elections, the vice president said he wouldn't call it a war.
3: I was trying to ask him as he walked out of the room, you know, if it's not a war, then what is it? And I think that describing it not as a war would come as a surprise to the some 50,000 U.S. service members who are deployed in the region, those who have recently gotten notices that those deployments may be extended. And of course, Iran continues to strike at U.S. military bases, U.S. allies in the region.
0: That was ABC News Chief White House Correspondent Mary Bruce reporting. And public demand for mail-in ballots has surged in Alberta's upcoming referendum. Elections Alberta says there has been so much interest, it's moving the deadline to apply up by 2 weeks, to September 25th. The agency says 290,000 people have so far applied to vote by mail. The referendum is set for October 19th. This is the Canadian Press. In sports, Jose Altuve hit a two-run homer, and former Blue Jay Dalton Varsho drove in two runs with a triple to lead the Houston Astros to a 6-2 victory over the Chicago White Sox. The Astros lead the American League West by 2.5 games over second-place Texas after winning 3 of 4 games in the series against the AL Central leaders. Canadian tennis star Felix Auger-Aliassime is the highest-seeded player to be eliminated so far at the U.S. Open. The men's third seed was bounced in the second round with a lopsided 4-set loss to Russia's Karen Khachanov. In women's doubles action, teams featuring Canadians Leila Fernandez and Gabriela Dabrowski both advanced out of the first round. And the Houston Rockets have signed Amen Thompson to a contract extension. Multiple reports say it's a 5-year, $208 million U.S. extension that would keep Thompson in Houston until 2032. Thompson started 79 games last season and averaged 18.3 points, 7.8 rebounds, 5.3 assists, and 1.5 steals a game. From the Canadian Press, I'm David Augustine.
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5: This is Lisa Wexler, and I'm subbing for David Cooper here on The Last Show. And I have to tell you that on my own radio show, on The Voice of Connecticut, where I broadcast every day for a couple of hours, I was so impressed recently with our next guest, Dana Buesen, that I thought that you would want to hear her as well. She's an expert on immigration law. She's a true linguist. Wait until you hear how many languages she speaks. And she is very much of the moment helping to advise would-be immigrants, people who are here because they've overstayed a tourist visa or something else in America. And I thought you'd want to hear about this. Dana Buesen, welcome to The Last Show.
6: Thank you for having me.
5: We are speaking to a mostly Canadian audience, but also a lot of people in the U.S. And when I looked online, I saw that there are estimates of between 50 and 100,000 Canadians who may have overstayed a tourist visa or may be in the United States because of a work visa that's expired or even a student visa that's expired. And from your point of view as an immigration lawyer, if somebody is here from Canada in the United States now, but they are not here with legal permission to be here or stay here, what can they expect? What need they to do? Talk to us about that.
6: First of all, greetings to our Canadian neighbors. I look forward to visiting with them this coming weekend.
5: Oh, yes?
6: And
5: where are you going?
6: Yes, absolutely. Quebec City.
5: Oh, how wonderful. It's beautiful there. I've been there. It's gorgeous. Have you been before?
6: Yes, once before, but now I'm taking my entire family. So I look forward to enjoying the culture. And I would like to say, just as I look forward to being a visitor in Quebec and in Canada in general, I really hope that Canadian visitors on U.S. soil are well respected and their rights are also very well respected by everyone in the United States of America. But I would like to point out, in response to your question, what they should be doing in case that they find themselves overstaying for whatever reasons, their visa or their status. So one of the things I would immediately urge them to do is to see an immigration attorney. It's never too late to make it right. Just see a lawyer, see what you can do. There may be still time for you to gracefully exit in time. And by in time, I mean within 6 months of the overstay, if you gracefully exit the United States, you may not be impeded from coming back again on a legal visa, on a case-by-case basis, of course. But up to 6 months of an overstay is generally not a problem for the future. Other things that they could do is figure out what they would like to do in the United States of America. If they've overstayed their visa, sounds to me like they should be thinking seriously about exploring immigration options, like a green card and not just a visitor's visa. And that's where the problems arise when a Canadian is more than a visitor to our country and they, in fact, may want to immigrate, in which case they need an immigration attorney to point them in the right direction, to file the right paperwork, to be legally here as a permanent resident.
5: And let me ask you something. Historically, do you need a visa from Canada or from the United States to visit back and forth? Do you know? Do we need a visa to visit our northern neighbor?
6: From the United States into Canada, no, we do not need a visa. We could enter as American citizens in Canada for up to 6 months per year as visitors, and vice versa, Canadians can come into the United States without a visa on the strength of their Canadian passport for up to 6 months per year, provided they have a genuine intent to temporarily visit the United States and depart. After up to 6 months of stay here. If they, in fact, have different intents, perhaps they want to study, there's a student visa for that. Perhaps they want to work. There's H-1B, H-2B, H-2A, O-1, and a bunch of other work visas available for Canadians. And one of my favorite visas for Canadians is the E-2 foreign investment visa for folks who invest at least $100,000 of their own capital in the United States, in their own business, or to acquire another American business. In each case, the E-2 visa is available to Canadians based on a bilateral investment treaty between Canada and the United States that still stands. And there's many other options for Canadians. It depends on their intent. And this is where people get in trouble. If their intent does not correspond to the visa type they hold, or if they overstay their welcome of up to 6 months per year.
5: In the last 4 or 5 years, has there been a pronounced difference in the attitude, generally speaking, of customs, immigration enforcement from, let's say, the first 15 years that you practiced?
6: Yes, I have noticed an increased emphasis on immigration enforcement. Especially since January 2025, it has been a marked difference in enforcement priorities. What I've noticed is that there's a bigger emphasis on strictly enforcing the laws we have, whether they are resulting in hardship or not, as opposed to my own preference, which would be comprehensive immigration reform, to take care of reforming our laws in response to change the realities in the 21st century. Especially this summer, we've been very busy with advising folks how to plan for increased raids and increased immigration enforcement.
5: We're chatting with Dana Buesen, who's an immigration law specialist. Dana, what are some of the languages that you speak?
6: I like to serve my clients in the language that they speak, if at all possible. So I do speak Spanish, and I communicate with a vast number of clients in that language. I speak French, which I'm going to put to good use in Quebec City in Canada, English, and Romanian, my native language. I am originally from Romania, and I currently serve as an honorary consul of Romania to Connecticut.
5: Wow. And you also have a passing familiarity with a whole bunch of other languages as well, don't you?
6: I like my Latin background because it has helped a lot as an attorney in law school. A lot of the legal principles we learn have Latin names, so that has helped me a lot. Ukrainian and Russian are just languages that I had a crash course in ever since the invasion of Ukraine, for which I had to go to the border with Mexico to help 2,000 Ukrainian refugees. So I crash coursed on Ukrainian, but I cannot pretend to speak it fluently. I am very blessed to have Ukrainian and Russian speakers in my office who help me with that population. Hungarian and German and Italian are also some passing languages that I can understand and speak. And looking forward to either learning Portuguese, Brazilian Portuguese myself, or else hiring someone who could serve that population. In our office, it's all about serving communities.
5: It's really a very beautiful thing. I mean, it's also very beautiful that clearly, Dana Buesen, you're a natural. I mean, when you're a natural, it's amazing. I mean, I love languages, too. I would say I'm proficient in Spanish, but not fluent, and whatever, a few other different languages. But I'm always impressed with somebody who, you know, who picks up languages and who studies them the way you do. I started learning Korean because I'm completely obsessed with K-dramas and I'm enamored with the Korean culture, like big time, like huge. But I found it to be very difficult in the kind of, in the very superficial way that I was able to make time to do it. I really need to go deep in order to learn the language because it's a tonal language. And the only other languages I've ever attempted to master are phonetic ones with, you know, traditional alphabets. So it's much harder for me, the tonal, much harder. Dana Buesen, stay right there. We're going to be right back. I've got more questions for you about immigration law in Canada from the United States point of view and how it changed in April of 2025. I'm Lisa Wexler. 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And we'll be back right after this.
4: 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The Last Show with David Cooper.
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5: Welcome back to The Last Show. I'm Lisa Wexler. I'm subbing in for David Cooper. And he's having a great time at Burning Man in Nevada. And in the meantime, we're having a great time because we're learning from so many experts. Rejoining us right now is immigration law expert Dana Buesen, who speaks a multitude of languages and really knows the law. And let me just say to you, because I'm a lawyer as well, that the law in America is a patchwork of it depends what country you come from. It depends what country you come from. That is literally immigration law. There's no necessarily defining principle, at least that I can find, other than a history of diplomatic relations or lack thereof with a particular country. Right, Dana? It's pretty much like that.
6: Yes, there's many flavors of why certain countries have access to certain visas while others don't. So one of those reasons is, do we have a bilateral investment treaty with that country? Only 80 countries around the world have the E2 bilateral investment treaty that Canada shares with the United States, for example. or there are special carve-outs, H-1B visas for Singapore and Chile. They're called H-1B1. There's a special deal with Australia for E-3 visas. There's a special deal for Canada and Mexico for TN visas. And that
5: What's
6: is a
5: TN
6: specific.
5: Visa?
6: TN visa is based on the formerly known as NAFTA treaty with Canada and Mexico, pursuant to which there's a list of about 63 occupations. If you are a professional from Canada that's among one of these 63 occupations that's on the list, you have access to a very easy work visa to come to the United States for up to 3 years at a time, renewable, basically indefinitely, that there's no maximum amount of time. So, and provided that you have a temporary intent to then depart after you're done with your job in the United States.
5: And temporary can be 3 years at a time, 3 years at a time, 3 years at a time.
6: That's correct.
5: Wow.
6: And it's beautiful because it takes very little to sponsor it if you're an employer of Canadians or Mexicans on U.S. soil. And it, for example, all you have to do is be one of the professionals, the 63 professions listed, and I'll throw a few of them that are very popular. Engineers, very popular. Accountants, economists, graphic designers, teachers, university professors, STEM, a bunch of STEM folks are favored. Who is not on that list, though, and many people ask me, you know, can I be on the list if I'm a business person? Unfortunately, unless you're an economist, an accountant, or a management consultant, which doesn't mean what you think it means, I can explain later. These are the only three business-related occupations on the 63 occupation list. But everybody else, there's room for a lot of folks to come from Canada to the United States and work on the U.S. market, provided they get a light version sponsorship for a TN visa from a U.S. employer.
5: So, Dana, we're chatting with Dana Buesen. You know, I'm thinking about this TN thing. So if theoretically you are an employee and you meet one of those categories and you get a sponsor, what about your significant other or your minor children? Can they come in under the same kind of visa or is it only you?
6: It depends on the visa type. If it's a TN visa, the dependent gets TD visa. And unfortunately, they do not get the right to work.
5: Oh, they only get to stay here literally as a dependent. They have to be dependent. Interesting.
6: There are other visa types that do allow dependents to work. Those are the beautiful E2 investment visa that I was talking to you about. And the L1, multinational manager and executive visa, the L2 visa, the dependent visa, does have the right to work. H-1B, unfortunately, does not have the right to work for H-4 dependents.
5: Each one is different, and it's very interesting about Canada. So does Canada have the H-1Bs also? Because those are pretty famous in the States.
6: Absolutely. Canadians can compete on equal footing with the rest of the world for H-1B visas. But unlike the rest of the world, Canadians have access to the additional TN visa that's just for them and Mexicans.
5: Fantastic. This is so interesting. Dana Buesen, I was seeing that in April of 2025, Canadians who enter the U.S. without a visa and remain for 30 days or more, and remember, you said that you can enter up to 6 months anyway, you don't need a visa, so it's very common, you must register electronically with the U.S. CIS, Citizenship and Immigration Services, if you were not issued a form I-94 at entry.
6: I would have to assume that because the traffic on at the Canadian border is at times informal, that no I-94 gets issued. Therefore, the U.S. government does not have a way to track down who entered and when did they enter. And therefore, they cannot measure the 6 months expiration date. So my inclination would be to believe that it's an attempt to make the traffic more official, to result in an entry and exit document called the I-94 that measures exactly when you entered so that it could also measure exactly when you exit to measure if you respected the 6 months. That's what I think this is about.
5: I see. So that if for whatever reason you were in a car and you didn't, I guess, get a stopping point and get that I-94 form, you've got 30 days. And if you don't affirmatively go online and tell the United States you're here and then you're caught, there's a penalty for noncompliance of fines up to $5,000, up to 6 months in prison, it says, and in some cases, deportation. That's what it says. So we're getting much stricter because this is a relatively new law. This is only April of 2025.
6: Again, I do believe it benefits Canadians too to register and mark their entry point, because like I said, after that, if you don't have an I-94 that proves when you entered, you are passable or susceptible to being blamed for overstaying and not being able to prove that you never overstayed, because look when I entered. So it's about proof of entry. Everybody else gets it. People flying in get an I-94. Most borders have it. And I believe that it may have been a tradition of informality at the Canadian-US border that they're trying to limit these days, replace it with the new formalities of get your I-94 when you come in. And I happen to believe it's actually protective to the Canadians as well.
5: Dana Buesen, you've been practicing immigration law, you say, for over 20 years, and you're coming to Quebec City next week. In the practice of all of this and sort of your big picture thinking about this, do you have a message for people in Canada right now? A message from America?
6: My message from America, especially the welcoming America who opens arms to their neighbors and to anybody who wants to visit our beautiful country, is be very careful these days on strict compliance with laws. But if you feel uncomfortable these days, just wait around a little bit longer, because I am very sure that the Americans will be welcoming again. And you will feel welcome just like you were, just like you've always been. And from people like me, people in the immigration business, people in the streets, in the hospitality business, we can't wait to have you here again. And we are looking forward to visit your beautiful country as well. And like I said, we would love to be treated the way we would love to treat you, the way we want to be treated when we visit you. And so this, take this with from my big heart and the people around me. We still love you and we still want to interact with you. And there will be better days.
5: Dana Buesen of Harris Beach, immigration lawyer. Thank you so much for joining us on The Last Show with David Cooper. I'm Lisa Wexler. Thank you so much for joining us, Dana. A pleasure. And have fun in Canada next week.
6: Thank you. I can't wait.
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5: Welcome to The Last Show with David Cooper. I am Lisa Wexler. I have the pleasure of being your host for these few weeks while David is in Burning Man in Nevada having a fantastic time in pink tights, no less. And joining us now is one of our regulars who I've gotten to know and already love, retired social worker, therapist, Gary Dierenfeld. And Gary, I want to plunge into a subject that's getting a lot of juicy column stuff, but also in the real world. And that's the subject of adult estrangement from parents. Yesterday, I was speaking about a heartbreak, a friend of mine who's heartbroken. She raised her two sons on her own largely after walking out on an alcoholic, abusive husband. And her eldest son is only 23, 24. He has a new girlfriend. And within months, she's apparently done something unforgivable. She doesn't really know what. And now she's out. First Mother's Day, she's ever been ignored, cried, wept the whole time. Birthdays, holidays. And I know this woman. This woman was a very devoted, wonderful, caring, nurturing mother. The subject of adult estrangement seems to be coming up now, where sometimes therapy and the kind of single-minded devotion that someone has sitting with a therapist echoes what they want to hear. All I can tell you is that in my show, which is in Connecticut, I interviewed a therapist, a social worker like yourself, who told me that he had started a support group for parents who were so bereaved, that's the best word to use, about the in-life loss of their adult children. And after he spoke about it with me on the air, he had to have three more sections because so many people called him after hearing the show clamoring for their own place in a support group. So my first question to you is this something that you're dealing with, you dealt with as a social worker? Is this a common experience of yours in your practice as well?
0: So yeah, I did deal with that a lot in my practice because I was working with a lot of adults who had experienced some degree of trauma in their childhood. And this is yet another impact of childhood trauma, typically. Your friend, she's experienced what we call an ambiguous loss. She's lost her son, yet she hasn't lost her son because he's still there. She just can't put her hands on him. But there was a clue in your introduction. She left, I think you said an abusive alcoholic, but a serious.
5: But he was very little. He was about 4 at the time, but yes.
0: You know what? That age almost, the age almost doesn't matter. It does matter. Father wasn't available to that child during that period. And if he was available, it wasn't in a healthy way. What I don't necessarily know is where that father stood in terms of a relationship with the lad over the course of that lad's growing up.
5: Not supportive. Didn't live with him. Would kind of, not a supportive, not a healthy, not a relationship where the son ever felt that he could turn to his father for any guidance.
0: What we don't have is that son's perspective on his growing up experience and how he has put together the islands of his life. You know, I call them islands. There's this fact, that fact, that fact. They're like islands. And or a constellation. Think of the issues in our life like a constellation, stars in the night, and we draw our line between those stars. And when we draw those lines, a figure kind of emerges, like the Big Dipper. But from the child's perspective, looking at those stars at the night, how has he constructed, how has he drawn the lines between the experiences he had growing up? Does he blame his mother?
5: Gabby, let me fill in more of the lines.
0: Sure.
5: I love this.
0: Sure.
5: Okay. May I call you Gary?
0: Absolutely.
5: Okay.
0: Everyone
5: Hi.
0: Does.
5: Right. Okay. This is Lisa Wexler subbing in for David, and you can probably tell by the voice. So, Gary, this friend of mine was on a motorcycle, standing astride a motorcycle, and a car hit her, and she had to have her foot amputated. More or less, I said the little one was 4 when the father left. More or less all in early childhood this happened. So she, I believe, had already left her husband, and then this accident happened. And then she raised this boy, who was the elder of 2 boys that were only 2 years apart, as a single mom, as a hairdresser, standing on a foot and a prosthetic 9 to 10 hours a day.
0: Listen, hang on a second. Let me jump in. You're telling this story such that we should have, here's a Jewish, good Jewish word, rachmanis.
5: Rachmanis,
0: for,
5: totally.
0: Rachmanis,
5: mercy and sympathy, right.
0: That's right, for the mom. But
5: yes.
0: Again, I want to look at this through the eyes of the child. And despite our rachmanis for this mom who pushed through remarkable hardships.
5: And trauma,
0: not disputing that. From the eyes of the child, here is a lad where neither parent was really emotionally available.
5: That's not true. The mother was completely emotionally available. That is really not true.
0: Let me just give you a rationale for my saying that.
5: Okay, and then I'm going to give you a rebuttal because I have to tell you one other thing. There's one other thing. The mother remarried when the son was about 15. Remarried the man that was her prosthetist.
0: Oh, wow.
5: That when she opened her eyes, can you imagine? That's a love story for the New York Times, which I should have submitted and didn't, because they didn't date. And then 10 years later, she kind of said, I think I'm in love with you. And he said, I think I'm in love with you. And they got married. I married them because, you know, I'm a judge. So
0: that's
5: I married
0: a riot.
5: Them. And at the wedding, This son that we're talking about stood up and gave one of the most moving, beautiful speeches about his mother that I have ever heard, Gary.
0: Awesome.
5: Ever.
0: Awesome.
5: At the age of around 15, 16. So yeah. I want you to, now I want to hear what you have to say, but I wanted to put that piece in too. Okay.
0: The odd thing is, it doesn't change what I'm going to tell you.
5: Okay.
0: When you are in an abusive marriage with an alcoholic partner, first of all, that person who is alcoholic, they're not emotionally available to the developing child.
5: That's 100% true.
0: The person who's in the relationship, reasonably, is also distracted and emotionally disheveled, trying to manage through the trauma of their partner that impacts their emotional availability. Next to that, she had this horrible accident where she gets her foot, leg amputated. And again, through that trauma, the child, not a mature person, the child's experience is, I'm again abandoned. I again don't have my primary parent with her person. The child's experience is, I'm again abandoned. I again don't have my primary parent with me as I am.

0: therapist, social worker Gary Dierenfeld. Gary, do you stay a child, whether you're 5 or 15, in that scenario?
1: Yeah, actually, yeah. You know, we call it being frozen emotionally in time.
0: Wow.
1: And so, you know, and here is also my job as a therapist. Lisa, you are such a force yourself, and you push back on me. So me, the therapist, I have to push back on you.
0: Of course.
1: And here's the dynamic that you and I have over this discussion. You're representing the mother. I'm representing the child's perspective.
0: All right, we're going to be right back. We're not done with this conversation. We have to get right back to it. We're chatting with Gary Dierenfeld. The conversation is about adult estrangement, parents and children. I wonder if you can relate to that. I'm Lisa Wexler, subbing in for David Cooper. You're listening to The Last Show. We'll be right back.
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1: That I never knew that feeling? 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
2: In the big picture of how AI is transforming our economy, the way we access information, how many calories we ate today, I don't know about you, but I'm always asking ChatGPT, how many calories was that? And I try and count them up as I go along and then I ignore it. But there are many big and small ways that all of us are using AI, and there's no question that it is having an impact on the working world. Joining us now, rejoining us, is Tim Parody from Business Insider. And he's going to talk with us a little bit right now about what the bosses are saying inside their organizations when they find out their own employees are using AI. Welcome back to the show. I'm Lisa Wexler. Welcome back, Tim. Hi.
3: Thank you.
2: So you're interviewing these bosses, and my understanding is that some of them are not so happy with their inter-office communications. What's going on?
3: I think a lot of CEOs that I talk to want to see their workers using AI. I think they're all in favor of that if they can find ways to do their jobs better, be more efficient, carve out time for doing more important work, frankly. I think where it can go awry is if employees are using it to, say, try to impress the boss or try to impress those above them and come up with these really slick seeming documents or proposals or decks or things like that, rather than something that might be a little bit less refined, but might be a little bit closer to the kernel of what the boss would like to see, this real actual human thought, not just something that looks pretty.
2: You know, it's so interesting how quickly we went from admiring somebody who could do a pretty deck to then saying, AI did, it's not important. I find that to be astonishing, because just a couple of years ago, you know, we would admire somebody that could put together thought and graphic design and knew how to do PowerPoint and Word and blah, blah, blah, blah, blah. And now we just say, well, it just took them 3 minutes. So we discount the work itself. Don't you find that interesting?
3: And I think it probably still has its place. But I hear your point completely. And I think the thing that I think some bosses that I talk to want to see is all of that is fine at the end. But right now I want to see what your thoughts are. I want to see a little bit more unvarnished version of that that shows that there was some real mental labor that went into creating this proposal or document or whatever it would be, partly because they think that's where the originality is going to come from. That's where the really good ideas are going to come from. And so then use the AI further down the line. It's just this idea of, you know, I talked to a researcher recently who was saying, we're using AI to do for the wrong things. We're using it to do the heavy lifting kind of stuff. And you brought this up earlier. It really needs to, the cognitive load is something we have to bear first. And then we go to AI and say, hey, you know, help me punch this up, help me polish it, help me do the deck that I don't have time to do.
2: But you know that people are so lazy. We are, Tim.
3: It's human nature, I suppose, right?
2: Tim, who wants to do long division when you can go on a calculator?
3: Amen.
2: Really?
3: Yeah, I agree.
2: I mean, I kind of still do it to like grease my wheels,
3: yep.
2: But I'm like a Luddite that way. Like I will purposely not use Waze to get someplace so I can get lost and have my brain tell me how to find it. You know, unless I'm panicking in a neighborhood I'm completely unfamiliar with, then I'll use Waze. But generally speaking, I want to rely on my brain. I think a lot of people don't want to rely on their brains, Tim. They don't. And you know, the more you don't rely on it, the more it's going to weaken. Right.
3: Right.
2: You know that.
3: Yeah, absolutely. I mean, I think, you know, I think that this may be part of my sense is that maybe we're in a bit of a growth phase here, right? Like you see, for example, people go to the gym now to replace the fact that they may not have jobs that are involving manual labor, right? So we may get
2: That's
3: to a place
2: right.
3: where, you know, we may have some sort of corollary in the future where we're trying to do these cognitive exercises in order to keep ourselves sharp because we're not doing as much of the stuff that we might have been doing at work. But my sense is that the people who will really get ahead are the people who are still willing to put in the reps, so to speak, to borrow a gym analogy, and actually do that, you know, that deeper work.
2: I think that's a really good lesson, Tim. We're chatting with Tim Parody of Business Insider. I think that's a good lesson that we have to tell our own children as they enter the working world. It's
3: Absolutely.
2: kind of like the just show up thing. which I'm really big on.
4: Absolutely.
2: I have a son-in-law who is a rising star in tech, and I'm not exaggerating. He was with Amazon Web Services for 5 years. Before that, he was with Credit Karma for a year. He put himself through college and a master's at Georgia Tech, and he's an immigrant to boot, and the first of his family to leave his country. And now he's at Meta. And he survived the big cut, which was just a few months ago. Remember when they cut like a whole bunch of people? He survived that. They moved him. They definitely did, by the way, internally, a huge shift. And then they just named him on Friday a manager, which he had been earlier and then was temporarily demoted and now again. And this is my long-winded way of saying two things. Number one, I think old-fashioned managerial organizations are going to have to come back because it's the way humans function. I just do. They try it for a while to make everything egalitarian. It doesn't work. It just doesn't work. It becomes non-productive. Somebody's got to take responsibility for training and for outcomes. So that's what happens, right? And the second thing that I'm learning or that I'm telling him, but he intuitively knows, but I don't really believe in intuitive. I always believe in saying something out loud, is in a world where people think it's okay to work remotely because they say it is, you still have the edge if you show up.
4: Yeah, you hear that a lot from tech leaders, and certainly for, you know, mentoring, coaching, innovation, collaboration, all those things. I think you definitely hear that a lot from tech folks and other industries as well.
2: And so what I'm saying is it's easier to stay home.
4: Hmm.
2: It's harder to get up and shower and put a shirt on and brush your teeth and put lipstick on and go out, take a train or a bus or drive in. It is. It's harder.
4: Yeah.
2: It's more of an effort. But at the same time, you're bringing yourself out of yourself. You're interacting with strangers. You're saying hello. And you might even end up having a cup of coffee next to somebody who might be a really important mentor in your career.
4: Yeah, absolutely. I think those are all fair points in favor of why, human shoulder to shoulder is important.
2: So when you're interviewing your people that are at the top of the totem pole here, is that what they are seeking out? People that can distinguish themselves as human beings?
4: I think that they're looking broadly speaking, from the folks I talk to, they're looking for, people who are hardworking and fast learning, because none of what people would have learned in school, not to say that there's no value in that, there certainly is, but that it just changes so rapidly. They need people who are constantly willing to keep learning, keep innovating, and keep reinventing themselves.
2: You're in a field of journalism. You work for Business Insider. There's been a fear. I don't know if it's been realized, but there's been a fear that journalists were particularly susceptible for being replaced by AI. Are you finding that within your profession?
4: I think that there are real questions within the profession about the revenue for, how we pay for news gathering. It's expensive. But there's also value in it. Of course, I'm biased, but I see value in it. And I think in having person-to-person connection, an AI bot could go interview a person, but, there might not be that same connection, or particularly if it's something that's a sensitive issue. I think that that's where humans can really win out.
2: Can you see the difference between an article written by or with the assistance substantially of an AI bot versus a person?
4: I imagine it'll get harder and harder to tell the difference. I think, some of those things are pretty obvious now. But I think that, I think the question will maybe less about how it's written in the future and rather about how it's reported and sort of what person-to-person connection was made in gathering the information.
2: Do you still like your job?
4: I do. I love it.
2: All right. Well, I'll be looking for your byline.
4: Thank you. I appreciate that.
2: Tim Parody for Business Insider, who reports on the tech industry and business. Thank you so much for joining us for the last show. I'm Lisa Wexler. David Cooper is at Burning Man. And we'll be back behind the mic tomorrow.
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0: A tweet by U.S. Defense Secretary Pete Hegseth that appears to take aim at Canadian Forces cadets is being condemned by Canadian political leaders. Claudia Van Emmerich reports from B.C.
1: A photo taken here at the Vernon Cadet Camp at the end of summer training is now at the center of a political firestorm.
2: Yeah, it's too bad.
1: The photo shows an instructor handing over an award to a youth cadet. Global News has decided not to show it to protect the people in it. The image was singled out by U.S. Secretary of Defense Pete Hegseth. The senior Trump administration official reposted it on X with a Canadian flag emoji and the words, "This is real." Public backlash quickly followed, with many interpreting the comment as mocking the Canadian military.
3: How classless.
4: I think that's a big assumption, and maybe have to contact him directly to find out what it really meant.
5: You're a bunch of idiots. I just don't understand where they're coming from.
1: The Vernon Cadet Camp has a decades-long history in the Okanagan, providing summer training for youth between 12 and 18 years old through a program supported by the Canadian military. Hegseth's comments come amid growing trade tensions between the two countries. While no one from the Vernon Cadet Training Center would address Hegseth's comments on camera, reaction from leaders from right across this country has been swift and, in many cases, blunt.
6: Prime Minister, what do you make of U.S. Cabinet secretaries insulting the Canadian military?
7: It's beneath their office.
1: The Prime Minister's sentiment echoed by Canada's Defense Minister.
8: It's just below the dignity of the office that he holds.
9: I'm astonished at the depths they continue to explore with their public rhetoric.
1: BC's premier not mincing words, calling the comment an embarrassment.
9: It tells you everything you need to know about the amateur hour, distracted, bizarre leadership that Americans are being subjected to right now that includes a pointless, stupid, self-defeating trade war against Canada, of all countries in the world.
1: As the relations between two longtime allies continue to deteriorate. Claudia Van Emmerich, Global News, Vernon.
0: So you heard the comments there from David McGuinty. He is the defense minister, who said it was below the dignity of the office. What he was saying echoes that of the prime minister, who also had a similar message when he was speaking to the media yesterday.
6: Prime Minister, what do you make of U.S. cabinet secretaries insulting the Canadian military?
7: It's beneath their office.
10: Sir, you made your party in the next
11: American
10: election.
11: Officials have been mocking Canada's military, its cadets, in trying to rename Ontario, and also some officials saying that Canada, the U.S. is not actually part of Canada. The U.S. is not actually part of Canada. What do you make of all this, and what is your message to the U.S. right now? What needs to
7: look, our message, first off, has always been, our plan has always been standing up for Canada first and foremost here at home, building Canada at home, diversifying abroad. Everyone in the world wants to do more with Canada, and we're doing that in a way that's in the best interest of Canadian workers, Canadian families, Canadian businesses. That's first. There's a positive opportunity that has always existed with the United States for a mutually beneficial trade deal that respects Canadian sovereignty, but it must have those characteristics. And when the Americans stop doing memes, stop throwing shade, stop trying to be tough, and start being serious about having those discussions, we can have those discussions. It's not constructive.
0: So he was outside, obviously, so that's where there's a lot of wind. And whoever is holding that mic did not stop moving the mic. I mean, I will never forget being in broadcast journalism school, because you can hear, as you heard there, when you move the mic and you've connected to a wire. Anyway, that takes you, takes me back to my early days when, in terms of holding a mic, harder than it seems sometimes. Regardless, what the prime minister was saying at the end was, you know, once the United States stops with the memes and the insults and everything, well, I don't know when we're going to start that, because clearly in the aftermath of the breakdown of talks between Canada and the United States, it, for all of the words that have been spilled since then, it seems very clear that the Americans were a bit surprised or taken aback based on how they have responded quite angrily to the whole situation. The Lake Ontario whole back and forth is a perfect example of that. But how do you move past that to get back to a point where we can actually start to talk again? Now, at some point, you would expect the attention to shift elsewhere, but we have these different points along the way where next week the Canadian counter-tariffs are set to begin. Jameson Greer, the U.S. Trade Representative, was saying the other day that they will be responding soon to some of Canada's counter-tariffs beyond what the president announced would start January the 1st of 2027. So there are different opportunities for this to stay in the news, which could bring with it more insults or memes or whatever the case might be, which is going to be what it's going to be. But if that is going to be a barrier towards talks resuming, then I don't know when talks resume. Talks may not get back to the point where they were before the tariffs began. It may just be a situation where the focus becomes more on supporting Canadian businesses and Canadians rather than trying to work out a deal with the Americans, because as the Prime Minister said, in the immediate aftermath of the talks breaking down, which was known before then, but has been repeated by people on both sides of the political spectrum in this country, you can't trust a deal with the Americans. And so if it's not worth the paper that it's printed on, why even talk? And so you just get the feeling, based on the comments that we have seen in this country and in the United States, that what we see now is what we're going to be getting. The idea of some sort of relief would be welcome for both Canadians and Americans. There's a push on in the United States from a senator to remove the most recent tariffs against Canada. Good luck with that. I can't see that getting all the way through. I would love to see some movement on this where we do have some sort of a tentative agreement. It just doesn't seem likely. Everything that has come since August the 21st has made it so much more difficult for there to be an agreement, with both sides needing to get a win. Like, how the path towards the Canadian side taking a deal that Canadians will support, given all the opinion polls showing how strongly in favor Canadians are in terms of walking away from the deal, makes it politically difficult. Not impossible, but difficult for the Prime Minister to do a deal at this point. It would be more beneficial to the Americans, but they seem to be unable to get out of their own way with all the memes and the insults. And, you know, Sean Duffy, the transportation minister, a guy who is a part-time reality star, saying we don't have a military. And all of this happening right before 9/11, the 25th anniversary of 9/11, when Canadians opened their doors in Gander and Canadians went to Afghanistan alongside the Americans. So,
2: now, how can you trust someone? Sorry, I scare you. How can you trust someone that you constantly say, "Let's make a deal"? You make a deal, and then they back up from the deal.
0: Yeah,
2: I feel that's the biggest issue. It's not even like it's not the little talk with the lake and the 51 thing. It's just like, how can I trust you if you say to me, "Hey, by the way, let's do this," and then tomorrow you're like, "Haha, no, we're not gonna do it."
0: No, well,
2: and you do it repeatedly, like you do it and do it and do it and do it. So who's gonna trust that?
0: how can you trust the deal when it's clear they don't even respect us, you know?
2: Like, they don't even respect themselves. That's the thing.
0: It's the most terrible. It's the most bizarre thing. It's not a political winner. All the signs from the United States show that this is hurting the Republicans more than it's helping them, which ultimately, if there is a deal, and ultimately it would be nice just to have a deal so we can have Canadian businesses with some relief, Canadian workers with some relief. But at this moment right here, it seems the path towards some sort of reconciliation in the near term is almost impossible.
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0: A dramatic increase in e-scooter injuries is prompting a warning from Children's Hospital here in London. Between April and June of this year, 58 patients aged 17 and younger were treated in the emergency department for injuries connected to e-scooters. That's up from 22 during the same period in 2025, an increase of nearly 165%. Doctors are concerned the numbers could be even higher once stats covering the summer months are available. The injuries being treated do vary significantly. Some patients have arrived with cuts, bruises, or broken bones. Others have suffered concussions and more serious injuries, including internal injuries and brain bleeds. Of the 58 patients treated during a three-month period, again from April to June, 14 suffered head injuries. Another 17 had an elbow or forearm injury. 9 suffered injuries to their wrists or hands. Doctors say part of the problem may be confusion among parents about who should be using e-scooters. A survey conducted with medical students at Western University found large gaps in parents' understanding of the rules. Children's Hospital is now working with London Police, the Middlesex London Health Unit, the City of London, and Western University on a coordinated public safety message. Here in London, if you're under the age of 16, you should not be riding an e-scooter. And for people who are permitted to ride, doctors recommend always wearing a helmet, never carrying a second rider, and staying off your phone or headphones while you're operating the scooter. To talk about this, we're joined by Dr. Sheena Belial, pediatric emergency medicine doctor at Children's. Thanks for your time today.
1: Thanks for having me.
0: So when we talk about safety when it comes to e-scooters, why do you think we are seeing such a dramatic increase in some of these injuries?
1: Well, I think that overall e-scooter use has certainly increased, and I think that there's a misperception that e-scooters are intended to be used by children and that they are toys, when in fact they are not toys, they're motorized vehicles, and I think that we're seeing many injuries in children because of that misperception.
0: The types of injuries you might see from an e-scooter, are they similar to something like a motorcycle? Or are they similar to something like maybe a bicycle? Like, do they compare to anything?
1: So, I mean, I think the biggest problem with e-scooters is that they go from zero to very high speeds very quickly. And so I would say that the injuries are more severe in e-scooters than we would see with non-motorized toys like a bicycle or a push scooter or rollerblades or something like that. I would say that they're much more similar to something like, like a motorcycle or something that's motorized.
0: Okay. What are some of the common injuries that you've seen?
1: So the common injuries we see are concussions and broken bones. We do, however, see some of the more minor injuries, scrapes, cuts, bruises, that kind of thing. But definitely we're seeing a lot of the concussions and the broken bones in the emergency department.
0: Obviously, when you're talking about head injuries, that's pretty serious. I mean, how serious have some of these cases been?
1: Yeah, so at the more serious end of injuries, when we're looking at the entire spectrum, we've seen intra-abdominal injuries, so internal organ injury, as well as brain bleeds.
0: How concerning is this?
1: I mean, it's extremely concerning that children are enduring these injuries on these motorized vehicles, which they shouldn't be on in the first place.
0: When we have something like this, are you seeing sometimes maybe people, again, going back to what you're talking about earlier in terms of maybe this is being like a toy, that people treat this as like a toy and as such maybe not taking the safety precautions they otherwise would if they viewed it as not a toy?
1: Yeah, no, I think that that's a great point. Definitely we're seeing many riders not wearing helmets, which is extremely concerning.
0: Do you see people doubling up? I mean, what are some of the things people have said to you or you've heard that where people are treating this unlike any other sort of vehicle or riding apparatus that they might have available?
1: I think oftentimes parents are somewhat surprised that children can endure such severe injuries secondary to riding these motorized vehicles. I think that people also sometimes have the misperception that just a short ride or just riding it around kind of in the driveway or on the sidewalk that they're not at risk for serious injury. But we do know that very short rides and oftentimes first time riding is when people and children in particular will endure the most serious injuries.
0: What sort of reaction do you sometimes get when you talk to parents or kids about this in a proactive way? Do people seem surprised that people could get as hurt as seriously as we have seen in some cases?
1: Yes, certainly. I do find that the vast majority of the time, parents are quite surprised. And that to me is quite worrisome that we don't have the full messaging out there to parents. And so that's really what we're trying to do is spread the word about e-scooter safety in children.
0: Should, you know, kids be wearing or be riding them at all? Or what do you think on that?
1: Yeah, so again, they're not toys, so children should not be riding them. And we do have legislation in place that states that you need to be 16 years of age or older to be riding an e-scooter. So they are not intended for children. We do not endorse children riding e-scooters.
0: But it seems, I see people doing it regardless, which is, you know, again, kind of concerning, considering how dangerous they can be. Is the answer more awareness about this? What do we need to be doing here to get that message through to people just about how serious they can be?
1: Yeah, so I do think that it is increasing messaging. And so we're trying to have a unified message amongst a number of different organizations here in London. So between LHSC and Western, London Middlesex Health Unit, the City of London and LPS, we're all working together to try and have a unified message to our community and more specifically to parents.
0: And just finally, just given how many more e-scooter injuries there seem to have been between April and June compared to last year, does it seem like more people, younger people in particular, are riding them, even though we do have that, you know, bylaw in the books in terms of 16 and under should not be? Does it just seem like more people are riding them anyway?
1: I would say yes. So as you mentioned, between April and June of 2025, we saw 22 cases present to the Pediatric Emergency Department. And during that same time period this year, we saw 58 cases. And again, that's just for spring months. So my impression is that we've seen a more significant rise during the summer months. So I think they're just becoming more and more accessible. And so we're seeing more and more children being injured while riding e-scooters.
0: It's an important message to get out there. I certainly appreciate your time today. Thank you very much.
1: Okay, thanks for having me.
0: That's Dr. Sheena Belial from Children's Hospital.
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0: A London man is in the midst of a long journey to Toronto. Last month, Joe Giswaldi began a six-week journey to push his daughter's empty wheelchair to Queen's Park to raise money and awareness for her medically necessary neurosurgery and to demand a workable path to care. His daughter, Sydney, has been accepted for surgery down in the United States, but OHIP has denied the request for out-of-country funding. Now, we talked to Joe back in July about what he was doing. He has since walked many kilometers, has raised a lot of money, but there's still some more distance and some more money to go before we're done here. So Joe Giswaldi joins us now to talk about this. Joe, appreciate the time today.
1: Devin, thank you so much for being so kind with your time. And it's a pleasure to be back on with you again this morning for the second time.
0: To talk about
1: the wheelchair push.
0: Yeah, well, we're happy to do this and to keep the focus on. So where are you this morning and how has it gone so far?
1: So we've been received very well by the public, who has come out to greet us and support us and cheer us on. And I'll be in Hamilton today, continuing the walk to Toronto and spending the majority of the day getting through Hamilton today.
0: What have you heard from people as you've been walking along?
1: They have been really supportive and encouraging, and people tell me that they are happy with the awareness that I'm bringing and to keep on going. It's very humbling, Devin, to hear people say that they are proud of me and that they're inspired by this story. And they're also very happy with the awareness that's being brought to the OHIP out-of-country funding process not being achievable. It's been very humbling and very encouraging.
0: Just for anyone who may not be aware about why you're doing this, why are you doing this?
1: 3 years ago, Sydney was rear-ended while she was sitting at a red light and suffered catastrophic neck injury. And we tried to get a diagnosis and treatment here in Ontario and were rejected by 10 neurosurgeons. So we couldn't get a diagnosis. We couldn't get treatment. And we had to go to New York City to get a diagnosis in order to be able to come back to Ontario and apply for the out-of-country funding for the surgery in New York, because the surgery is not available to us in Ontario. So 3 years ago, Sydney was injured in a rear-end collision, and now she spends most of her day in bed in a neck collar, unable to care for herself, unable to walk independently, take care of herself in terms of making food and bathing, and requires our 24/7 care and is unable to live independently anymore. So this wheelchair push is to raise funds for the surgery in New York and also to raise awareness to ask the premier to please fix the out-of-country funding process. It is not achievable.
0: When we talk about, you know, a surgery being life-changing, when we talked the first time, you talked about, you know, what the impact of this surgery would be. It's almost an understatement to say the surgery would be life-changing. It would give Sydney her life back, right?
1: It's remarkable what the surgery does. What it does is it fuses the spine and the bottom of the skull together to take the pressure off of the spinal cord. And when the pressure is taken off the spinal cord, functionality comes back to the body. And we are following in the footsteps of other Canadians who have gone through this same process, found no care, found a solution outside of the country. And it's truly remarkable the success that this surgery has. And it is one of the main reasons that I am pursuing this funding for the surgery because I've seen the success stories. I'm personally in touch with many Canadians who've had the surgery, come back, and come back to live almost full lives.
0: The out-of-country funding aspect of this is something we don't necessarily think about often. I mean, it's sort of out of mind, out of your topic. But when we think about what this would mean here, I mean, if you have a viable option with a reasonable degree of success, and this sounds like it would completely be life-changing for Sydney, it's surprising that it would not be granted, and frustrating. It must be immensely frustrating as a parent.
1: It is frustrating, and it's shocking. It's also been very frustrating and eye-opening now that we're in the process to realize that OHIP actively works against funding these types of surgeries instead of biasing in favor of patient care. I can attest personally that they actively fight to deny care in our specific case and in cases that I am familiar with as well. And it's also very misleading. So it is very frustrating because the Ministry of Health says that this process is directed by the doctors of patients, and that messaging makes it sound like it's in the doctor's hands to approve the funding, simply funding to go outside and get care that's not available here. We have a Canadian doctor that's validated the results and has also indicated and that he's not able to do the surgery and recommended the out-of-country surgery that we are seeking. That he's not able to do the surgery and recommended the out-of-country surgery that we are seeking. And it is frustrating.

0: $3,000. You're at $166,000 this morning. Are you more or less optimistic from once from where you began to for where you are right now? Because I know you've received a lot of support along the way.
1: We have a huge hill to climb. I am more optimistic than I was when I started, because the people who have donated and sent personal messages, pulled over on the side of the road, really say that they want Sydney to get this funding. So although I acknowledge it is difficult sometimes to look at $493,000, but I'm more optimistic today than I was when we started. We do have a big hill to climb, but I think people want to fund Sydney's surgery in New York City. So I'm optimistic.
0: You're planning to be in Queen's Park September the 16th. Have you heard from the government at all during all of this?
1: We have not heard anything from the government at all in terms of from the Ministry of Health or the Premier's office. We do have the support here in London from Theresa Armstrong, who has been a wonderful supporter of Sydney and a champion of her cause. And she has made two member statements in the chamber at Queen's Park, validating Sydney's condition and validating the barriers that she faces with OHIP. The only support that we're getting are from our MPP and other MPPs at Queen's Park, but from the sitting government, from the sitting Ford government, and I'm not a terribly political person, I regret to say that there's been silence.
0: There's still time, and we will follow closely. Joe, I appreciate the time today.
1: Devin, I appreciate this so much. Thank you for giving me another opportunity to talk about Sydney. I truly appreciate it. Thank you.
0: Of course. We'll talk again. That's Joe Gisualdi, London man who is pushing his daughter's empty wheelchair to Queen's Park to raise awareness and money, if you would like, for this life-changing surgery. For more information, you can go to milesforamiracle.com. That's miles, the number four, amiracle.com.
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0: The 18th annual Walk of Champions in support of multiple myeloma research is coming up soon, September the 13th, to be specific. This is an event I look forward to every year. My family, like many others, has been impacted by cancer, and in this case, multiple myeloma specifically. The funds raised from this event do a lot of good. So again, this event will be Sunday, September the 13th at the Dorchester Fairgrounds. Starts at 11 a.m. There's a registration and a warm-up beforehand. If you'd like to come out, there's still lots of time. You can participate virtually as well. Funds raised go towards myeloma cancer research. To talk about the walk, we are joined by two people who are central to it being organized, Jane Terhar and Heather Appleton. Thanks to you both for coming on today.
1: Good morning.
2: Good morning. Thanks for having us.
0: So, Heather, just to start with you, does it feel like it's been 18 years?
1: Sorry. No, because it's been 10 years, Devin. You might be thinking Jane.
0: Oh, just I'm talking about the walk itself. Or
1: I'm sorry. I don't go back that far, but okay. Every year that I've participated in the walk, it just gets better and better as far as the turnout. And also the history. We have people that were there at the very first walk, and others that are family members were part of that early time in the Walk of Champions.
0: Jane, for you, what comes to mind when you think about the walk?
2: Oh my goodness, the walk. It's this will be our family's 11th walk in the Walk of Champions, and it is such a it's a morning and an event filled with families from all over, people at different stages, lots of camaraderie, the support. It's a wonderful happy occasion and morning. It's almost celebratory, and you realize that you're not alone, and that everybody is just working together and there for this wonderful cause.
0: Now, Jane, what's your story with multiple myeloma?
2: Yeah, I was diagnosed with multiple myeloma 10 years ago, and with about an 18-year MGUS precursor to that. Yes, I've been through two stem cell transplants, and another cancer in between the two stem cell transplants. So I'm feeling very, very fortunate to have been cared for and still am with London Health Sciences Center. And there's just so much in the pipelines that's available to us for those of us living with multiple myeloma. And so that gives us hope as well. And as we know, research is a lifeline, which is what this walk is all about.
0: Absolutely. And how are you doing today?
2: I'm doing fine. I still undergo treatments every other Friday, intravenous immunotherapy and antibody therapy. I'm doing fine. You just kind of keep carrying on, and you're just so grateful that you do have that the ability to have those treatments and that they're available to us.
0: Heather, you also have multiple myeloma. How are you doing?
1: Likewise, Jane and I are kind of buddies. We've followed each other along through the process of stem cell transplants. I just recently celebrated cancer diagnosis, but for me it was 10 years ago, and at the time, it was quite surreal, sort of pulled the rug out from under me, and thinking, oh, I have maybe 5 years. And so to be here 10 years later and feeling great, I'm still taking, like Jane, every other week I take, we call it chemo, but it is immunotherapy. But I'm still teaching fitness classes and running around with grandkids, that sort of thing. So every day is a gift from God. So I'm also happy for my the care that I've had at the cancer clinic's amazing.
0: Maybe just on that, Heather, what sort of support do you get through the cancer clinic, but also through the multiple myeloma group?
1: Oh, the group was amazing. Wouldn't say stumbled upon them, but we occasionally have a booth set up at the cancer clinic for the support group. It's called MAD, Myeloma Awareness Day. And just talking to other people who had been patients for, now we've got people that are in 26 years. So just to know that it's not a life, it's not a sentence. There's people who are living, and you can talk about, oh, what about these side effects? Or have you tried this? Have you tried that? And it's just people that get it. So it's, and our group also has guest speakers, doctors coming in, that sort of thing. Information is really helpful.
0: Jane, if you think back to your diagnosis to now, what sort of advancements have there been in terms of research, knowledge, but also treatments that are available?
2: Oh, it's pretty amazing, Devin. I think I had mentioned earlier that I had first been diagnosed with MGUS, 18 years before it turned into multiple myeloma. And at that time, I had a 3-year-old, a 5-year-old, and a 7-year-old, and the life expectancy was 3 to 5 years. And, now we know that with all of these advancements from, continued research, clinical trials, there's CAR T-cell therapies, which is like an immunotherapy coming through the pipelines, and so many other wonderful things that, it gives you so much hope. And you know that, if the current treatments that I'm on will not do the trick anymore and the myeloma comes back, which it always does in multiple myeloma, that there's something else that's in the pipelines.
0: So for the walk itself, it's always a fun day, and looks like this September maybe is going to be a little bit warmer than usual. We'll see what the exact weather is like. But for Heather or Jane, how would you describe the atmosphere at the walk and on the day itself?
2: Oh, well, it is. Yeah, I don't want to say it's like a party, but it's good fun. It is, it's supportive. There's so many people out there. It brings families together. Your friends are coming out with you as well and walking the track at the Dorchester Fairgrounds there. And, there's dogs with team T-shirts on, and there's strollers being pushed around the tracks, and it's a great atmosphere. There's fundraising, silent auctions, there's raffles, there's food truck this year, the Pierogi Queen, and it's a wonderful atmosphere.
0: It's been fun to see how it's grown over the years, and it's a good day for a great cause with funds raised going towards research. Jane, Heather, I appreciate both of you joining me today.
1: Thank you, Devin.
2: Thank you very much.
0: That's Jane Terhar and Heather Appleton, co-chairs of the organizing committee for the 18th annual Walk of Champions in support of multiple myeloma research. If you would like more information, you can email me, devin@980cfpl.ca. You can also just go online and Google the Myeloma Walk of Champions. This is the 18th year. It'll be Sunday, September the 13th at 11 a.m. at the Dorchester Fairgrounds. You can participate in person or virtually.
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said, fear me again. No, I'm your father. Remember that no one can breathe underwater.

0: Moving on from new genres, let's talk about older ones for item number 85 of the 100 Greatest Rock Moments of the Millennium so far. Once you've been around long enough, you begin to notice cycles in musical styles. A genre appears, gets big, goes into decline, and then disappears for a bit. After a while, though, it's rediscovered and enjoys a resurrection and a renaissance. Then the process repeats. The cycle runs between, well, probably between 12 and 15 years. The 2000s had several revival periods in its first 25 years. The first happened right around 2000 and 2001, when indie rock, which really was a refurbished version of the old-school early alt-rock of the late 80s, which itself was a repeat of the garage rock of the late 60s, mated with the punk of the mid-1970s. We called this the indie rock revival, or post-punk revival. It gave us new, sharp, clever bands like the Strokes and the Hives, the Yeah Yeah Yeahs, Franz Ferdinand, Interpol, and the Arctic Monkeys. About a decade later, there was another revival. Straight-ahead punk came back into fashion, as did emo, shoegaze, and various flavors of psychedelic music. And if you want to follow this line around the same time, which would be the mid-2010s, we started seeing more synth-based music that definitely had an 80s technopop vibe. So what's that? Four, five revival periods in the last 25 years? Does this speak to something larger about the need to recycle songs and styles in rock? Maybe? I guess we'll find out as the century progresses, and we'll continue to monitor the evolution and stratification and segmentation of rock.
1: All right, Troy Green.

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0: This is part two of a 10-part series of programs looking at the 100 greatest moments in rock and alt-rock so far this century. And like I said at the beginning, we're looking at more than individual moments. We're also talking about events, important people, things, and technology. And at number 82 on the list is, in fact, some technology, some malevolent technology. It has gone down in history as the Sony rootkit controversy. If we go back to 2005, music piracy was rampant. CD sales were in free fall. People were trading songs by the billions through illegal file sharing programs. All you had to do was rip a CD to your computer, fire up LimeWire or Kazaa or Audio Galaxy Satellite or BearShare or whatever, and you could distribute the music from that CD to the rest of the planet. Illegally, of course. Record labels were at an absolute loss at what to do. Sure, they were pursuing lawsuits and other legal means, and digital rights management was being used to stop copying, but once the music public realized that they could get all the music they wanted for free, it turned into one big game of whack-a-mole. Then somebody came up with an idea. Look, if people are sharing music from compact discs that they rip to their computers, why not make it difficult to do that ripping in the first place? And so, the Sony BMG rootkit concept was born. Sony BMG was one of the biggest major labels at the time. They hired a couple of software companies to come up with some sneaky code. There was XCP, short for Extended Copy Protection, developed by First for Internet and MediaMax. That came from a company called Suncom. Both were supposed to stop music fans from ripping CDs to their hard drives. Well, how? Well, basically, if you put one of these XCP CDs in your CD-ROM drive to copy it, something called a rootkit was automatically installed surreptitiously on your machine. It happened without the user noticing or being told. And the installation happened deep in the Windows code, making it very hard to detect and remove. The XCP malware came on albums ranging from Neil Diamond to Frank Sinatra to Celine Dion to Cyndi Lauper. And there's no way to sugarcoat this. This was the unauthorized installation of malicious code, a malicious software program on private computers that granted unauthorized access to that system by an outside party without your consent. This was a legal and ethical and moral breach never before seen in the music industry. Not only that, but this software created vulnerabilities on your computer that could be exploited by hackers for other reasons. It compromised the security of personal computers. A security researcher named Mark Rusinovich discovered the rootkit ploy and published his findings in October 2006. The outrage and the blowback was intense. There were lawsuits, governments launched inquiries, and there were accusations of Sony BMG being one big pusher of viruses. In the end, Sony BMG lost several class action lawsuits and paid out millions in damages. Not only did this not stop music piracy, but the rootkit fiasco made people trust record labels even less. Here's a song from an album that was originally released with the Sony BMG rootkit. It's from Our Lady Peace, and the album is called, how appropriate, Healthy and Paranoid Times.

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1: All right, welcome back. Drex here from the Edge Radio Network covering for Ben. Until Friday, he's going to be back in the chair on Tuesday after the Labor Day long weekend. I feel like I've done this story every single year that I've been on the radio. Honestly, and still it seems that some police services don't actually understand their own laws. So a woman in St. John, and look, Danny is going to weigh in on this one as well. Joy G, I'm going to get you to weigh in on this. In fact, I want everyone to weigh in on this one. There's not really much to weigh in on, to be honest with you, because the law's already set. But I'm just interested to hear people's opinions. So a woman in St. John, was told by police to cover up while topless at a city beach in the summer. She's now received a formal apology from the St. John Police Force. So her name is Lacey Tompkins. She was at, I guess it's called the Dominion Park Beach on July 25th, when she took off her bikini top while sunbathing. She said a lifeguard then approached her, told her to cover up. She said, no, I'm not doing that. Then a police officer was called over, and the police officer decided to tell her, hey, you got to cover up. Can't be topless. And she's like, actually, no, that's not the law at all. I'm well within my rights to be topless. Apparently, throughout the exchange, she was very polite. Why do we know this? Well, the police chief received a complaint about the police officer for telling this woman to cover up. So the police chief did his due diligence and looked at the body cam footage and ascertained that, oh, hang on, there's nothing that you've done wrong here, ma'am. Our police officer was in the wrong. He does not know the law. Now, for those of you that don't know the law, it is perfectly legal. Look, here's the hypothetical. It's very simple. I'm at work, I wouldn't. But I can go outside on the street right now. Just say I'm going to walk home. And I've decided, it's kind of warm. I'm going to walk home. I'm going to take my shirt off. Guys go running with their shirts off all the time. A woman can legally do that anywhere in the country. The same as a man can. This has been the law since the 90s. And it was, for those of you that remember this from the 90s, it was the Gwen Jacobs case. She's a Canadian women's rights activist. She's known for successfully challenging the Canadian indecency law and winning the legal right for women to go topless. This was in Ontario, but this is now it's the law across the country. So this happened July 19th of 1991. She was then a 19-year-old University of Guelph student. She removed her shirt while walking down the street in Guelph, Ontario, during a 33-degree heat wave. She noted that several men were walking around without shirts, arguing that if the public nudity line is drawn at the waist for men, it should be the same for women. After refusing a police request to put her shirt back on, she was arrested, charged with committing an indecent act under the Criminal Code of Canada. Her initial conviction, a lower court judge found her guilty and fined her $75. Famously ruling that the female breast is sexually stimulating to men and should not be exposed. She appealed the decision, sparking a five-year legal battle and a massive national debate regarding the objectification of women's bodies. I did the exact same story probably about 10 years ago. A couple of women from Vancouver had gone to Kelowna for a vacation, and they decided to go to a beach and sunbathe topless. A mother had come up and said, hey, do you mind covering up? I have children. And they said, no, we do mind covering up. We're legally allowed to have our shirts off. We're sunbathing. Please don't bother us anymore. And that mother then made a big fuss, song, and dance about it, got the police involved. The police came over, asked her to cover up. Once again, they were in the wrong. So I don't know why this keeps coming up. Women in Canada can be shirtless in any place a male can be shirtless. This is the law. This is the law. And guess what? From what I understand, municipal police forces can't take the law and change it for themselves. It is now set in federal law. So, Danny, when I brought this story this afternoon, what were your initial thoughts on this? You knew this, right? Or did you not know this?
2: Oh, I know this, my initial thought was you're not going to like what I have to say, but that's okay. We can show that two people on opposite sides can still engage in respectful discourse.
1: Oh, so you think it is indecent for a woman to have her top off anyway?
2: As a woman, I have never once felt so hot. I mean, I've felt hot because we get really warm summers, but I've never been like, it is so hot that
1: Yeah.
2: taking off this tank top or this bathing suit top is somehow going to change how hot I feel. So it's not a right that I've ever wanted
1: Yeah,
2: or
1: no.
2: asked for. And I'll be honest, if we're going to talk about making things exactly equal, and I don't know if we do need to make it
1: Oh,
2: exactly equal in this
1: we're gonna
2: regard.
1: have to go through a massive list.
2: But wait,
1: Yeah.
2: I would say instead of giving women the right to also go topless, then I'd say let's just make it so that men also have to wear
1: No,
2: a tank top at the very
1: no, I
2: least.
1: don't want men to cover up. What are you talking about? Why would I want that? No,
2: Okay, are we talking about the beach or what about at the park, at the public
1: you
2: park?
1: are allowed to be topless anywhere in public in Canada if you're a woman. It doesn't, it's not the beach, it's not the park. If you're in a just a park and there's a guy playing volleyball without a shirt on, then you can do the same thing.
2: Yeah, and that's just not a right that I've ever wanted or needed. I don't know. We're going to disagree on this one, Drex.
1: Yeah,
2: I don't know.
1: there's nothing really to disagree on. It's already set in law, so you know.
2: Well, it is the law. I'm saying I don't need or even want
1: Yeah,
2: that law. I disagree with the
1: but at the
2: law.
1: end of the day, it doesn't bother you in any way because you're not the type to take your top off outside anyway, right? So it,
2: No,
1: so it
2: but I
1: doesn't so it
2: mean.
1: doesn't affect you, but you support the women that say, "Hey, this is the law. Leave me alone."
2: I mean, I understand
1: Oh,
2: that legally they
1: interesting.
2: have the right. I understand legally they have the right, and I think that the police should know what the laws are and understand that it's a waste of time
1: Yeah.
2: to talk to them about it. But no, I just it's not a law that I need. It's not a law that I necessarily want.
1: Right, and you don't have to use it, which is kind of the point of a law, right? Is if you don't need to use it, it's not there for you, right?
2: I would be more on board if there was, let's say, designated beaches or designated parks
1: Yeah,
2: for
1: they're already
2: people
1: designated,
2: who.
1: all of them. Every single one. Every single park within Canada right now, every single beach within Canada, a woman is allowed to be topless if she chooses.
2: Okay.
1: Yeah.
2: Well.
1: In fact, even at a public pool, you cannot stop a woman from being topless. So when I go to the pool, it's all out there, baby. Got a Speedo on. I like to get a little bit of sun. In fact, I believe the last time I went to my local pool, there was one woman that was topless. And guess what? I didn't care. Doesn't matter. Just let people get some sun. Don't get too much sun. It's bad for you. All right? Like get a little bit of sun, but you know, make sure you got sunscreen on. You will burn. And
2: Okay, you're gonna ask Joy to jump in on this one?
1: I
2: I
1: just
2: want to hear what Joy has to
1: Joy, what
2: say.
1: do you think? Real quick. Real quick.
3: I agree what Danny is saying,
1: Yeah.
3: but at the end, it's a law. So if you feel like doing it, go ahead, do it.
1: Right.
3: No one is stopping you,
1: Correct.
3: but no one is forcing you to.
1: Correct. All right, I think Danny's saying this because I think she wants me to keep my shirt on. Because I think she saw that video I did for The Edge in Toronto for one of their big promotions where I was actually in a Speedo on Sugar Beach. Mind you, that video got at least 12,000 views. I will mention that. And I maybe got 11 or 15 new followers from it.
3: So maybe it's you then.
1: Skin is good. Look, most people know this about me if they've ever heard me on the radio before. I'm a absolute nudist. Get nude. That's why we have nude beaches. Like, who cares? It's just the human body. We're so prudish. Live your life.
2: Are you okay with absolute nudity for both sexes, even at a regular, like a public park? We're not talking about a nudist beach.
1: No,
2: That's
1: that
2: fine. I
1: no.
2: don't mind.
1: No, because that's not
2: Okay.
1: the law.
2: Okay.
1: The law is there are clothing optional beaches where you can be completely nude. Most cities have them.
2: Okay. I
1: Yeah.
2: was just curious where you're drawing the line.
1: Oh,
2: Okay.
1: the line is keep it in your pants. I don't want to see that. You can take your shirt off though. That's fine. All right. When we come back, I want to dive into, and I haven't listened to any of this audio, by the way. I saw this story yesterday. The amazing people at SOCAN are suing Suno for Canadian copyright infringement. Now, Joy, real quick before you hit the button here, you have an AI version of a Tom Corcoran and the actual version?
3: Yes.
1: I haven't heard them, so we're going to play them in real time. Alexandra Alonso from SOCAN is going to join us after the break. Stay there.
0: Alarm. 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
1: Yeah, welcome back. It's Drex here from the Edge Radio Network covering for Ben. He's going to be back in the chair on Tuesday. That right there is Avril Lavigne, Skater Boy, one of the biggest Canadian hits of all time. Man, I remember when that song came out. I was working at Australian radio. Boom. It was getting played every hour. It was a huge song. She was massive. I'm reading this story today, and I'm hearing that there are AI versions of this. So this is the story, if you didn't know. SOCAN here in Canada, which is the Society of Composers, Authors, and Music Publishers, has filed a lawsuit against Suno, alleging that the AI music generator has infringed on the performing rights of musicians. I haven't heard any of this audio, and I'm going to go through it. But first, I want to welcome our guest. Alexandra Alonso is the Vice President of Quebec and Francophone Affairs for SOCAN. Hey, Alexandra, thanks for coming in.
2: Hey, thank you for having me.
1: This is such an insane story. I had a feeling that this sort of story was going to play out at some point. I didn't think it would be Canadians sort of speaking up about it first. So when did your organization first get an inkling that there were AI versions of Canadian songs out and about?
2: I mean, Suno, they launched their service 2 years ago. So, you know, everybody's aware of Suno. Everybody's aware of AI.
1: Yeah.
2: So when they launched their service, they didn't mind taking any consideration of the copyright. They didn't reach out to SOCAN, didn't ask for a license, didn't ask for any authorization, neither gave any remuneration to our members. So we were aware. We had conversation with them, but it was not fruitful. So unfortunately, while we have other conversation with other AI platforms that are going in the right direction, it's not the case with Suno. So at this point, we have to sue them.
1: I know that the way Suno works, like if I'm just a regular user of Suno and I pay my fee or whatever, I can go in and create a song if I want. Maybe I can add some lyrics, but I can give it a style I'm looking for. I can give it maybe an artist reference point. And I've heard the results of it, and it's quite shocking to hear how close it can be to certain things. So I wanted you to do something with me on the radio here, Alexandra. So I have the audio of Tom Cochran, Life is a Highway, the original, one of the greatest Canadian songs of all time. And then we've got the AI version. So explain to me, just for in layman's terms, sorry. He might not be able to hear it. Okay. Explain to me just in layman's terms, Alexandra, before I play it. So I've got an original Tom Cochran. He is probably a member of SOCAN. Yes? Tom Cochran would be? Right. So he's got this original song. So what happens? Someone puts it into SOCAN and they slightly change it? Is that what's happening here?
2: Actually, we can tell. You know, we don't know anything about the process, the treatment, whatever happened during the process. What we can say is that we see hundreds and thousands of copies that are almost identical to the original songs.
1: Wow. Okay. All right, let me play this. All right, so this is the original Tom Cochran, Life is a Highway. You know this song.

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5: 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That's why having a trustworthy news source is vital. 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

0: It was almost 1.5x. And I was like, perfect. I'm going to be millionaire in a, you know, in a couple months.
1: Yeah.
0: But I went there and I just couldn't handle the smell of that sanitizer thing. And I was like, you couldn't handle
1: the smell of the chemicals.
0: The chemicals that I was working with. And within 2 hours, I was like, sorry, I'm done. I have to go home.
1: Were you getting a headache from the chemicals?
0: It was just, I was getting nausea because of that. I was about to puke and I was like, this is not the thing that I can do. And I got to know that day that this is something that's not for me.
1: And what was the response when you said, hey,
0: listen,
1: this is...
0: The worst part was, it was an overnight shift. Yeah. So I started somewhere around 11 p.m.
1: Oh, you quit mid-shift overnight.
0: I quit at 2 a.m. I was like, I'm done.
1: Was there a supervisor there that you could tell? Or?
0: There was. And at the end, they were like, no, you have to work till 5. I said... Show me where the door is. I need to go out for 5 minutes.
1: Yeah, you don't need to even pay me for the 2 hours.
0: I went out for 5 minutes and I never came back.
1: Yeah. Oh my God. All right. Thank you for providing some examples here, Danny, from the story. She says that there's a couple of people that responded here to jobs they quit on the first day. I quit as a dishwasher that night. It was definitely not to my liking. Funnily enough, one of my more enjoyable aspects of working at Pizza Hut was just chilling in the back washing pans. But washing pans was much better than cleaning food off cleaning food that other people ate off. I guess plates, they're saying. I don't know your job or what industry you're looking into. I know that the job market has been rough for many fields. So unless you're comfortable with the idea of being unemployed for a long time, you may consider trying to line up for a new job first. This person quit as a bank teller. But I came from a law background. My contract is only 1 month. So anyways, it's not going to last long. All right. So my parents got me a job when I was, I don't know, 14, almost 15. And it was with our upstairs next door neighbor. So there was a brand new mall built in our city. And a dude that owned a chain of like mall pizza spots in Brisbane, in the big city, close to where I grew up, decided to open up one of these stores in this new mall. So he moved up there for the first year just to make sure everything was running fine. He moved into our apartment block because we lived on the water. And my parents kind of became friends with him. And he goes, oh, well, you know, if your son wants a job, I'd give him a job in my pizza restaurant. So I show up on the opening day at the mall, and I recognize two of the other staff he's hired. They're two girls that I go to high school with. So I knew them. I was friends with them at school. I didn't realize that they were going to be working there. And one of them was in the back with me. So I was looking after, like, big trays of pizza and stuff because they were doing, like, big sheet format. And she was looking after pasta stuff. And we were both in the prep kitchen at the back. And she goes, oh, have you met the new boss? So I'm like, yeah, he's my upstairs next door. She goes, just watch what he does with women. I'm like, oh, okay. And she goes, I'm going to be leaving after today because I don't like what I've seen so far. And I'm like, okay, I don't know what you're talking about. So all I had to do was stand there for 10 minutes and I was doing some dishes and stuff. And he came in and he's one of those guys that has to touch women around the waist. Like, he's the boss, and all of these young women, like, maybe there's a couple in their early 20s, but most of them are teenage girls. They're my age, like, you know, 14, 15 at the time. And while he's talking to them, he grabs their hips. Like, and I'm just like, no, this is creepy. And then I decided to quit on the spot. I was like, yeah, I'm not. I don't think I did the full shift. I think I left like 2 hours early. Me and one other girl, we took our aprons off. We went, yeah, this is not for us.
0: Did you call the cops?
1: No, we did not call the cops. I told my parents about it. I don't know whether they went upstairs and talked to him about it, but I was just out of there. I was having nothing to do with it. He was so creepy, right? And it's just, it was just odd to see that happen in real life because you hear stories of how some men can be handsy with people. Without being invited to be, and this is, look, admittedly, this was 1995, so it was before we actually have proper adult discussions about consent, right? In the 90s, we weren't talking about this sort of stuff, right? It is absolutely forefront now. We're educated about it. We know it. We understand it. Like, it's their front of mind, and we tell people about it. But in the 90s, when the rules were a little lax on that sort of stuff, where you likely, even if you reported that sort of thing, you wouldn't be believed anyway, right? And it's no different now. Plenty of women report things that they don't feel that they're believed on. But just me as a 14-year-old witnessing that in 1995, I was like, yeah, I don't want to be around this.
0: I would have loved to see that store close down the very day
1: it opened. It was gone within 2 years of that new mall opening, and then a salad shop opened up in its place. Yeah. It was a bizarre thing. I quit another job within about 3 months, actually, before my probation came up. Because I worked for a radio station that had the weirdest owner ever. Like it was a rock station, but he also owned a record label, and he'd signed a guy that didn't win Australian Idol, who was a rapper. And he comes into my office. He goes, "You had to add this to high rotation." I'm like, "Dude, we're a rock station." He goes, "No, high rotation." And I'm like, "Okay, cool." I resigned that Friday. No, I'm not doing it. It is Drex here from the Edge Radio Network covering for Ben. Ben is going to be back in this chair on Tuesday after the long weekend. And goodbye to our friends at 880 Edmonton. Courtney's on your radio next. You be nice to him now. See ya.
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0: It's so funny growing up with my mom, because my mom was always surrounded by her best friends who were gay men. So my mother loved George Michael, and all of my mom's gay best friends loved George Michael. And they would always talk about George Michael. I don't think they ever went to see George Michael, but if you are a fan, this is going to be for you. I absolutely love the fact that in the last couple of years, we've got an absolute plethora of concert films. Like, they've always been around, but they've kind of been small, limited releases. For example, you probably remember 10, 15 years ago, Metric, the Canadian band, put out a concert film. And if you have some of the Super Channel, like if you have a cable package where you pay for Super Channel, I remember they for years had the rights to this concert film, so you'd occasionally see it pop up. And then in the last few years, what have we had? We've had Beyonce's released a couple of films. We've had Taylor Swift putting out a concert film. We have Oasis on September 11th doing a documentary about the Don't Look Back in Anger tour, which they're in the middle of, and they're just about to announce a bunch more dates. But here we have a posthumous artist, an artist that died a while ago. And we're going to be able to go to the theater and relive that concert. So if any of you were part of that, you know what's really funny, Danny? I was in a vintage store maybe 2-3 years ago, and I remember seeing a George Michael Faith Tour t-shirt. And I was like, do I buy that? But it was too big. It was like an XL.
1: Buy it and shrink it.
0: I know.
1: Try it well. There you go.
0: Now, you got to remember this Faith Tour started. The first date of it was the 19th of February, 1988, and it ended July of the next year. Who were the guests on that tour? Aretha Franklin opened some of the shows. Andrew Ridgely from Wham showed up. Supporting acts included the Bangles and Johnny Clegg and Savuka. It made about $15 million. In 2024 dollars, it made about $40 million. So, honestly, I didn't even realize that they were filming it. I didn't even know that they had this type of video. But it's worth remembering that most big artists record pretty much every single show. We saw the Tragically Hip do this 10 years ago, right? The CBC, did the big live broadcast for their last show in Kingston. We got to see that replayed a couple of weeks ago. And the cool thing that they did when they dropped that live album is not only did they just go, okay, this is our favorite concert, let's put on a record. They recorded every single show in every single Canadian city that they played. And then they went through and took the best versions of every song. So no matter where you saw that, there's at least one song from the show you saw on that record. So I love this sort of stuff because to be able to sit down and experience something I was too young to experience at the time, 1988, I was 9 years old. Joji wasn't even born. What year were you born, man? What year?
2: It took me 10 more years. 10 more years after that.
0: You're 97, baby.
2: 98, baby.
0: Jeez,
2: yeah.
0: I feel old. So I think I might go see this. Once again, I'm like Denny. I'm a peripheral George Michael fan. I'm just like, yeah, he's cool. But I'll go see this. On top of this as well, this is not the only story around George Michael today. The George Michael guitar that he used on that very Faith tour and in the video is up for sale. They're expecting to fetch about £100,000 at auction. The auction house is Swatters. They're saying they're putting the guitar under the hammer on the 29th of October this year, along with other items from the collection of his personal assistant, Siobhan Bailey, who died back in 2014. This is so strange that this is happening right around the same time. You got the George Michael concert movie, and then his dead personal assistant, her family estate selling the things she has. I mean, how much money are they going to make? I think she was George's assistant for a long time, too. So she would have a lot of very specific George Michael specific memorabilia that people want. So her family estate's going to make a bunch of cash out of this. What an interesting story. This is great. So all the way from, nearly 30 years ago, we get to see this concert film. And look, it's going to be an IMAX. So this has been cleaned up properly. The sound is probably amazing. So if you're looking for something to do, I would imagine just check your cinema listings. Anytime something comes out, man, once you hear something's coming out, do you see if you can buy a ticket straight away for it?
2: Exactly, because the experience that I've had in the past of missing out on tickets, so I would surely go for that.
0: Have you seen Odyssey yet, the movie?
2: Come on, Drex, that was the point.
0: Still waiting. How long have you been waiting for? When did the movie
2: Let's
0: come
2: not
0: out?
2: Even
0: when did Odyssey?
2: Get into
0: when
2: that.
0: Did Odyssey come out? What was the what was the release
2: Maybe
0: date?
2: Maybe 1998? I don't know.
0: I need to know now. All right, the 2026 film. All right, came out on it came out on July 6th, bro. So July, August. You've been waiting nearly 3 months to see this movie.
2: I've forgotten that there's a movie named Odyssey.
0: The dog dies.
2: Come on.
0: I'm so sorry. It's a 2,000-year-old story. You'll be fine. All right, we're going to take a little break here when we come back. Usually you hear this guy talking about things going on with the economy. He's usually talking about tariffs or money or the economics or whatever. So here's what I'm going to do. Dr. Eric Camp, super nice guy, is going to come and hang out with me in the studio for the next half hour. I have zero agenda. I don't have anything I want to speak to him about. I don't have anything I need to ask him about except himself. So we hear him on the radio all the time talking about economic policy and what the government should be doing. We heard some great takes from him the other day about whether or not Pierre Poilievre should continue on as the leader of the Conservatives. But what about the man behind the job? I want to know more about him. Is he looking at you while I'm saying this?
2: Yes.
0: Does he look uncomfortable?
2: Getting prepared to come
0: Does he
2: in.
0: Look uncomfortable?
2: No, he's never uncomfortable.
0: His son Jonah's here too, and I'm going to ask Jonah how Eric is as a dad.
2: There
0: is he
2: might
0: a good
2: be a
0: dad?
2: Possibility that he might make you uncomfortable, but won't ever be.
0: Look, I've interviewed some of the most difficult people ever. All right, and I got through those interviews just fine. I'm sure my human interest piece on Dr. Eric Cam of TMU is going to be just fine. He's going to be in studio with us next on the Ben Mulrooney Show.
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1: 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My guest is Dr. Eric Kam, economics professor at TMU, Toronto Metropolitan University. Now, from time to time, you would hear him on talk stations across Canada talking about economics, policy. 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Where the day after the by-election, it was brought up, okay, so going forward for the Conservatives, what could happen? Should they look for a new leader? And you had clearly said, look, if

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0: A tweet by U.S. Defense Secretary Pete Hegseth that appears to take aim at Canadian Forces cadets is being condemned by Canadian political leaders. Claudia Van Emmerich reports from B.C.
1: A photo taken here at the Vernon Cadet Camp at the end of summer training is now at the center of a political firestorm.
2: Yeah, it's too bad.
1: The photo shows an instructor handing over an award to a youth cadet. Global News has decided not to show it to protect the people in it. The image was singled out by U.S. Secretary of Defense Pete Hegseth. The senior Trump administration official reposted it on X with a Canadian flag emoji and the words, "This is real." Public backlash quickly followed, with many interpreting the comment as mocking the Canadian military.
3: How classless.
4: I think that's a big assumption, and maybe have to contact him directly to find out what it really meant.
5: They're a bunch of idiots. I just don't understand where they're coming from.
1: The Vernon Cadet Camp has a decades-long history in the Okanagan, providing summer training for youth between 12 and 18 years old through a program supported by the Canadian military. Hegseth's comments come amid growing trade tensions between the two countries. While no one from the Vernon Cadet Training Center would address Hegseth's comments on camera, reaction from leaders from right across this country has been swift and, in many cases, blunt.
6: Prime Minister, what do you make of U.S. Cabinet secretaries insulting the Canadian military?
7: It's beneath their office.
1: The Prime Minister's sentiment echoed by Canada's Defense Minister.
8: It's just below the dignity of the office that he holds.
9: I'm astonished at the depths they continue to explore with their public rhetoric.
1: BC's premier not mincing words, calling the comment an embarrassment.
9: It tells you everything you need to know about the amateur hour, distracted, bizarre leadership that Americans are being subjected to right now that includes a pointless, stupid, self-defeating trade war against Canada, of all countries in the world.
1: As the relations between two longtime allies continue to deteriorate. Claudia Van Emmerich, Global News, Vernon.
0: So you heard the comments there from David McGuinty. He is the defense minister, who said it was below the dignity of the office. What he was saying echoes that of the prime minister, who also had a similar message when he was speaking to the media yesterday.
6: Prime Minister, what do you make of U.S. cabinet secretaries insulting the Canadian military?
7: It's beneath their office.
10: Sir, you can your party in the next
11: American
10: election.
11: Officials have been mocking Canada's military, its cadets, its Trump rename, Ontario, and also some officials saying that Canada, the U.S. is not actually lower Canada. The U.S. is not actually lower Canada. What do you make of all this, and what is your message to the U.S. right now? What needs to happen?
7: Look, our message, first off, has always been, our plan has always been standing up for Canada first and foremost here at home, building Canada at home, diversifying abroad. Everyone in the world wants to do more with Canada, and we're doing that in a way that's in the best interest of Canadian workers, Canadian families, Canadian businesses. That's first. There's a positive opportunity that has always existed with the United States for a mutually beneficial trade deal that respects Canadian sovereignty, but it must have those characteristics. And when the Americans stop doing memes, stop throwing shade, stop trying to be tough, and start being serious about having those discussions, we can have those discussions, but it's not constructive.
0: So he was outside, obviously, so that's where there's a lot of wind. And whoever was holding that mic did not stop moving the mic. I mean, I will never forget being in broadcast journalism school, because you can hear, as you heard there, when you move the mic and you've connected to a wire. Anyway, that takes you. That takes me back to my early days when, in terms of holding a mic, harder than it seems sometimes. Regardless, what the prime minister was saying at the end was, you know, once the United States stops with the memes and the insults and everything, well, I don't know when we're going to start that, because clearly in the aftermath of the breakdown of talks between Canada and the United States, it, for all of the words that have been spilled since then, it seems very clear that the Americans were a bit surprised or taken aback based on how they have responded quite angrily to the whole situation. The Lake Ontario whole back and forth is a perfect example of that. But how do you move past that to get back to a point where we can actually start to talk again? Now, at some point, you would expect the attention to shift elsewhere, but we have these different points along the way where next week the Canadian counter tariffs are set to begin. Jameson Greer, the U.S. Trade Representative, was saying the other day that they will be responding soon to some of Canada's counter tariffs beyond what the president announced would start January the 1st of 2027. So there are different opportunities for this to stay in the news, which could bring with it more insults or memes or whatever the case might be, which is going to be what it's going to be. But if that is going to be a barrier towards talks resuming, then I don't know when talks resume. Talks may not get back to the point where they were before the tariffs began. It may just be a situation where the focus becomes more on supporting Canadian businesses and Canadians rather than trying to work out a deal with the Americans, because as the Prime Minister said, in the immediate aftermath of the talks breaking down, which was known before then, but has been repeated by people on both sides of the political spectrum in this country, you can't trust a deal with the Americans. And so if it's not worth the paper that it's printed on, why even talk? And so you just get the feeling, based on the comments that we have seen in this country and in the United States, that what we see now is what we're going to be getting. The idea of some sort of relief would be welcome for both Canadians and Americans. There's a push on in the United States from a senator to remove the most recent tariffs against Canada. Good luck with that. I can't see that getting all the way through. I would love to see some movement on this where we do have some sort of a tentative agreement. It just doesn't seem likely. Everything that has come since August the 21st has made it so much more difficult for there to be an agreement, with both sides needing to get a win. Like how the path towards the Canadian side taking a deal that Canadians will support, given all the opinion polls showing how strongly in favor Canadians are in terms of walking away from the deal, makes it politically difficult. Not impossible, but difficult for the Prime Minister to do a deal at this point. It would be more beneficial to the Americans, but they seem to be unable to get out of their own way with all the memes and the insults. And, you know, Sean Duffy, the transportation minister, a guy who is a part-time reality star, saying we don't have a military. And all of this happening right before 9/11, the 25th anniversary of 9/11, when Canadians opened their doors in Gander and Canadians went to Afghanistan alongside the Americans. So,
2: now, how can you trust someone? Sorry, I scare you. How can you trust someone that you constantly say, let's make a deal? You make a deal and then they back up from the deal.
0: Yeah.
2: I feel that's the biggest issue. It's not even like. It's not the little talk with the lake and the 51 thing. It's just like, how can I trust you if you say to me, hey, by the way, let's do this. And then tomorrow you're like, haha, no, we're not going to do it.
0: No. Well,
2: and you do it repeatedly. Like you do it and do it and do it and do it. So who's going to trust that?
0: how can you trust the deal when it's clear they don't even respect us, you know?
2: Like, they don't even respect themselves. That's the thing.
0: It's the most terrible. It's the most bizarre thing. It's not a political winner. All the signs from the United States show that this is hurting the Republicans more than it's helping them, which ultimately, if there is a deal, and ultimately it would be nice just to have a deal so we can have Canadian businesses with some relief, Canadian workers with some relief. But at this moment right here, it seems the path towards some sort of reconciliation in the near term is almost impossible.
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0: A dramatic increase in e-scooter injuries is prompting a warning from Children's Hospital here in London. Between April and June of this year, 58 patients aged 17 and younger were treated in the emergency department for injuries connected to e-scooters. That's up from 22 during the same period in 2025, an increase of nearly 165%. Doctors are concerned the numbers could be even higher once stats covering the summer months are available. The injuries being treated do vary significantly. Some patients have arrived with cuts, bruises, or broken bones. Others have suffered concussions and more serious injuries, including internal injuries and brain bleeds. Of the 58 patients treated during a three-month period, again from April to June, 14 suffered head injuries. Another 17 had an elbow or a forearm injury. 9 suffered injuries to their wrists or hands. Doctors say part of the problem may be confusion among parents about who should be using e-scooters. A survey conducted with medical students at Western University found large gaps in parents' understanding of the rules. Children's Hospital is now working with London Police, the Middlesex London Health Unit, the City of London, and Western University on a coordinated public safety message. Here in London, if you're under the age of 16, you should not be riding an e-scooter. And for people who are permitted to ride, doctors recommend always wearing a helmet, never carrying a second rider, and staying off your phone or headphones while you're operating the scooter. To talk about this, we're joined by Dr. Sheena Belial, pediatric emergency medicine doctor at Children's. Thanks for your time today.
1: Thanks for having me.
0: So when we talk about safety when it comes to e-scooters, why do you think we are seeing such a dramatic increase in some of these injuries?
1: Well, I think that overall e-scooter use has certainly increased, and I think that there's a misperception that e-scooters are intended to be used by children and that they are toys, when in fact they are not toys, they're motorized vehicles, and I think that we're seeing many injuries in children because of that misperception.
0: The types of injuries you might see from an e-scooter, are they similar to something like a motorcycle? Or are they similar to something like maybe a bicycle? Like, do they compare to anything?
1: So, I mean, I think the biggest problem with e-scooters is that they go from zero to very high speeds very quickly. And so I would say that the injuries are more severe in e-scooters than we would see with non-motorized toys like a bicycle or a push scooter or rollerblades or something like that. I would say that they're much more similar to something like, like a motorcycle or something that's motorized.
0: Okay. What are some of the common injuries that you've seen?
1: So the common injuries we see are concussions and broken bones. We do, however, see some of the more minor injuries, scrapes, cuts, bruises, that kind of thing. But definitely we're seeing a lot of the concussions and the broken bones in the emergency department.
0: Obviously, when you're talking about head injuries, that's pretty serious. I mean, how serious have some of these cases been?
1: Yeah, so at the more serious end of injuries, when we're looking at the entire spectrum, we've seen intra-abdominal injuries, so internal organ injury, as well as brain bleeds.
0: How concerning is this?
1: I mean, it's extremely concerning that children are enduring these injuries on these motorized vehicles, which they shouldn't be on in the first place.
0: When we have something like this, are you seeing sometimes maybe people, again, going back to what you're talking about earlier in terms of maybe this is being like a toy, that people treat this as like a toy and as such maybe not taking the safety precautions they otherwise would if they viewed it as not a toy?
1: Yeah, no, I think that that's a great point. Definitely we're seeing many riders not wearing helmets, which is extremely concerning.
0: Do you see people doubling up? I mean, what are some of the things people have said to you or you've heard that where people are treating this unlike any other sort of vehicle or riding apparatus that they might have available?
1: I think oftentimes parents are somewhat surprised that children can endure such severe injuries secondary to riding these motorized vehicles. I think that people also sometimes have the misperception that just a short ride or just riding it around kind of in the driveway or on the sidewalk that they're not at risk for serious injury. But we do know that very short rides and oftentimes first time riding is when people and children in particular will endure the most serious injuries.
0: What sort of reaction do you sometimes get when you talk to parents or kids about this in a proactive way? Do people seem surprised that people could get as hurt as seriously as we have seen in some cases?
1: Yes, certainly. I do find that the vast majority of the time, parents are quite surprised. And that to me is quite worrisome that we don't have the full messaging out there to parents. And so that's really what we're trying to do is spread the word about e-scooter safety in children.
0: Should, you know, kids be wearing or be riding them at all? Or what do you think on that?
1: Yeah, so again, they're not toys, so children should not be riding them. And we do have legislation in place that states that you need to be 16 years of age or older to be riding an e-scooter. So they are not intended for children. We do not endorse children riding e-scooters.
0: But it seems, I see people doing it regardless, which is, you know, again, kind of concerning, considering how dangerous they can be. Is the answer more awareness about this? What do we need to be doing here to get that message through to people just about how serious they can be?
1: Yeah, so I do think that it is increasing messaging. And so we're trying to have a unified message amongst a number of different organizations here in London. So between LHSC and Western, London Middlesex Health Unit, the City of London and LPS, we're all working together to try and have a unified message to our community and more specifically to parents.
0: And just finally, just given how many more e-scooter injuries there seem to have been between April and June compared to last year, does it seem like more people, younger people in particular, are riding them, even though we do have that, you know, bylaw on the books in terms of 16 and under should not be? Does it just seem like more people are riding them anyway?
1: I would say yes. So as you mentioned, between April and June of 2025, we saw 22 cases present to the Pediatric Emergency Department. And during that same time period this year, we saw 58 cases. And again, that's just for spring months. So my impression is that we've seen a more significant rise during the summer months. So I think they're just becoming more and more accessible. And so we're seeing more and more children being injured while riding e-scooters.
0: It's an important message to get out there. I certainly appreciate your time today. Thank you very much.
1: Okay, thanks for having me.
0: That's Dr. Sheena Belial from Children's Hospital.
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0: A London man is in the midst of a long journey to Toronto. Last month, Joe Giswaldi began a six-week journey to push his daughter's empty wheelchair to Queen's Park to raise money and awareness for her medically necessary neurosurgery and to demand a workable path to care. His daughter, Sydney, has been accepted for surgery down in the United States, but OHIP has denied the request for out-of-country funding. Now, we talked to Joe back in July about what he was doing. He has since walked many kilometers, has raised a lot of money, but there's still some more distance and some more money to go before we're done here. So Joe Giswaldi joins us now to talk about this. Joe, appreciate the time today.
1: Devin, thank you so much for being so kind with your time. And it's a pleasure to be back on with you again this morning for the second time.
0: To talk about
1: the wheelchair push.
0: Yeah, well, we're happy to do this and to keep the focus on. So where are you this morning and how has it gone so far?
1: So we've been received very well by the public, who has come out to greet us and support us and cheer us on. And I'll be in Hamilton today, continuing the walk to Toronto and spending the majority of the day getting through Hamilton today.
0: What have you heard from people as you've been walking along?
1: They have been really supportive and encouraging, and people tell me that they are happy with the awareness that I'm bringing and to keep on going. It's very humbling, Devin, to hear people say that they are proud of me and that they are inspired by this story. And they're also very happy with the awareness that's being brought to the OHIP out-of-country funding process not being achievable. It's been very humbling and very encouraging.
0: Just for anyone who may not be aware about why you're doing this, why are you doing this?
1: 3 years ago, Sydney was rear-ended while she was sitting at a red light and suffered catastrophic neck injury. And we tried to get a diagnosis and treatment here in Ontario and were rejected by 10 neurosurgeons. So we couldn't get a diagnosis. We couldn't get treatment. And we had to go to New York City to get a diagnosis in order to be able to come back to Ontario and apply for the out-of-country funding for the surgery in New York, because the surgery is not available to us in Ontario. So 3 years ago, Sydney was injured in a rear-end collision, and now she spends most of her day in bed in a neck collar, unable to care for herself, unable to walk independently, take care of herself in terms of making food and bathing, and requires our 24/7 care and is unable to live independently anymore. So this wheelchair push is to raise funds for the surgery in New York and also to raise awareness to ask the premier to please fix the out-of-country funding process. It is not achievable.
0: When we talk about, you know, a surgery being life-changing, when we talked the first time, you talked about, you know, what the impact of this surgery would be. It's almost an understatement to say the surgery would be life-changing. It would give Sydney her life back, right?
1: It's remarkable what the surgery does. What it does is it fuses the spine and the bottom of the skull together to take the pressure off of the spinal cord. And when the pressure is taken off the spinal cord, functionality comes back to the body. And we are following in the footsteps of other Canadians who have gone through this same process, found no care, found a solution outside of the country. And it's truly remarkable the success that this surgery has. And it is one of the main reasons that I am pursuing this funding for the surgery because I've seen the success stories. I'm personally in touch with many Canadians who've had the surgery, come back, and come back to live almost full lives.
0: The out-of-country funding aspect of this is something we don't necessarily think about often. I mean, it's sort of out of mind, out of your topic. But when we think about what this would mean here, I mean, if you have a viable option with a reasonable degree of success, and this seems like it would completely be life-changing for Sydney, it's surprising that it would not be granted, and frustrating. It must be immensely frustrating as a parent.
1: It is frustrating, and it's shocking. It's also been very frustrating and eye-opening now that we're in the process to realize that OHIP actively works against funding these types of surgeries instead of biasing in favor of patient care. I can attest personally that they actively fight to deny care in our specific case and in cases that I am familiar with as well. And it's also very misleading. So it is very frustrating because the Ministry of Health says that this process is directed by the doctors of patients, and that messaging makes it sound like it's in the doctor's hands to approve the funding, simply funding to go outside and get care that's not available here. We have a Canadian doctor that's validated the results and has also indicated and that he's not able to do the surgery and recommended the out-of-country surgery that we are seeking. And it is frustrating when OHIP makes it sound like it's up to the doctor to approve this care, when in reality we have a doctor's validating data and support for surgery, and it's OHIP that denied the funding, not our doctor. So it's frustrating on so many levels, but I have to keep pushing for Sydney's sake.
0: For people looking for more information and to donate, you can go to milesforamiracle.com. That's miles, the number four, a miracle.com. You're looking to raise $493,000. You're at $166,000 this morning. Are you more or less optimistic from where you began to from where you are right now? Because I know you've received a lot of support along the way.
1: We have a huge hill to climb. I am more optimistic than I was when I started, because the people who have donated and sent personal messages, pulled over on the side of the road, really say that they want Sydney to get this funding. So although I acknowledge it is difficult sometimes to look at, $493,000, but I'm more optimistic today than I was when we started. We do have a big hill to climb, but I think people want to fund Sydney's surgery in New York City. So I'm optimistic.
0: You're planning to be in Queen's Park September the 16th. Have you heard from the government at all during all of this?
1: We have not heard anything from the government at all in terms of from the Ministry of Health or the Premier's office. We do have the support here in London from Theresa Armstrong, who has been a wonderful supporter of Sydney and a champion of her cause. And she has made two member statements in the chamber at Queen's Park, validating Sydney's condition and validating the barriers that she faces with OHIP. The only support that we're getting are from our MPP and other MPPs at Queen's Park, but from the sitting government, from the sitting Ford government, and I'm not a terribly political person, I regret to say that there's been silence.
0: There's still time, and we will follow closely. Joe, I appreciate the time today.
1: Devin, I appreciate this so much. Thank you for giving me another opportunity to talk about Sydney. I truly appreciate it. Thank you.
0: Of course. We'll talk again. That's Joe Giswaldi, London man who is pushing his daughter's empty wheelchair to Queen's Park to raise awareness and money, if you like, for this life-changing surgery. For more information, go to milesforamiracle.com. That's miles, the number four, a miracle.com.
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The 18th annual Walk of Champions in support of multiple myeloma research is coming up soon, September the 13th, to be specific. This is an event I look forward to every year. My family, like many others, has been impacted by cancer, and in this case, multiple myeloma specifically. The funds raised from this event do a lot of good. So again, this event will be Sunday, September the 13th at the Dorchester Fairgrounds. Starts at 11 a.m. There's a registration and a warm-up beforehand. If you'd like to come out, there's still lots of time. You can participate virtually as well. Funds raised go toward beforehand. If you'd like to come out, there's still lots of time. You can participate virtually as well. Funds raised go towards

0: turnout, and also the history. We have people that were there at the very first walk, and others that are family members were part of that early time in the Walk of Champions.
1: Jane, for you, what comes to mind when you think about the walk?
2: Oh my goodness, the walk. It's this will be our family's 11th walk in the Walk of Champions, and it is such a it's a morning and an event filled with families from all over, people at different stages, lots of camaraderie, the support. It's a wonderful, happy occasion and morning. It's almost celebratory. And you realize that you're not alone, and that everybody is just working together and there for this wonderful cause.
1: Now, Jane, what's your story with multiple myeloma?
2: Yeah, I was diagnosed with multiple myeloma 10 years ago, and with about an 18-year MGUS precursor to that. Yes, I've been through two stem cell transplants and another cancer in between the two stem cell transplants. So I'm feeling very, very fortunate to have been cared for and still am with London Health Sciences Center. And there's just so much in the pipelines that's available to us for those of us living with multiple myeloma. And so that gives us hope as well. And as we know, research is a lifeline, which is what this walk is all about.
1: Absolutely. And how are you doing today?
2: I'm doing fine. I still undergo treatments every other Friday, intravenous immunotherapy and antibody therapy. And I'm doing fine. You just kind of keep carrying on, and you're just so grateful that you do have that the ability to have those treatments and that they're available to us.
1: Heather, you also have multiple myeloma. How are you doing?
0: Likewise, like Jane and I are kind of buddies. We've followed each other along through the process of stem cell transplants. I just recently celebrated, it seems funny to celebrate a cancer diagnosis, but for me it was 10 years ago, and at the time, It was quite surreal. Sort of pulled the rug out from under me, and thinking, oh, I have maybe 5 years, and so to be here 10 years later and feeling great. I'm still taking, like Jane, every other week. I take we call it chemo, but it is immunotherapy, and but I'm still teaching fitness classes and running around with grandkids, that sort of thing. So every day is a gift from God. So I'm also happy for the care that I've had at the cancer clinic's amazing.
1: Maybe just on that, Heather, what sort of support do you get at the cancer clinic, but also through the multiple myeloma group?
0: Oh, the group was amazing. We stumbled upon them, but we occasionally have a booth set up at the cancer clinic for the support group. It's called MAD, Myeloma Awareness Day. And just talking to other people who had been patients for, now we've got people that are in 26 years. So just to know that it's not a life, it's not a sentence. There's people who are living, and you can talk about, oh, what about these side effects? Or have you tried this? Have you tried that? And it's just people that get it. So it's, and our group also has guest speakers, doctors coming in, that sort of thing. Information is really helpful.
1: Jane, if you think back to your diagnosis to now, what sort of advancements have there been in terms of research, knowledge, but also treatments that are available?
2: Oh, it's pretty amazing, Devin. I think I had mentioned earlier that I had first been diagnosed with MGUS 18 years before it turned into multiple myeloma. And at that

0: that time, I had a 3-year-old, a 5-year-old, and a 7-year-old, and the life expectancy was 3 to 5 years. And, you know, now we know that with all of these advancements from, you know, continued research, clinical trials, there's CAR T cell therapies, which is like an immunotherapy coming through the pipelines, and so many other wonderful things that, you know, it gives you so much hope. And you know that, you know, if the current treatments that I'm on will not do the trick anymore, and the myeloma comes back, which it always does in multiple myeloma, you know that there's something else that's in the pipelines.
1: So for the walk itself, it's always a fun day, and looks like the September maybe is going to be a little bit warmer than usual. We'll see what the exact weather is like. But for Heather or Jane, how would you describe the atmosphere at the walk and on the day itself?
0: Oh, well, it is. I don't want to say it's like a party, but it's good fun. It is. It's supportive. There's so many people out there. It brings families together. Your friends are coming out with you as well and walking the track at the Dorchester Fairgrounds there. And, you know, there's dogs with team T-shirts on, and there's strollers being pushed around the tracks. And, it's a great atmosphere. There's fundraising, silent auctions. There's raffles. There's food truck this year, the Pierogi Queen, and it's a wonderful atmosphere.
1: It's been fun to see how it's grown over the years, and it's a good day for a great cause with funds raised going towards research. Jane, Heather, I appreciate both of you joining me today.
2: Thank you, Devin.
0: Thank you very much.
1: That's Jane Terhar and Heather Appleton, co-chairs of the organizing committee for the 18th annual Walk of Champions in support of multiple myeloma research. If you would like more information, you can email me, devin@980cfpl.ca. You can also just go online and Google the Myeloma Walk of Champions. This is the 18th year. It'll be Sunday, September the 13th at 11 a.m. at the Dorchester Fairgrounds. You can participate in person or virtually.
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1: All right. Oh, geez. Here we are. All right. Welcome to it. Ben Mulrooney Show. I'm Drex here from the Edge Radio Network covering for Ben for the rest of the week. Man, this is a fun show to do. We had a lot of interesting things to do yesterday. For those of you listening across the country, once you dropped out of the network, we had an insane storm play out in Toronto that knocked one of our radio stations off the air, which is just the strangest thing ever. All right, I want to start with this story today. It is just the oddest thing ever. I saw this playing out last night. An Ontario University student has been arrested in the United States after allegedly taking photos at two airports at the request of someone he believed to be a Chinese government official. Now, an affidavit filed in a Michigan court, an FBI agent said that Weiheng Zhang, a Chinese citizen studying at the University of Waterloo, was initially flagged by authorities in connection with an incident at Chicago's O'Hare International Airport in April. The agent said a man was seen taking photos, climbing a forklift, trying to open locked trailers at a FedEx facility at the airport on April 21st, at about 10 days after Zhang arrived in the U.S. Across the Ambassador Bridge, according to this Global News report. He was later linked to a car that was at a facility during the incident. It was a dark blue minivan, had Ontario license plates. So when Zhang tried to drive into the U.S. again with the same minivan on August 23, the student was pulled aside for a series of interviews with border agents and later with the FBI. He gave conflicting accounts over the course of all the interviews, the agent said. The document said he'd been charged with making false statements. Okay, this is an odd story. What possibly could he be doing? What for? I guess most of us, our minds go towards some level of espionage, right? Because, and look, I got friends who are absolute planeheads. They will stand out the sides of fences of airports and take photographs. But this seems suspicious. You look at some of the vision, you're like, okay, that seems a little odd. Mubin Sheikh is a counterterrorism expert and former operative with CSIS and the RCMP. I've interviewed him a bunch of times over the years. Always a great interview. Mubin, welcome back. How are you?
2: Hey, thank you for having me.
1: What do you make of this story?
2: Yeah, I mean, interesting. Interesting because how easily this guy got caught because of his brazen activities, not even really trying to be covert or discreet, which may indicate, what kind of person he is. Is he, and this is the question, right? Is he just an actual spy, or is he just a hapless fool that's basically been recruited as a cutout, as a co-optee to do the work of actual spies? And I think most professionals incline towards the latter just because of, again, the lack of discretion in his behavior.
1: How often does that happen, and how often have you kind of witnessed that over the years, where people that want to maybe do something suspect obfuscate themselves from the situation by paying someone else to actually do the work?
2: Yeah, this is kind of well known in the space of espionage, using sometimes they're called cutouts. You know, people that are basically fit a particular profile and it gives the agency, whatever intelligence agency is trying to conduct the behavior, a little bit of deniability, or in this case, a lot of deniability, because you're using people who are really just there for transactional purposes. I mean, think about, what's been happening recently with, Iranian regime cutouts that have been used to, for example, shootings at the U.S. consulate and at Jewish sites across the city. And you see this also in Europe, teenagers that are basically promised a sum of money. Usually for those kids, it's money that, they think is a huge amount, and it's a free lunch, really. Just, hey, just go and do this and we'll pay you. So this kind of tactic is used across the board, not just by the Chinese.
1: What do you think will likely happen with him? Because he's in an interesting situation. He's been caught doing something that people think is suspect in the United States. He's a Canadian student, but he's an international student. So how does this sort of all play out to whether he's allowed to stay in the country or not?
2: Yeah, it's going to be really bad for him just because of the U.S. posture when it comes to counterintelligence investigations. You know, they're at the level of terrorism investigations. I mean, the amount of resources that are used, the amount of very specific skill sets that U.S. government officials bring to bear on this means things are going to go really bad for him. I mean, first of all, he's being held in custody. There, as far as I know, there's no request for bail either. They made it very clear to him that you're going to remain here until your trial. I mean, that could take, you know, who knows, a year, 2 years, and he will remain in custody. And just on the surface alone, you know, he's basically made the case against himself. All the stuff that the information that they've certainly seized off the phones, all the follow up investigations that are being done, you know, what were the accounts, you know, if they're going to try to, you know, find who these individuals are to get a proper attribution, meaning if we know that this account is a state security, you know, account. So that's where, I mean, this is where the deniability is coming in, where it's like, well, you know, somebody from a forum. Well, who is that person? We don't know. Well, what do the messages look like? So they're going to look at all those things. But on the surface, it already looks like espionage-like activities. And it's just not going to go well for him because the U.S. is very punitive when it comes to these things. So he should expect a very lengthy prison sentence.
1: Just reading through this global news story that they published, Paolo Logrio from the Canadian Press sort of wrote this. Just reading through this, it's given us so much surface-level evidence they have potentially against this guy. You, generally, with cases like this, you wouldn't see that much evidence talked about within a news story. But this seems a little different. Like, oh, we've got this on him. We've got the SIM card thing. We've got photos of him doing this. We've got him in this vehicle. Like, they've got a lot on him, and they've released a lot of it to the media.
2: Yeah. I mean, the U.S. is pretty open when it comes to this sort of stuff. We're not. We oftentimes do try to be a lot more careful. Especially where, you know, there may be a jury trial and we don't want to kind of poison the jury trial with an assumption of guilt. But the U.S. is not like that. The U.S. will post whatever information they have. And I mean, he's a low-hanging fruit in that regard. I mean, if you think about other more high-profile espionage cases that have occurred, they weren't really rich with information, right? And those are usually, when they're at that level, you know, there's diplomatic concerns and considerations that they need to bring to bear as well. So you generally don't get a lot of information. But a case like this, where really what appears to be a hapless student getting into something well over his head, he provided that low-hanging fruit, all that information, they're happy to share it.
1: Given your experience in this sort of stuff, does he ever set foot in Canada again?
2: He will never set foot in Canada again. He will probably, the way that it works, he will serve his sentence in the U.S. and then be deported back to China.
1: Wow. Yeah.
2: If there isn't a deal made somehow in between. But I doubt the Chinese are going to deal over a low-hanging fruit like this.
1: Yeah. All right, Mubin, thanks so much for the insight on this. What a great chat. Thank you very much.
2: Most welcome.
1: That is Mubin Sheikh, counterterrorism expert and former operative with CSIS and the RCMP. Yeah, I can't imagine how. Well, look, I can. I can't. It's hard to imagine that somebody could easily fall into this. But I guess they got ways of trapping you into doing stuff. And I would imagine as this sort of rolls through the U.S. justice system, we'll learn more about exactly what he was doing, what he was planning to doing. Because it's just from reading that story, it's just so. It just gives off, all right, something's happening here. Looks off. The fact that, you know, with the cars and the SIM cards and the whole thing, it's a great story on the Global News website if you want to see it. Well worth your time to read. It is the Ben Mulroney Show. I'm Drex from the Edge Radio Network, covering for Ben until Friday. He's going to be back in this chair after the Labor Day long weekend. When we come back, we live in really bizarre times where the police can tell you to stop doing something that is actually, under federal law, perfectly legal. We'll dive into it next here on the Ben Mulroney Show.
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1: All right, welcome back. Drex here from the Edge Radio Network covering for Ben. Until Friday, he's going to be back in the chair on Tuesday after the Labor Day long weekend. I feel like I've done this story every single year that I've been on the radio. Honestly, and still it seems that some police services don't actually understand their own laws. So a woman in St. John, and look, Danny is going to weigh in on this one as well. Joy G, I'm going to get you to weigh in on this. In fact, I want everyone to weigh in on this one. There's not really much to weigh in on, to be honest with you, because the law's already set. But I'm just interested to hear people's opinions. So a woman in St. John, I was told by police to cover up while topless at a city beach in the summer. She's now received a formal apology from the St. John Police Force. So her name is Lacey Tompkins. She was at, I guess it's called the Dominion Park Beach on July 25th, when she took off her bikini top while sunbathing. She said a lifeguard then approached her, told her to cover up. She said, "No, I'm not doing that." Then a police officer was called over, and the police officer decided to tell her, "Hey, you got to cover up. Can't be topless." And she's like, "Actually, no, that's not the law at all. I'm well within my rights to be topless." Apparently, throughout the exchange, she was very polite. Why do we know this? Well, the police chief received a complaint about the police officer for telling this woman to cover up. So the police chief did his due diligence and looked at the body cam footage and ascertained that, oh, hang on, there's nothing that you've done wrong here, ma'am. Our police officer was in the wrong. He does not know the law. Now, for those of you that don't know the law, it is perfectly legal. Look, here's the hypothetical. It's very simple. I'm at work, I wouldn't, but I can go outside on the street, right? I just say I'm going to walk home. And I've decided, it's kind of warm. I'm going to walk home. I'm going to take my shirt off. Guys go running with their shirts off all the time. A woman can legally do that anywhere in the country, the same as a man can. This has been the law since the 90s. And it was, for those of you that remember this from the 90s, it was the Gwen Jacobs case. She's a Canadian women's rights activist. She's known for successfully challenging the Canadian indecency law and winning the legal right for women to go topless. This was in Ontario, but this is now it's the law across the country. So this happened July 19th of 1991. She was then a 19-year-old University of Guelph student. She removed her shirt while walking down the street in Guelph, Ontario, during a 33-degree heat wave. She noted that several men were walking around without shirts, arguing that if the public nudity line is drawn at the waist for men, it should be the same for women. After refusing a police request to put her shirt back on, she was arrested, charged with committing an indecent act under the Criminal Code of Canada. Her initial conviction, a lower court judge found her guilty and fined her $75. Famously ruling that the female breast is sexually stimulating to men and should not be exposed. She appealed the decision, sparking a 5-year legal battle and a massive national debate regarding the objectification of women's bodies. I did the exact same story probably about 10 years ago. A couple of women from Vancouver had gone to Kelowna for a vacation, and they decided to go to a beach and sunbathe topless. A mother had come up and said, "Hey, do you mind covering up? I have children." And they said, "No, we do mind covering up. We're legally allowed to have our shirts off. We're sunbathing. Please don't bother us anymore." And that mother then made a big fuss, song, and dance about it, got the police involved. The police came over, asked her to cover up. Once again, they were in the wrong. So I don't know why this keeps coming up. Women in Canada can be shirtless in any place a male can be shirtless. This is the law. This is the law. And guess what? From what I understand, municipal police forces can't take the law and change it for themselves. It is now set in federal law. So, Danny, when I brought this story this afternoon, what were your initial thoughts on this? You knew this, right? Or did you not know this?
2: Oh, I know this, my initial thought was you're not going to like what I have to say, but that's okay. We can show that two people on opposite sides can still engage in respectful discourse.
1: Also, so you think it is indecent for a woman to have her top off anyway?
2: As a woman, I have never once felt so hot. I mean, I've felt hot because we get really warm summers, but I've never been like, it is so hot that taking off this tank top or this bathing suit top is somehow going to change how hot I feel. So it's not a right that I've ever wanted asked for. And I'll be honest, if we're going to talk about making things exactly equal, and I don't know if we do need to make it exactly
1: we're going to have to go through a massive list.
2: But wait, I would say instead of giving women the right to also go topless, then I'd say let's just make it so that men also have to wear a tank top.
1: I don't want men to cover up. What are you talking about? Why would I want that?
2: Are we talking about the beach or what about at the park? At the public park?
1: You are allowed to be topless anywhere in public in Canada if you're a woman. It's not the beach. It's not the park. If you're in a park and there's a guy playing volleyball without a shirt on, then you can do the same thing.
2: Yeah, and that's just not a right that I've ever wanted or needed. I don't know. We're going to disagree on this one, Drex. I don't know.
1: There's nothing really to disagree on. It's already set in law, so, you know.
2: Well, it is the law. I'm saying I don't need or even want that law. I disagree with the law.
1: But at the end of the day, it doesn't bother you in any way because you're not the type to take your top off outside anyway, right?
2: No,
1: so it doesn't affect you. But you support the women that say, hey, this is the law. Leave me alone.
2: I understand that legally they have the right. I understand legally they have the right, and I think that the police should know what the laws are and understand that it's a waste of time to talk to them about it. But no, it's not a law that I need. It's not a law that I necessarily want.
1: Right, and you don't have to use it, which is kind of the point of a law, right? Is if you don't need to use it, it's not there for you, right?
2: I would be more on board if there was, let's say, designated beaches or designated parks for...
1: Yeah, they're already designated, all of them, every single one. Every single park within Canada right now, every single beach within Canada, a woman is allowed to be topless if she chooses.
2: Okay.
1: Yeah.
2: Well...
1: In fact, even at a public pool, you cannot stop a woman from being topless. So when I go to the pool... it's all out there, baby. Got a Speedo on. I like to get a little bit of sun. In fact, I believe the last time I went to my local pool, there was one woman that was topless. And guess what? I didn't care. Doesn't matter. Just let people get some sun. Don't get too much sun. It's bad for you. All right? Like, get a little bit of sun, but, you know, make sure you got sunscreen on. You will burn.
2: You can ask Joy to jump in on this one.
1: I
2: want to hear what Joy has to say.
1: Joy, what do you think? Real quick.
3: I agree what Danny is saying, but at the end, it's a law. So if you feel like doing it, go ahead, do it.
1: Right.
3: No one is stopping you.
1: Correct.
3: But no one is forcing you to.
1: Correct. All right, I think Danny's saying this because I think she wants me to keep my shirt on. Because I think she saw that video I did for The Edge. in Toronto for one of their big promotions where I was actually in a Speedo on Sugar Beach. Mind you, that video got at least 12,000 views. I will mention that. And I maybe got 11 or 15 new followers from it.
3: So maybe it's you then.
1: Skin is good. Look, most people know this about me. They've ever heard me on the radio before. I'm a absolute nudist. Get nude. That's why we have nude beaches. Like, who cares? It's just the human body. We're so prudish. Live your life.
2: Are you okay with absolute nudity for both sexes, even at a regular, like a public park? We're not talking about a nudist beach.
1: No,
2: I don't mind.
1: No, because that's not the law. Okay. The law is there are clothing optional beaches where you can be completely nude. They most cities have them.
2: Okay. Yeah. I was just curious where you're drawing the line.
1: The line is keep it in your pants. I don't want to see that. You can take your shirt off, though. That's fine. All right. When we come back, I want to dive into, and I haven't listened to any of this audio, by the way. I saw this story yesterday. The amazing people at SoCan are suing Suno for Canadian copyright infringement. Now, Joy G, real quick before you hit the button here, you have an AI version of a Tom Cochrane and the actual version?
3: Yes.
1: I haven't heard them, so we're going to play them in real time. Alexandra Alonso from SoCan is going to join us after the break. Stay there.
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1: Yeah, welcome back. It's Drex here from the Edge Radio Network covering for Ben. He's going to be back in the chair on Tuesday. That right there is Avril Lavigne's Skater Boy, one of the biggest Canadian hits of all time. Man, I remember when that song came out, I was working at Australian radio. Boom, it was getting played every hour. It was a huge song. She was massive. I'm reading this story today, and I'm hearing that there are AI versions of this. So this is the story, if you didn't know. SOCAN here in Canada, which is the Society of Composers, Authors, and Music Publishers, has filed a lawsuit against Suno, alleging that the AI music generator has infringed on the performing rights of musicians. I haven't heard any of this audio, and I'm going to go through it. But first, I want to welcome our guest. Alexandra Alonso is the Vice President of Quebec and Francophone Affairs for SOCAN. Hey, Alexandra, thanks for coming in.
2: Hey, thank you for having me.
1: This is such an insane story. I had a feeling that this sort of story was going to play out at some point. I didn't think it would be Canadians sort of speaking up about it first. So when did your organization first get an inkling that there were AI versions of Canadian songs out and about?
2: I mean, Suno, they launched their service 2 years ago. So, you know, everybody's aware of Suno. Everybody's aware of AI.
1: Yeah.
2: So when they launched their service, they didn't mind taking any consideration of the copyright. They didn't reach out to SOCAN, didn't ask for a license, didn't ask for any authorization, neither gave any remuneration to our members. So we were aware. We had conversation with them, but it was not fruitful. So unfortunately, while we have other conversation with other AI platforms that are going in the right direction, it's not the case with Suno. So at this point, we have to sue them.
1: I know that the way Suno works, like if I'm just a regular user of Suno and I pay my fee or whatever, I can go in and create a song if I want. Maybe I can add some lyrics, but I can give it a style I'm looking for. I can give it maybe an artist reference point. And I've heard the results of it, and it's quite shocking to hear how close it can be to certain things. So I wanted you to do something with me on the radio here, Alexandra. So I have the audio of Tom Cochrane, Life is a Highway, the original, one of the greatest Canadian songs of all time. And then we've got the AI version. So explain to me, just for in layman's terms, sorry. He might not be able to hear it. Okay. Explain to me just in layman's terms, Alexandra, before I play it. So I've got an original Tom Cochrane. He is probably a member of SOCAN. Yes? Tom Cochrane would be? Right. So he's got this original song. So what happens? Someone puts it into SOCAN and they slightly change it? Is that what's happening here?
2: Actually, we can tell. You know, we don't know anything about the process, the treatment, whatever happened during the process. What we can say is that we see hundreds and thousands of copies that are almost identical to the original songs.
1: Okay. All right, let me play this. All right, so this is the original Tom Cochrane, Life is a Highway. You know this song.

0: All right, so that's the original. All right, it sounds like the song that I play on the radio and I back announce. And, okay, all right, play me the AI version.
1: With the brave are free and lovers soar, come ride with me to the distant shore.
0: All right, kill it. That's awful. Oh, my God, I can hear the difference. Alexandra, that's crazy.
2: It's crazy.
0: All right, can you play me the Avril Lavigne Skater Boy? Play me the original first. All right, let's hear this. We just played it.
3: He wanted her, she'd never tell. Secretly, she wanted him as well.
0: All right, that's all I need. All right, we know that song. It's so famous. All right, play me the AI version.
3: Wanted some tea, she'd never tell. Secretly, now the one has well.
0: All right, kill it. All right, I think you got a case, Alexandra.
2: Yeah, we have a case, and we have in the claim 150 songs, really well documented, that do that very demonstration. It's practically identical.
0: Where do these songs live? Do they live on streaming services, or are there rules against that? What do you know about this? Where would people find these things?
2: Yeah, they do live on Suno platforms. You can go on Suno platform and search for any song and listen to it, but it's an AI version of it.
0: Wow. And I guess they think legally they can get away with this. So when this case goes ahead, depending on what the outcome is, would it likely set some sort of precedent for Canadian artists going forward when it comes to AI usage?
2: Oh, there's definitely a message that will be sent to any user of music or any AI platform. There's no reason for stealing music, right? And copyright doesn't stop innovation. Innovation doesn't stop copyright.
0: Yeah. Wow. All right. Alexandre Alonso from SOCAN. He's the Vice President of Quebec and Francophone Affairs. Thank you so much for your time and sort of talking us through this. I appreciate it.
2: Thank you very much.
0: God, I hope SOCAN win this. I hope SOCAN kicks Suno's ass. Like, this is just not acceptable. Like, the great thing is, and look, regardless of the Canadian content rules and everything, because it's always a back and forth, right? And it has been for eons. We have such a rich plethora of Canadian talent in this country. And the fact that the SOCAN organization has gone, we're not putting up with this. We won't stand for this. We're going to sue them. That must send a really good message to Canadian musicians, because I feel that some musicians have felt like they've been ignored, because you do have some musicians like Diplo who are like, well, if you don't use AI, you're going to be left behind. Like, using AI to assist you may be a thing, but when you are directly stealing someone's work and passing it off or monetizing it, then you got to get into a realm of something else. Because here's the other thing. You're going to have, and we saw this play out with Taylor Swift, and that's not really an AI thing. But do you remember when Taylor Swift put out her songs? Everyone's like, oh my God, Taylor Swift's so good. Then Scooter Braun bought the catalog, right? So Taylor Swift went, you know what? I'm going to record my new versions of this. And what did Taylor Swift fans do? They went out in droves and made sure they got Taylor's versions of songs. I think this is going to embolden people to make sure that they protect actual music, because I think we're moving back towards physical media. Like, we know that. The trend is that. We're buying more vinyl. We're buying more CDs. For God's sake, Weezer just dropped an album on cassette, and it's 2026. So there's lots of music out there. There's lots of content out there. It's whether or not our ears can differentiate what is real, what is not. All right, I just want to do this one again. All right, so this is the, can I play this now? All right, so this is the original of Tom Conqueror. Yeah. Hang on, I need the chorus. What a great song, right? And where's the AI one? All right, here's the AI. Sounds like a bad cover, doesn't it? What a bunch of ick. Have you been tricked by anything AI yet, music-wise? Like, I know that we've talked about posters and stuff, but have you been tricked by anything?
4: So when I was listening to this song of the Avril Lavigne one.
0: Yeah, Skater Boy, yeah.
4: Yes, that is much more similar in comparison to the Tom Cochran one?
0: See, I don't think it is. Maybe your just ears are a little different. Let me. Where's Avril Lavigne? All right, so this is the OG again. Like her voice is so distinct, right? I can tell you it's Avril Lavigne from 20 Paces. Like I'm like, oh, that's her, right? But the AI one, it's just a little, just it's not her, but it's just off as well. Obviously, the Japanese version. So it's just. Yeah, we can't be doing that. Like, there is covering a song. Like, hey, I'm going to cover this song and I'm going to lay it down on a track. But then there's punching it into a Suno going, Avril Lavigne, Skater Boy, but make it Japanese.
4: What many people are doing, and that's even worse, that our favorite singers who have passed away, for example, Frank Sinatra.
0: Yeah.
4: They're taking their songs or their voice and creating new songs in their voice.
0: I don't like that.
4: And it's way bad. It's good. Like, you can see Frank Sinatra singing that, but it's not real. That's all AI.
0: Yeah. What an amazing story this is. This driven me wild. It's thrown me for a loop. That's crazy. I need to hear all the other versions now of all the other AI songs. All right, when we come back, I want to talk about this bizarre story. Have you ever quit a job on the first day? Like, you walked in, you went, nope, yeah, not for me. And then left? I have a story for you. And we'll dive into it next with Denny. Joy Jeet's here as well. It's the Ben Mulrooney Show. Stay there.
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1: All right, welcome back. I'm Drex from the Edge Radio Network covering for Ben. He's going to be back in the chair on Tuesday after the Labor Day long weekend.
0: Ben Mulrooney Show.
1: All right, welcome back. I'm Drex from the Edge Radio Network covering for Ben. He's going to be back in the chair on Tuesday after the Labor Day long weekend. Danny Vaughn's producing the show.

0: 9,000 of them.
1: I don't know. Yeah, exactly. I just saw it and I thought we can definitely make a segment out of this because I'm.
0: Yeah, have you ever quit a job on your first day?
1: Not quit. I do recall years ago, back when we used to actually have video rental stores, I had a job at Blockbuster Video, and I remember that
0: aging yourself.
1: Yeah, that's okay. That's okay. And they wanted us to greet people at the door as soon as they walked in. And I was like, I don't think this is going to work in Canada. I said, maybe it works in the US.
0: Like a Walmart greeter. Welcome to Walmart.
1: Like basically the second they come through the door, we're supposed to greet them. And I'm like, I don't think they want that. Like,
0: no, I don't. Leave me alone. Like, don't get me wrong. I like going to Best Buy. But Best Buy, as soon as you walk through the door, what do you want? What are you looking for? Can I help you? It's like, let me breathe, man. I just walked in. Let me breathe.
1: Exactly. So you quit. I just disagreed with them, and I think they didn't push it too hard on me. But
0: you quit the job not long after?
1: No. I said I didn't quit, but I did have an issue with something
0: early on. Oh, okay. All right. Well, look, so I'm looking for people to quit their job. They walk in and went, yeah, nope. That's what I want this afternoon, because here's the thing is I know for a fact, because I've done it. I know Joyjeet's done it, and he's about to tell me. We've all done this at some point. And look, I'll tell you mine real quick. Actually, no, I'll save it. I'll save it because it's a crazy story. All right, Joyjeet, what do you got? Have you quit a job on the first day?
2: Yes, I did.
0: Yeah.
2: And so I got an opportunity to work at a sanitation job.
0: Yeah.
2: Like just to sweep the floors after in a metal factory, if I'm not wrong.
0: Okay, yeah.
2: And I went there for the first day, and the pay was really good. Like, compared to other jobs, it was almost 1.5x. And I was like, perfect, I'm going to be millionaire in in a couple months.
0: Yeah.
2: But I went there, and I just couldn't handle the smell of that sanitizer thing. And I was like,
0: you couldn't handle the smell of the chemicals.
2: The chemicals that I was working with. And within 2 hours, I was like, sorry, I'm done. I have to go home.
0: Were you getting a headache from the chemicals?
2: It was just, I was getting nausea because of that. I was about to puke, and I was like, this is not the thing that I can do. And I got to know that day that this is something that's not for me.
0: And what was the response when you said, hey, listen.
2: The worst part was it was an overnight shift. Yeah. So I started somewhere around 11 p.m.
0: Oh, you quit mid-shift overnight.
2: I quit at 2 a.m. I was like, I'm done.
0: Was there a supervisor there that you could tell?
2: There was. And at the end, they were like, no, you have to work till 5. I said, show me where the door is. I need to go out for 5 minutes.
0: Yeah, you don't need to even pay me for the 2 hours.
2: I went out for 5 minutes and I never came back.
0: Yeah. Oh my God. All right. Thank you for providing some examples here, Danny, from the story. She says there's a couple of people that responded here to jobs they quit on the first day. I quit as a dishwasher that night. It was definitely not to my liking. Funnily enough, one of my more enjoyable aspects of working at Pizza Hut was just chilling in the back washing pans. But washing pans was much better than cleaning food cleaning food that other people ate off. I guess plates, they're saying. I don't know your job or what industry you're looking into. I know that the job market has been rough for many fields. So unless you're comfortable with the idea of being unemployed for a long time, you may consider trying to line up for a new job first. This person quit as a bank teller. But I came from a law background. My contract is only 1 month. So anyways, it's not going to last long. All right. So my parents got me a job when I was, I don't know, 14, almost 15. And it was with our upstairs next door neighbor. So there was a brand new mall built in our city. And a dude that owned a chain of like mall pizza spots in Brisbane, in the big city, close to where I grew up, decided to open up one of these stores in this new mall. So he moved up there for the first year just to make sure everything was running fine. He moved into our apartment block because we lived on the water. And my parents kind of became friends with him. And he goes, oh, well, you know, if your son wants a job, I'd give him a job in my pizza restaurant. So I show up on the opening day at the mall, and I recognize two of the other staff he's hired. They're two girls that I go to high school with. So I knew them. I was friends with them at school. I didn't realize that they were going to be working there. And one of them was in the back with me. So I was looking after, like, big trays of pizza and stuff because they were doing, like, big sheet format. And she was looking after pasta stuff. And we were both in the prep kitchen at the back. And she goes,

0: Oh, have you met the new boss? So I'm like, yeah, he's my upstairs next door neighbor. She goes, just watch what he does with women. I'm like, oh, okay. And she goes, I'm going to be leaving after today because I don't like what I've seen so far. And I'm like, okay, I don't know what you're talking about. So all I had to do was stand there for 10 minutes and I was doing some dishes and stuff. And he came in and he's one of those guys that has to touch women around the waist. Like, he's the boss. And all of these young women, like, maybe there's a couple in their early 20s, but most of them are teenage girls. They're my age, 14, 15 at the time. And while he's talking to them, he grabs their hips. Like, and I'm just like, no, this is creepy. And then I decided to quit on the spot. I was like, yeah, I'm not. I don't think I did the full shift. I think I left like 2 hours early. Me and one other girl, we took our aprons off. We went, yeah, this is not for us.
1: Did you call the cops?
0: No, we did not call the cops. I told my parents about it. I don't know whether they went upstairs and talked to him about it, but I was just out of there. I was having nothing to do with it. He was so creepy. Right? And it's just, it was
2: good for you.
0: Yeah, it's just, it was just odd to see that happen in real life because you hear stories of how some men can be handsy with people without being invited to be. And this is, look, admittedly, this was 1995. So it was before we actually have proper adult discussions about consent, right? In the 90s, we weren't talking about this sort of stuff, right? It is absolutely forefront now. We're educated about it. We know it. We understand it. Like, it's there front of mind and we tell people about it. But in the 90s, when the rules were a little lax on that sort of stuff, where you likely, even if you reported that sort of thing, you wouldn't be believed anyway, right? And it's no different now. Plenty of women report things that they don't feel that they're believed on. But just me as a 14-year-old witnessing that in 1995, I was like, yeah, I don't want to be around this.
1: I would have loved to see that store close down the very day it opened.
0: It was gone within 2 years of that new mall opening. And then a salad shop opened up in its place. Yeah. It was a bizarre thing. I quit another job within about 3 months, actually, before my probation came up, because I worked for a radio station that had the weirdest owner ever. Like, it was a rock station, but he also owned a record label, and he'd signed a guy that didn't win Australian Idol, who was a rapper, and he comes into my office. He goes, "You had to add this to high rotation." I'm like, "Dude, we're a rock station." He goes, "No, high rotation," and I'm like, "Okay, cool." I resigned that Friday. No, I'm not doing it. It is Drex here from the Edge Radio Network covering for Ben. Ben is going to be back in this chair on Tuesday after the long weekend. And goodbye to our friends at 880 Edmonton. Courtney's on your radio next. You be nice to him now. See ya.
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7: They say Newfoundland weather is harsh.
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0: Oh, my goodness. My ears hurt. It's Trex here from the Edge Radio Network, covering for Benny's Back in the Chair on Tuesday. Joy Jeet and Danny helping me produce the show today. This is such a cool story. And I love when communities, and this is the internet doing the good thing, because the internet does a lot of the bad thing. But when the internet does its good thing, it is a good thing. That didn't make any sense, but whatever, just play along. There is this story of this kid. He is on the spectrum, and he likes this one particular, you've probably heard this, a similar story before. There's this kid, and he likes this one particular type of Barilla pasta. Turns out that wherever this kid lives, they can't find that pasta anymore. So, mom went online, she did an Instagram video, and just asked the question, hey, have any of y'all got XYZ? This is how it played out on the internet.
1: This is why I'm never leaving the internet. I'm never leaving. This mom posted on Threads a few days ago, my son is autistic and has a genetic disorder. His literal only safe food is this Barilla Mini Wheels pasta.
0: I don't know whether you've seen this particular pasta, but it's they just look like paddle steam wheels in a box. Look, it looks, it's the type of pasta, and look, when it, George, you can wait on this because you know food. It's the type of pasta that can hold all the good sauce. Like, it's like you can tell it's a pasta that holds sauce.
2: It's the first time that I've seen such a pasta.
0: Right? It's
2: so good. And I'm really liking it.
0: I think I've eaten this type of pasta before, but it looks so familiar to me. Anyway, more to the story.
1: They recently replaced these with a racing wheels version, and her son will not touch them. So she basically just crowdsourced Threads and said, does anyone know where I can find these things? My son has to eat. So Threads is doing its thing, and everyone is giving her ideas on where she can find these noodles, potentially. This angel, Heather Hogan.
0: All right, I'm going to get to Heather's, what Heather did for her in just a second. But it's so interesting. Like, you and I, when we consume certain products, and we have like one of the things I absolutely love. Maybe you've tried it, maybe you haven't. But in the cheese aisle at the grocery store, there's a thing you can get in a red tub with a black lid called Imperial cheese, and it's a harder sort of cheese. It's kind of bitey, and you got to kind of scrape it off with a knife, and you put it on your hot buttered toast. And this was introduced to me years ago. By one of my radio co-hosts on the West Coast. And I fell in love with it. And every time I buy one, I can't eat it quick enough. Now, if Imperial Cheese decided, hey, we're gonna discontinue the product, or we're going to change the color of the cheese, or just something simple like that. Maybe they're upgrading the product. That can be enough for somebody to go, it's not what it used to be, I'm not going to eat it anymore. Now, consider a kid with autism, who has likely built up like the mother said, a safe food. And for those of you with kids on the spectrum, you know exactly what I'm talking about. They absolutely will go, okay, this is the type of food I want to eat. So parents will do whatever they can in their power to make sure that they have plenty of that for their kid. So, like, your kid's a picky eater, but sometimes kids can be even pickier than that with only wanting to eat one type of food.
1: Chimes in, and she's like, I found 29 boxes of Mini Wheels at my grocery store tonight.
0: Yeah, so this woman found 29 boxes. So she saw the Threads. She's like, I got 29 boxes of this.
1: Bought them all. Where do you want them? And then Heather hops on her bike and delivers this pasta personally to this woman's house.
0: Yeah, right? Isn't that amazing? Like, so this woman has her kid. She's trying to do the best she can to make sure that he's going to eat, because he only eats specific things. And everyone in the community is like, yeah, yeah, we can find this for you. This has happened a couple of times before. So Birdseye sent 2,000 old-style chicken nuggets to a boy with Asperger's who stopped eating after the recipe of his favorite meal changed. See how something so small can be so significant to one particular person? Like, I bought a block of a particular British chocolate the other day. A chocolate that I grew up with. Comes in a purple wrapper. You know what I'm talking about. They've changed the recipe. It tastes different to what I remember. So, Joy-Gee, I had to make a decision to go, I can't eat that chocolate anymore. It doesn't taste like the chocolate I used to eat as a kid. Because the recipe changed.
2: It happens. And Coke, if I'm not wrong, Coke or Pepsi tried this.
0: Yeah, Coke did this in the mid 1980s. Like, new Coke, and it flops so bad. That's why when you see American Coke cans, it says classic on it.
2: Yep.
0: Because they have to bring back the original recipe. Oh, and if they come up to you in a restaurant, if they say, is Pepsi okay? No, it's not. No, it is not okay. It never has been okay. Coke or nothing. All right, Danny, you saw this story. It's so sweet that all of these people came forward to help this mom out, huh?
3: It is such a sweet story. I love it. I am dreading seeing Pete Hegseth, write a post on it and shame the parents.
0: Yeah,
3: I can see that coming. But anyway, no, it's great. And I think so many people can relate to that. I remember when I was babysitting a couple of kids as a teenager, and every single time I came to babysit, the mom would just say, make them chicken nuggets. And that was the only thing. And I have no idea if it was that the kids were that picky or if she didn't trust me to anything else.
0: Yeah, she probably didn't trust you. That's the honest truth.
3: True.
0: Yeah, yeah.
3: Yeah. But no, everybody can relate. I know my daughter had one specific type of grape juice, and there no other grape juice was acceptable.
0: But let me ask you. And look, I know that the story we're talking about here is a kid living with autism. So I guess it, the front of our minds will generally lean towards, oh, he likes this one specific thing. So we should accommodate that. And I'm absolutely agreeable on that. Like, I find it, like, I know that large corporations are allowed to change their recipes and allowed to change the way they do things. But when you hear that surface level of, oh, they changed the recipe, I don't like it anymore. But then you hear the story of a kid who's living with autism going, oh, no, I like it in a very specific way and I will not eat anything else. It takes a community to come together and go, yeah, I found 20 boxes of this. The other one you found, and I remember this one from during the pandemic, there was a girl who was also autistic who had a thing for SpaghettiOs, but her local grocery store had run out of supplies of SpaghettiOs. Just, I know it, I know to some of you it probably sounds like the dumbest thing ever, but just being able to accommodate people in such an easy way. Especially to parents that sort of living with kids like this every day, where they want to do whatever they can in their power to make sure that they have a good, healthy, full life. And sometimes it comes down to one specific type of food, and that's okay. But here's what's great about this, is generally these types of stories will force large corporations back into making a product again. Now, why did Barilla probably stop making that wheel pasta? Its sales were probably down.
2: It was just a combined, like, joint sponsored effort of F1 and Barilla. So it was not a random thing that Barilla did.
0: Right. So it was like we'll do a random collab here.
2: Exactly. It was a collab with F1 because of which that.
0: But still, it takes out
2: the pasta came out.
0: But now I would imagine that if you're an Italian grandmother and you love that particular type of pasta because it holds your sauce the perfect way, and they go, hey, we've got some racing wheels now because we did a collab with F1. Italian grandma is going to be annoyed as well because her favorite pasta isn't available. So we've seen this before. We've seen products come back from extinction. Because people are like, well, where's that thing that I used to like? Where's that thing? Like, I've got favorites. I got specific favorites from Australia that I get family members to bring me when they visit.
2: Tim Tam, one of those?
0: No, because they're so readily available in every...
2: But they're not the same.
0: Dude, there's an ice cream store in Toronto that is doing a Tim Tam ice cream. A friend of mine is getting me a pint of it. It better taste good.
3: Those Tim Tam cookies they're delicious.
0: How dare you call it a cookie? It's a biscuit.
2: It's a biscuit.
0: Okay.
2: Thank you, Trix.
0: It's a bicky. Okay. It's a bicky. It's a cookie. Jeez, these
3: but
0: Canadians.
3: But let's keep in mind that for these parents of children who have autism, like, this isn't just about a preference. It's knowing that, oh my goodness, if we run out of this particular
0: they
3: food,
0: ain't eating.
3: They just won't eat. They won't eat.
0: If you're a George Michael fan, you're going to like what I have for you next. There's a couple of cool things coming your way in the next couple of months. Stay there.

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0: What happened, Joyjeet? Didn't listen to the song before you queued it up?
1: I listened to it.
0: Oh, so good. Hi, it's the Ben Mulrooney Show. Drex here from the Edge Radio Network. That was meant to be George Michael's Faith. You didn't cue it in far enough, man. That's the start of the song. Yeah. Oh, here it comes. See, look, here it comes. Here it comes. Like, that's how the song goes. You didn't know this? Yeah. See, when you'd listen to it on the radio, you would hear just to hear this wedding music. But the full song has that clip. Now, if you turn it up, it'll happen. Turn this up. People need to hear it. It's George Michael. Well, I guess it would be nice. Yeah, right? If I could touch your body. You know this song, right?
1: Now I know this song.
0: He's got a body like you. Oh. But I gotta think twice. Before I give my heart away. All right, you can kill it. That is the absolute classic that is George Michael's Faith. Danny, are you a George Michael fan?
2: I mean, I
0: that's loved a no. That's a no.
2: No, I loved his music back in the day.
0: Yeah.
2: I'm not going to say I'm his number one fan.
0: I no one was asking if you're a Taylor Swift level George Michael fan. Surface level. You're a fan of George Michael? You like
2: sure,
0: the guy?
2: Yeah.
0: Right. He's dead, but he's cool, right?
2: Yeah, absolutely.
0: The reason I bring this up is because coming up on December 11, the concert film George Michael, The Faith Tour, is going to be released in theaters and on IMAX. I don't know anyone that actually went to The Faith Tour, but the fact that all these years later, we get to see a movie of it is very cool.

0: It's so funny growing up with my mom, because my mom was always surrounded by her best friends who were gay men. So my mother loved George Michael, and all of my mom's gay best friends loved George Michael. And they would always talk about George Michael. I don't think they ever went to see George Michael, but if you are a fan, this is going to be for you. I absolutely love the fact that in the last couple of years, we've got an absolute plethora of concert films. Like, they've always been around, but they've kind of been small, limited releases. For example, you probably remember, 10, 15 years ago, Metric, the Canadian band, put out a concert film. And if you have some of the Super Channel, like if you have a cable package where you pay for Super Channel, I remember they for years had the rights to this concert film, so you'd occasionally see it pop up. And then in the last few years, what have we had? We've had Beyonce's released a couple of films. We've had Taylor Swift putting out a concert film. We have Oasis on September 11th doing a documentary about the Don't Look Back in Anger tour, which they're in the middle of, and they're just about to announce a bunch more dates. But here we have a posthumous artist, an artist that died a while ago. And we're going to be able to go to the theater and relive that concert. So if any of you were part of that, you know what's really funny, Danny? I was in a vintage store maybe 2-3 years ago, and I remember seeing a George Michael Faith Tour t-shirt. And I was like, do I buy that? But it was too big. It was like an XL.
1: You buy it and shrink it.
0: I know.
1: Right. Well, there you go.
0: Now, you got to remember this Faith Tour started. The first date of it was the 19th of February, 1988, and it ended July of the next year. Who were the guests on that tour? Aretha Franklin opened some of the shows. Andrew Ridgely from Wham showed up. Supporting acts included the Bangles and Johnny Clegg and Savuka. It made about $15 million. In 2024 dollars, it made about $40 million. So, honestly, I didn't even realize that they were filming it. I didn't even know that they had this type of video, but it's worth remembering that most big artists record pretty much every single show. We saw the Tragically Hip do this 10 years ago, right? The CBC, you know, did the big live broadcast for their last show in Kingston. We got to see that replayed a couple of weeks ago. And the cool thing that they did when they dropped that live album is not only did they just go, okay, this is our favorite concert, let's put on a record, they recorded every single show in every single Canadian city that they played, and then they went through and took the best versions of every song. So no matter where you saw that, there's at least one song from the show you saw on that record. So I love this sort of stuff, because I to be able to sit down and experience something I was too young to experience at the time, 1988, I was 9 years old. Joji wasn't even born. What year were you born, man? What year?
2: It took me 10 more years. 10 more years after that.
0: You're 97, baby.
2: 98, baby.
0: Jeez,
2: yeah.
0: I feel old. So I think I might go see this. I'm like Denny. I'm a peripheral George Michael fan. I'm just like, yeah, he's cool. But I'll go see this. On top of this as well, this is not the only story around George Michael today. The George Michael guitar that he used on that very Faith tour and in the video is up for sale. They're expecting to fetch about £100,000 at auction. The auction house is Swatters. They're saying they're putting the guitar under the hammer on the 29th of October this year, along with other items from the collection of his personal assistant, Siobhan Bailey, who died back in 2014. This is so strange that this is happening right around the same time. You got the George Michael concert movie, and then his dead personal assistant, her family estate selling the things she has. I mean, how much money are they going to make? I think she was George's assistant for a long time, too. So she would have a lot of very specific George Michael specific memorabilia that people want. So her family estate's going to make a bunch of cash out of this. What an interesting story. This is great. So all the way from, nearly 30 years ago, we get to see this concert film. And look, it's going to be an IMAX. So you know this has been cleaned up properly. The sound is probably amazing. So if you're looking for something to do, I would imagine just check your cinema listings. Anytime something comes out, man, once you hear something's coming out, do you see if you can buy a ticket straight away for it?
2: Exactly, because the experience that I've had in the past of missing out on tickets, so I would surely go for that.
0: Have you seen Odyssey yet, the movie?
2: Come on, Drex, that was the point.
0: Still waiting. How long have you been waiting for? When did the movie
2: Let's
0: come out? When did
2: Odyssey?
0: When did Odyssey come out? What was the what was the release
2: maybe
0: date?
2: Maybe 1998? I don't know.
0: I need to know now. All right, the 2026 film. All right, came out on it came out on July 6th, bro. So July, August. You've been waiting nearly 3 months to see this movie.
2: I've forgotten that there's a movie named Odyssey.
0: The dog dies.
2: Come on.
0: I'm so sorry. It's a 2,000-year-old story. You'll be fine. All right, we're going to take a little break here when we come back. Usually you hear this guy talking about things going on with the economy. He's usually talking about tariffs or money or the economics or whatever. So here's what I'm going to do. Dr. Eric Camp, super nice guy, is going to come and hang out with me in the studio for the next half hour. I have zero agenda. I don't have anything I want to speak to him about. I don't have anything I need to ask him about. Except himself. So we hear him on the radio all the time talking about economic policy and what the government should be doing. We heard some great takes from him the other day about whether or not Pierre Poilievre should continue on as the leader of the Conservatives. But what about the man behind the job? I want to know more about him. Is he looking at you while I'm saying this?
2: Yes.
0: Does he look uncomfortable?
2: Getting prepared to come
0: He look uncomfortable?
2: No, he's never uncomfortable.
0: His son Jonah's here too, and I'm going to ask Jonah how Eric is as a dad.
2: There
0: is he a good dad?
2: There might be a possibility that he might make you uncomfortable, but won't ever be.
0: Look, I've interviewed some of the most difficult people ever. All right, and I got through those interviews just fine. I'm sure my human interest piece on Dr. Eric Cam of TMU is going to be just fine. He's going to be in studio with us next on the Ben Mulrooney Show.
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1: All right, welcome back to the Ben Mulrooney Show. Drex here from the Edge Radio Network covering for Ben. He's going to be back in the chair on Tuesday. I've met this guy a couple of times in the hallway, and we've gotten along so well. I got to give his family, his wife and kids, a tour of the radio station. Which is kind of cool. So when I knew it was coming by today, I specifically told everybody not to set an agenda. Because every time Eric Cam is on the radio, he's doing his job, right? He's giving commentary on economic policy, on politics, on who's leading what political party. I want to know more about him. And his Rate My Prof rating of 4.6, which if it was a restaurant, would be a pretty good restaurant, I think. Eric Cam, economics professor at Toronto Metropolitan University, in studio. How are you, sir?
2: Drex, thank you very much for having me today. It's an absolute honor and a privilege to be behind a microphone with such a professional.
1: Is it weird to be here without a set agenda of what we're going to talk to you about?
2: No, it's actually freeing. It reminds me of when I'm in front of a lecture hall and I have absolutely no idea what's coming next.
1: Does that happen often as a professor? You got a class lined up, you're like, I don't even know what we're going to do in this class, but we'll figure it out.
2: Well, I have never prepared a script in my life. I've never taken a lecture note in my life. I bring in my PowerPoint slides, so I have a rough idea of what the topic is for the day.
1: Yeah.
2: But what I like to do in a lecture hall, and this probably won't surprise you given that we know each other a little bit, is I do something called edutainment, which is a little bit of education, a little bit of entertainment. I have been known to break into song and dance. I do my Michael Jackson imitation, tell a couple of jokes that get me in trouble, and then I teach economics. But the reality is, teaching economics to 1,000 students in one room, yeah. if you don't think it's a performance, then you've never done it. And if you want to keep 1,000 people interested in what you have to say, the worst thing you can do is just teach economics for 2 hours.
1: Yeah.
2: They will turn you off in 5 minutes.
1: So how do you, and this is not a slight at all, numbers can be somewhat boring. How do you make them exciting?
2: The way that you do it is you actually interweave them into a story. I look at my class like it's a storyboard, and I have a story to tell. I always start my lecture, whether it's true or not, it's usually based in truth, but I stretch it out, yeah, of some disaster I'm having in my personal life. And then somehow I'm able to weave that into the story of what the lecture is about, whether it's supply or demand or monetary policy, fiscal policy. I can always link it back to the fact that my wife spends too much money, my daughter spends too much money, neither gives a damn about exchange rates. And that's how I do it, Drex. I tell a story.
1: You throw your wife under the bus for spending too much money.
2: My wife, my daughter, I throw all of them under the bus.
1: Why not your son? Does he ever spend too much? Does he ever go into your wallet, take your credit card and buy things? Or?
2: No, he's actually the most fiscally responsible of the bunch.
1: Your 12-year-old son, Jonah, is the most fiscally responsible person in your family.
2: There is, Drex, it isn't even close. Last weekend, my wife and my daughter went to go to Trader Joe's in the United States.
1: As you do.
2: And I said, oh, well, don't even ask. It's like going to Costco, only in American dollars. And I said to them, I said, you spend $600-$700, you realize you have to multiply by 1.4.
1: Yeah.
2: And my daughter said famously, why?
1: Yeah.
2: And I tried to explain exchange rates, our dollar, their dollar. She's like, well, that's your problem.
1: Yeah, it's a you problem.
2: Yeah, it's a me problem, because Sydney does that, right? Like, Sydney likes to live this amazing life. And she even uttered at the dinner table not that long ago, Drex, yeah, she said, you know, Daddy, at 22 years old, I actually feel really independent. I said, Sid, you're the least independent person on the planet. What the hell are you talking about? I said, I pay for your life.
1: Do you have like a credit card for her that's actually your credit card? Are
2: yes.
1: you one of those dads?
2: That's exactly okay, what
1: so
2: we have.
1: So it technically is a you problem then.
2: It's absolutely,
1: it?
2: Listen, it's a monster that I created, but yeah. The problem is on July the 4th, 2004, she was born, and I have been intoxicatingly in love with this creature ever since. I can't say no. You know, the good cop, bad cop? I'm no cop.
1: Right. Well, you've just answered your own question. I will say, you've got your son, Jonah. He's 12.
2: Yeah.
1: He's going to get to an age in the next 4 years where he's going to be like, all right, plastic, let's go.
2: There's no question. And
1: will he get it? And here's the thing. Is there's two things. You're the youngest, right? All right, Jonah's in the studio. So there's two things that can happen. Either parents learn from their mistakes and go, no, we're not giving you a credit card. Or because you've said he's the most fiscally responsible, Black Amex coming your way at 16, yeah?
2: The reality is, Drax, I can't say no to either of my children, but he is the one of my two kids who does say things like, Daddy, I think it's too expensive, or I don't need it now. If I heard one of those two things from my wife and my daughter, I'd call the police say someone's stolen my wife and daughter.
1: Turn Jonah's microphone on. All right, so when you say to your dad, hey, listen, it's too expensive, we shouldn't buy it now, is that your way of convincing him that he will get it for you later anyway?
3: I mean...
1: Okay, so that's a no.
2: Yeah, see, the problem is, Drex, you're figuring out he's so charming and he's so extroverted. He gets what he wants because he's so cute. Both of my children have this problem.
1: I can't imagine where the extroversion comes from.
2: You know, the extroversion comes from, and I told the story on Brad's show, that he is just, from the time he's been born, Jonah is the definition of an extrovert. He thinks that life is a stage show, and he is the star of the show.
1: Jonah, do you think, like me, that the world revolves around you and you alone?
3: Oh, yeah.
1: That's the correct answer. Very good.
3: It'd be wrong to just limit the world to revolve around me. You're forgetting Mars, Jupiter, Mercury.
1: All right, so he's a nerd, too, so that's good.
2: And that's what happened. You know, recently he got to play Danny Zuko in Grease, as I told you.
1: Hang on. Before you go on, do your best Sandy for me, Jonah.
3: Hey, Sandy, where are you going?
2: And that's my son in a nutshell. And that's why, you know what, when he got a big standing ovation at the end, I just looked at my wife and she looked at me and said, now everybody is realizing what we live with 24 hours a day, 7 days a week. Yeah. Life is a stage show to Jonah, and I wouldn't change that for anything.
1: It seems like life is somewhat a stage show for you as well. So let me go back to where this all started. Where'd you grow up?
2: I grew up in North York at Don Mills and Finch, and that's exactly where I live right now, 10 houses from where I grew up.
1: You live on the same street?
2: No, I live one street over. Wow. We bought the house there because I wanted my kids to be close to their grandparents, and for a long time they were, but now my parents are 82 years old. They can't do stairs. They sold the house. They live in a condo, but it worked. My kids are incredibly close to their Bubby and Zadie. There's nothing. Listen, if we ever said no to anything, they would just run to my parents and get it anyway, and once or twice, when I said no to Sid, she would run to my parents, they'd buy it for her, and then my father would scream at me for not buying it for Sydney and not being a good dad.
1: I love your family so much.
2: Yeah, the thing is, though, that dad who yelled at me for not buying it for Sydney, he never bought me anything, so I don't know what the hell he's talking about. He's morphed.
1: You've got to understand that once you become a grandparent, the monetary value of anything that your grandchildren want doesn't matter.
2: True. True. And as my father announced famously not that long ago, if I'd have known I liked being a grandparent this much, I'd have done it first because I really prefer this. But yeah, I grew up in North York. And to be blunt, I've always been an extrovert. I've always wanted to be the center of attention. That used to get me into trouble every now and then.
1: So where was the confluence of I want people to pay attention to me, but I also am really interested in numbers? Where did that come from?
2: No, it wasn't numbers. I'm going to tell you the truth where that came from. It came from in high school when, quite bluntly, I realized that how am I going to convert this extroversion into actually meeting girls and becoming quite popular? I wasn't an athlete. I couldn't sing. I couldn't do much. And as arrogant as this is going to sound, I was smart. And I knew that I could be a kick-ass student, and I knew I could finish at the top of my class in whatever the class was.
1: Yeah.
2: And so that was the sort of the marriage of being me with academics. And that's how it all began, and that's how it all got channeled into something that I could be really, really good at. I idolized my teachers as a kid.
1: Yeah.
2: I was that odd student. I knew that I thought about education for a long time. And then I'll tell you an Oprah moment I had, and you may not believe it, and I wouldn't blame you if you didn't, but I was at my very first university visit, and it was at Glendon College, and I was at the front of a lecture hall for the very first time, looking up at, 500 seats, and my friend Arthur said to me, let's go, I think they're serving lunch, and I was mesmerized. I stood there looking up, and I said to Arthur, this is how I'm meant to see the university.
1: Oh.
2: I'm meant to look up.
1: So that's when, because a lot of people go to university and, might get their degree, then they might get a master's, then they might get a doctorate. But then they decide, okay, which way am I going to take this? Am I going to take this into a corporate environment, or am I going to get into academics? So that standing there looking up at that auditorium, you went, academia.
2: I stood there and looked up and said, I am meant to stand here looking at a group of people listening to me talk.
1: Okay,
2: and I never looked back.
1: So once you graduated university, when did you get your first teaching job?
2: I was hired out of graduate school.
1: Right, straight out.
2: So I finished my dissertation. I defended it on August the 28th. 2000. And 3 days later, I started at the University of Western Ontario on a one-year contract. It was really hard to get tenure-track jobs, and ultimately, I didn't my first year out. So I took a one-year contract at Western. And two things happened to me on Valentine's Day 2001.
1: I want you to tell me when we come back, all right?
2: Excellent.
1: 2001, Valentine's Day. What happened to Dr. Eric Kam, economics professor from TMU, in studio with us on the Ben Mulrooney Show? More with him next.
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1: All right, welcome back. Drex here from the Edge Radio Network. My guest is Dr. Eric Kam, economics professor at TMU, Toronto Metropolitan University. Now, from time to time, you would hear him on talk stations across Canada talking about economics, policy. You had a great bit that you did on Greg Brady's show at 640 in Toronto the other day that I heard. Where the day after the by-election, it was brought up, okay, so going forward for the Conservatives, what could happen? Should they look for a new leader? And you had clearly said, look, if there was an election tomorrow, I'd probably still vote for him, but they're probably looking at, you know, maybe the good thing is to get someone new in there.
2: Well, there's no question. I mean, I like Polyev. I've actually met the man. I think he's smart. I think he's engaged. I think he's a wonderful politician that can't win. And that happens to some politicians. Yeah. They just get past their due date and they've lost that in

0: What do you think when a politician hears, oh, I like the guy, but I don't think I'd vote for him?
1: Well, I think you feel like Mike Dukakis in that Saturday Night Live skit when he was debating George Bush, and he's sounding really intellectual. Bush sounds like a moron. And then Dukakis looks at him and goes, I can't believe I'm losing to this guy. Yeah. And so I'm sure that that's how Polyev must every now and then look at Carney and go, I can't believe this guy kicked my ass.
0: You know why Dukakis lost that election, though, right? Because he decided to go in a tank and wear a military helmet. And the rule prior to that was presidents don't wear things on their head.
1: And he should have rolled Olympia out much earlier because she was the best part of that family.
0: Yeah, she was the cool part. All right, so before the break, you mentioned a day that changed your life, which was Valentine's Day 2001.
1: It was Valentine's Day 2001. Two things happened. Number one, I got a phone call from the late, great Dr. Ingrid Bryan, who said, how would you like to come to Ryerson University and take a look around because we'd like to hire you? And I said, I was honest. I said, why would I want to leave Western to come to Ryerson? Ryerson's kind of brand new and nothing and nowhere. Before I finished that interview the next week, I signed on the dotted line because I realized that it was a place about to take off. And you'd say, is there anything more important that could happen on one day? Yeah, that was the day. I used to go for lunch every single day, Drex, with my students. And this one day, my students invited a friend of theirs named Dana, and we've been together for 26 years.
0: Wow. So your students introduce you to your partner.
1: That's right. So she's 10 years younger than me. She was an undergrad. I was a professor. And yes, it was a little bit of a scandal for a while, but somehow we managed to get past it.
0: I mean, what university doesn't have a scandal like that?
1: Well, exactly. And I didn't. And first of all, I'd like to say to all the listening audience, she wasn't my student. She was a student.
0: And that's fine.
1: And you know what? We were two broken people who needed each other. It's not a secret. My wife's father committed suicide. I was coming out of a divorce, and we just met and said, you know what? We are stronger together,
0: as they
1: say.
0: You found each other at the right time.
1: We really did, and we are an amazing partnership.
0: Tell me about your relationship. Very open, very communicative with each other. Obviously, that's how good relationships continue, right?
1: Yeah, not open in the fun way, but open in the way that, yes.
0: I didn't mean that way, but your mind went there.
1: Yeah, you know what? The beauty of being divorced once is that you have a perspective, and now I know what a bad marriage is, and I know what a really good marriage is. My first marriage, we were substitute commodities, and Dana and I are absolutely complements. We complement each other left, right, up, and down, and it's amazing.
0: You know, it's really weird. At juxtaposition to that, I have nothing but positive things to say about my first marriage. The first person I ever married is still one of my favorite people on the planet.
1: Well, I can't say that, but I will say this, because I haven't spoken to her in 30 years. My ex-wife left. And looking back, she was 100% right. It was a bad marriage. She was the first to pull the plug, and she had a strength that, frankly, I didn't. I knew it was over. I didn't have the strength to walk away. She did.
0: Explain to me when you come into realize that as an adult, going, oh, yeah, maybe I didn't do my best in that marriage, but I'll do better again. Like, because you kind of get to a point where you're like, okay, what do I need to do to feel good about myself and better for myself? Because if we're feeling good and better about ourselves, when we meet that new person, it's going to be rosy, right?
1: That's true. You know what? I have two things I want to say about that. Number one is I've made it very clear. I walk down the aisle at the synagogue thinking in my head, this might be a mistake. But at 25, I didn't have the courage to pull back and look at the big picture. I knew that the invitations were out, the dresses were bought, everything was paid for, and I didn't think I had what it took, and I didn't, to walk away. I wish I had the strength. If I had the strength today, I had then. I know you've heard this. Mm. But more to your question, to be more relevant to what you asked, it's made me way more attentive. I was a PhD student. I was completely absorbed and drowned in my courses and my comprehensive exams and writing my dissertation. Yeah. I gave my marriage almost no effort. And I just thought, well, let's just get past this and then I'll be making a living and things will be great. But you don't. You have to water your garden if you want to see it grow. And I didn't.
0: It's interesting that you can look back on that with clear hindsight and go, okay, yeah, this, and this. Because a lot of people, once they get out of relationships, tend to, for the rest of their life, blame that person.
1: I think that's an immature aspect to it, and I really tried to be mature through all of it.
0: Yeah.
1: Through the divorce. We had a wonderful divorce. We didn't fight. We didn't do anything. You take this, and let's go and try to find a better life for each other, and we did.
0: Yeah. Who got the Star Wars VHS collection?
1: She got, you want to know something? I'm going to tell you. I asked for one thing, and I don't want anyone out there to be crying, but I wanted one thing.
0: What was it?
1: The puppy. I wanted my puppy, Chloe, and I took Chloe, and I left. Nothing else had, out of context, had any value to me.
0: I had a 8-year-long relationship, and when I left,

0: that relationship, the only thing I took was the good pair of Cutco scissors.
1: Well, that actually makes sense.
0: Because they're the good scissors.
1: Well, that's right. I left them. No, I left the good scissors. I left the good plates. I left the Royal Dalton china. But I didn't leave Chloe. I said, Chloe's mine. And yeah. Chloe came with me and lived another 9 years. And that's the one thing I couldn't buy.
0: Yeah. That's amazing. You've told me so much about you today. Because, and here's the thing, is there's plenty of people that hear you on the radio every day that probably don't know a lot about your personal life. So it's always good to have a chat with somebody and just find out who are they behind the stuff they actually do every day on the radio.
1: I love this, and I'm arrogant. I love talking about myself, but
0: I couldn't
1: you know
0: tell.
1: What? It's therapeutic on
0: yeah,
1: some
0: of course
1: level.
0: It is.
1: I have no secrets. I always tell my students, I tell listeners, I don't lie. Ask me a question. Get ready because you're going to hear the truth.
0: Yeah, Jonah. Let me ask you, what's it like having a dad who's lived an interesting life? Because you're only 12, so when you hear him tell these stories, does it put questions in your head to ask him later on about this?
2: Well, I mean, I gotta tell you, I hear so many of these stories.
0: Yeah,
2: that I'm kind of used to it.
0: Oh, I see.
2: Like the one about the uncle falling out of the coffin.
0: What happened?
1: So at my grandmother's brother's funeral, you're going to like this. My yeah. family puts the fun in funeral, and I'll try to keep it short. But they were walking with the casket, and I have a cousin who is developmentally challenged, but he loved his uncle and he wanted to be a pallbearer. A couple of us said, not a great idea, but nobody listens to us. I don't know to this day, Drex, what he saw. Might have been a squirrel, might have been a skunk, but he let go of the casket. The casket flipped, and Uncle Murray went bam into the dirt. Now, wait, there's a better story to that. They pick up Uncle Murray. They finally get him in the casket. They get him in the ground. And as everyone's walking away, my Uncle Fred's walking back toward the grave, and he's shoveling. I say to my cousins, I go, your father snapped. We go over. We go, Uncle Fred, what are you doing? He goes, I dropped my Rolex in the hole. He goes, grab a shovel, boys.
0: Oh, my goodness. We need a part two of this.
1: Anytime, Drex.
0: Dr. Eric Kam, economics professor at Toronto Metropolitan University, TMU, in Toronto. Thanks so much for spending some time with us.
1: It's an honor to be here. I would never say no. Stay healthy, my friend.
0: Thank you, Jonah.
2: No problem.
0: All right. More of the Ben Mulrooney Show coming up.

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1: Good morning. It's 6 o'clock. I'm Scott Monick. Partly cloudy skies, some fog patches as well. We're sitting at 18 degrees in downtown London. The Labor Day weekend, which is considered the unofficial end of summer, has arrived in the London region after an intense weather week with severe thunderstorms. The weekend forecast looks much calmer. Today it will be warm and humid with another round of rain and thunder showers approaching late this morning and into the afternoon. But 980 CFPL weather specialist John Wilson says things should clear up by tomorrow afternoon.
2: We have fog patches possible early this morning and again overnight and tomorrow morning as this humid air mass just won't go away. It will dry out, though. Chance of early showers tomorrow and then clearing in the afternoon, 25 degrees. Then the humidity drops. Sunday and Monday look sunny and much drier, 25 degrees apiece.
1: There's no shortage of festivities happening in London to celebrate Labor Day weekend. East Park's Fairway Fest kicks off tonight and will feature Canadian rock band Glass Tiger, synth-pop group Men Without Hats, and DJ Alpha. Saturday's lineup is being billed as the East Coast Kitchen Party and will include Alan Doyle. Meantime, happening over on Dundas Place, Afro Fiesta Festival takes place on Saturday. Well, the Salvadorian Fest is happening at Covent Garden Market on Saturday as well. OPP, meantime, are bracing for a busy long weekend on the roads and on the waterways as well. Brant County OPP Constable Jason McTagger says the message from OPP this weekend is simple. Have fun, but be safe.
3: Too often, serious and fatal collisions are a result of preventable choices. Driving too fast, driving distracted, not wearing a seatbelt, or getting behind the wheel impaired. From September 4th to 7th, officers will be conducting enhanced traffic enforcement with a focus on these big four behaviors. Before you start your vehicle, make a commitment to drive responsibly. Put away the phone, buckle up, obey the speed limit, and stay patient in traffic and never drive impaired.
1: Meantime, it will also be a busy weekend on campus at Western University as thousands of students are set to move in to begin another school year. If you're planning a weekend road trip, just note that gas prices in London are selling around $1.82 this morning. That's down 2 cents from yesterday. It's status quo in the Ontario legislature after the Progressive Conservatives and the NDP held on to their respective seats in three provincial by-elections last night. Progressive Conservative Jeff Beattie won the riding of Hamilton East, Stony Creek, while his fellow party member Susan Leahy took the riding of York Simcoe. Beattie says Premier Doug Ford and his stance against President Donald Trump helped sway voters.
4: People are feeling incredible anxiety. They're feeling some real fear. What does the future hold? And it became very, very apparent that somebody like Premier Ford is really best suited as the champion of Ontario, and I want to be the champion of Hamilton East Stony Creek in that same way.
1: Meanwhile, New Democrat Fatima Chaban won the race in Scarborough Southwest. Ontario has issued what could be its first fine against a ticket reselling platform under the province's anti-scalping law.
5: The province's Consumer Beware website states that SeatGeek Canada was fined $25,000 in late August, but showed no other fines for ticket sellers. An outline of the fine says the company was penalized for allegedly selling a ticket above face value, for failing to disclose the original purchase price of a ticket, and for facilitating a transaction without having proof of the original price. While SeatGeek has warned third-party sellers on its platform about the law, the company is still trying to get guidance from the province on how to comply with the regulations. Diana Mussina, The Canadian Press.
1: The latest snapshot of Canada's job market is due to be released later this morning. Stats Canada will publish its labor force survey for August, and the early indicators suggest another boost in employment. Reuters poll of economists predicts employers added 15,000 new workers to the economy. Well, positive, it is still below July's figure of 75,000 jobs added. Canada's transport minister is calling the recently announced plan to build hundreds of new rail cars here at home one of the single largest investments in Via Rail's history. Stephen McKinnon followed up with reporters after Prime Minister Mark Carney announced the $4.7 billion project in Thunder Bay will create 700 new jobs. McKinnon says the procurement process has been ongoing since then, and the work is long overdue. And Ukrainian President Volodymyr Zelensky is planning a visit to Canada. A non-government source says the exact timing of Zelensky's trip will likely be after the funeral of Norway's King Harald set for Wednesday. The source also says Zelensky may visit more than one province. He last visited Canada last December with a stopover in Halifax amid ongoing efforts to end Russia's full-scale invasion. Turning now to sports, the Toronto Blue Jays earned a critical win over the Cleveland Guardians yesterday afternoon. Brett Bateman had three hits, and Nathan Lucas lined a two-run double with the bases loaded in the fifth inning as Toronto beat Cleveland 6-3. Louis Varland came on to record the save for the Blue Jays. Toronto has won 5 of 6 and is a half game behind Cleveland for that third and final American League wildcard spot. Tonight, the Blue Jays road trip will continue in Kansas City against the Royals. Jameson Taillon is coming off the injured list and will get the start for the Jays. 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And the Chicago Cubs beat the Milwaukee Brewers 2-1. Pete Crow-Armstrong hit his 39th homer, and former Jays pitcher Kevin Gausman threw 7 innings and striking out 9. I'm Scott Monick. 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
2: Another warm and extremely humid day with another cluster of showers and thunderstorms approaching from the northwest. They've been spending much of the night crossing western half of Michigan and will be next this morning into the early afternoon. And 26, the high, with the humidex well up in the 30s again. Now, it's going to dry out, but not today. It'll be a chance of fog patches both early this morning and again overnight tonight, 16 the low, and then a chance of showers tomorrow when they lift out. And then clearing in the afternoon tomorrow at 25, and that leads us to Sunday and Labor Day, which both look great, sunny and 25 apiece. Today's high, 26.
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4: Good morning, London. Happy Friday to you all. Hope your early morning is going well. Today is Friday, September the 4th. It is the 247th day of 2026. We have 118 days left in the year. And we are starting the day with a little bit of fog. We don't have a fog advisory. We do have some fog out there this morning, so that could be something you encounter, especially on your morning commute, as it's still pretty dark out. We won't have sunrise for another 40 minutes or so. Here's your forecast. You just heard John going over it, but cloudy, chance of showers, risk of a thunderstorm today, high at 26. There will be some humidity, humidity sitting at 34, partly cloudy tonight, chance of showers, and then should clear at some point, low 16. Sunny in the morning tomorrow, mix of sun and cloud, chance of showers, high at 25, humidex 30. Sunday and Monday both look beautiful, sunny both days and 25 both days. And of course, Monday is Labor Day Monday, and we've got the last long weekend of the summer. Kids go back to school on Tuesday, and should be fun for parents and for some kids. I hope it's fun for all kids, but sometimes the return to school can be a bit nerve-wracking, and there can be some anxiety. We'll get into more of that next week on the program, a little bit on the show today, actually, but hope everyone has a good long weekend coming up, and it looks like the weather is going to be getting better as we go along. Lots going to be happening next week. We'll get you set up for some of it today and then get into it next week as well. But the counter tariffs from the Canadian government on the Americans begin on Tuesday as well. So it'll be a busy week next week. On the program today, we will be talking about the trade war. There's continued concern from small businesses. We'll get into that. A Kids Help Phone is speaking out ahead of the return of school next week with some kids having some anxiety. They typically see a spike in kids calling for help in the first week of school. So we'll talk to Kids Help Phone about that. Looks like the Super El Nino is going to last quite a bit over the winter. Could go into February of next year. United Nations was saying that yesterday. What are the implications of that? There's a big announcement for Villarreal manufacturing. We'll break down what the Prime Minister was saying yesterday. London Majors start the playoffs tonight. We'll talk about that. Toronto Blue Jays are hoping to make the playoffs. They inched closer to them with a win over Cleveland yesterday. And we'll get you set up for the long weekend as well. Plus, we've got plenty to give away just after 8 o'clock with trivia. $100 in Lotto Max tickets, some tickets for London Comic Con, tickets for the Western Fair. That's a busy show. So we'll take a break on the other side. We'll look at the morning spotlight. This is The Morning Show with Devin Peacock on 980 CFPL.
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0: Cloudy with a chance of showers, risk of a thunderstorm, a high of 26. It'll feel like 34 with the Humidex. Partly cloudy tonight, chance of showers, and it should clear overnight, low of 16. Let's see what's in the spotlight today. This is where we take a longer look at the stories making headlines today. We have three stories in the spotlight, and we start with the Labor Day long weekend. The Labor Day long weekend is historically the worst for collisions and fatalities on OPP-patrolled roads. That's why the Ontario Provincial Police are reminding everyone to be safe, to follow the laws as the long weekend approaches. Since 2015, there have been 69 collisions and 76 fatalities on Labor Day weekends alone, according to a release. Amongst almost all the deaths, according to police, can be attributed to impaired driving, speeding, inattentiveness, and not wearing a seatbelt or helmet or wearing them improperly on the water. Most deaths are linked to not wearing a life jacket. Anyone can report a suspected or an impaired and dangerous driver by calling 911. Now, the long weekend is going to be a busy one in London. The London and District Labour Council is going to host its annual Labour Day event as a community barbecue will be held over at the East Lions Community Centre. That'll be on Monday from noon to 3. Aside from that, the African Caribbean Mosaic Cultural Festival will be held on Saturday at Greenway Park. The Afro Fiesta Festival will also be held on Saturday. That'll be at Dundas Place. Over at East Park, Fairway Fest will be today through Sunday. The London Majors begin the playoffs tonight at Labatt Park. They take on the Welland Jackfish. The Majors finished the regular season in second place in the CBL. As for the weather, it will get better as the weekend goes along. Today will be cloudy with the risk of a thunderstorm for a third straight day. Rain is likely tomorrow, but it's not going to be a washout. Well, Sunday and Monday will be sunny with a high of 25 both days. Now, once Labor Day ends, Canada's counter-tariffs on the United States are going to begin. Canadians could soon notice some higher prices as the trade war with the United States moves into another round of tariffs and counter-tariffs. So starting September the 8th, that's Tuesday, Canada will impose tariffs ranging from 15 to 50% on $27.6 billion worth of American imports. The measures are a retaliation for U.S. tariffs on the same value of Canadian goods introduced in August. More than 700 American products are affected. The list includes appliances, furniture, clothing, cosmetics, cheese, paper products, tools, and machinery. Canada is also doubling its existing tariffs on American steel and aluminum to 50%. Economists say the overall impact on Canadian inflation should be noticeable, but relatively small. One estimate suggests the tariffs could add roughly 2 to 3/10 of a percentage point to consumer prices over the next year. That's partly because about 80% of the targeted imports are industrial products rather than goods purchased directly by consumers. But shoppers could see much larger increases on some individual American-made products. Cosmetics and personal care products are among those expected to be more expensive, along with appliances and furniture. The trade fight could also affect some larger expenses. Repairs to American-made vehicles and appliances could become more expensive if replacement parts are covered by the tariffs. Some home renovations and construction projects could also face higher costs for materials, equipment, and tools. But consumers may also avoid some of those increases by shopping around. A large number of affected American products have substitutes made in Canada or imported from other countries such as Mexico, South Korea, China, and European nations. Existing inventories could also mean that some retailers don't raise prices immediately. Economists say panic buying is not necessary. For Canadians already planning to buy a major appliance, a vehicle, or another affected product, it may be worth comparing prices before the tariffs take effect. Otherwise, the advice is pretty simple from experts. Buy what you need, compare alternatives, and pay closer attention to where products are coming from. And some of the world's biggest technology companies are backing Ottawa's new approach to data center development. The federal government is setting new expectations for the development of AI data centers as proposed projects face increased scrutiny from communities across the country. Ottawa has introduced five voluntary principles covering how new facilities should be developed and operated. More than 20 technology, AI, and infrastructure companies have signed on to this. They include OpenAI, Anthropic, Amazon, Microsoft, Google, Meta, Cohere, Bell, and Telus. Under the agreement, the developers are expected to reduce water consumption and other environmental impacts while providing communities with information about electricity demand, noise, and emissions. Ottawa also says the industry should not leave households and other electricity customers paying more to accommodate massive new facilities. Projects are expected to provide lasting local benefits as well, which could include jobs, skills, training, and partnerships with researchers. The principles aren't legally binding and won't replace existing provincial and municipal rules, however. Instead, Ottawa wants them to serve as a national common standard. The framework comes as a rapid expansion of AI creates enormous demand for computing power provided by the data centers. At the same time, opposition is also growing over the requirements for electricity, water consumption, noise, and land use. A Léger survey released back in July found that Canadians are almost pretty divided evenly on this. 44% support data center development in their province, 42% are opposed, and governments are responding. Ontario has proposed charging data centers a higher electricity rate and has introduced rules requiring projects demonstrate economic and strategic benefits before gaining access to the grid. Now, in Oakville, they've imposed a one-year moratorium on new data centers. That was in August. Mississauga is considering a similar measure. Earlier this week, Sarnia's mayor, Mike Bradley, called on Lambton County to set clear guidelines on data centers. Despite the concerns, the federal government continues to encourage development. Federal government says Canadian data centers are an important part of expanding the country's AI industry while reducing Canada's reliance on foreign computing infrastructure. Checking out the price of gas, most stations are charging $1.82.9 for a liter of regular this morning. That's 2 cents cheaper than yesterday. The average price of gas is sitting at $1.78.7 this morning. Now, diesel is selling for $2.40 a liter today. That's down slightly from yesterday as well. Some stations were selling gas for $1.75 this morning, but that was pretty early. You can expect that to change. Good time to fill up, as always, in the late afternoon or after 6 p.m. At last check, the Costcos were sitting at $1.74.9 for regular. Checking out what happened on this day in history. In the year 1535, French explorer Jacques Cartier landed in Quebec and attended the celebration of the first Roman Catholic Mass in Canada. In 1882, Thomas Edison turned on the world's first commercial electric lighting. This happened in Grand Central Station in New York. In 1888, George Eastman patented the first roll of film and registered his trademark, Kodak. In 1909, the first Boy Scout rally was held in London. In 1918, Canadian forces broke through the German line during the First World War. In 1937, a League of Nations commission approved the creation of Jewish and Arab states in Palestine. In 1944, British and Canadian troops liberated Brussels and Antwerp during the Second World War. In 1957, Ford Motor Company began selling its ill-fated Edsel. This was a medium-priced luxury car named after Henry Ford's son. The car proved to be so unpopular it was taken off the market in 1959. In 1972, paintings worth about $3 million, including a $1 million Rembrandt, were stolen from the Montreal Museum of Fine Arts. In 1981, 15-year-old Jocelyn Muir became, at the time, the youngest person to complete a 51-kilometer swim across Lake Ontario. In 1984, the Progressive Conservative Party under Brian Mulroney amassed the largest majority in Canadian electoral history. The Tories won 211 seats in the 282-seat House of Commons. In 1987, the location of the biggest dinosaur nest in the world was revealed in the Badlands in Alberta, 80 kilometers east of Lethbridge. More dinosaur bones have been found in the Alberta Badlands than anywhere else in the world. In 1993, six people were killed in a car via rail train crash at a rural crossing near Stratford. In 1995, a splinter group of about 30 members of the Kettle and Stony Point First Nation occupied the Iprawash Provincial Park. 2 days later, one of the protesters, Dudley George, was shot dead by a police officer who was later convicted of criminal negligence causing death. The standoff ended on September the 13th. In 2003, a U.S. warplane mistakenly fired on Canadian soldiers about to attack Taliban forces in Afghanistan. They killed Private Mark Anthony Graham. About 30 were wounded, 5 seriously. Also in 2006, Steve Irwin, the crocodile hunter, was killed when a stingray's barb pierced his heart while he was filming a documentary. He was 44. In 2018, the strongest typhoon to hit Japan in 25 years toppled huge cranes, flipped cars on their side, and damaged historic shrines. And on this day in 2025, Prime Minister Mark Carney promised military assistance in a post-ceasefire Ukraine. Happy birthday to Nathan DiCenzo. Hope it's a good day for you. You share a birthday with Golf Hall of Famer Raymond Floyd, who turns 84. Damon Wayans is 66 today. Mark Ronson is 51. Beyonce turns 45. Whitney Cummings is 44. And Kyle Mooney is 42. If you'd like to celebrate a birthday, anniversary, or a milestone, send me an email at devin@980cfpl.ca. That's the morning spotlight. We need to pause. When we return, we'll have more of The Morning Show with Devin Peacock on 980cfpl.
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0: Cloudy with a chance of showers, risk of a thunderstorm today, a high of 26. It'll feel like 34 with the Humidex. Partly cloudy tonight, chance of showers. We do have some fog at the moment, but we do not have a fog advisory. Right now we're sitting at 18 degrees. The Prime Minister was up north in the Thunder Bay area on Thursday to make a announcement. Federal government is going to be spending $4.7 billion to build and maintain more than 300 Via Rail passenger cars in Canada. They're going to use facilities in Quebec and Thunder Bay. The Prime Minister framed the announcement as an example of how the federal government is encouraging more domestic manufacturing at a time when its largest trading partner, the United States, is taking a more protectionist turn. He also really leaned into the Canadiana of it all. Here is Mark Carney speaking yesterday.
1: Because we know in Canada that rail is more than a means of transportation. It's part of our country's story. It's a thread that's always connected us. The iconic VIA service that runs between Toronto and Vancouver over 4 days and four nights covers 4,000 kilometers. Thus far, it's journeyed more than 150 million kilometers, equal to almost 200 round trips to the moon. Every year, 750 liters of maple syrup are consumed on board. And on board, many young Canadians travel across this great country for the first time to witness its beauty, meet its people. There's no journey quite like it. You can fall asleep under the prairie sky and wake up to sunrise over the Rockies. As you know, it's called a Canadian. When I was governor of the Bank of Canada, we put the Canadian on the $10 bill because it represents the connections between us. And it's a great feat of engineering from Canada's past, joining the East and West by rail. And now, we're here today because the Canadian will be made in Canada.
0: So, leaning on patriotism pretty heavily there, and he followed it up soon after that with as a Leafs fan, a pretty funny joke at the Leafs' expense.
1: Our rail cars on our long distance and remote routes are more than 70 years old. They were built when the NHL had six teams. Goalies wouldn't wear masks. The Leafs would win the cup. That's a long time ago. Those old cars, things are changing, even for the Leafs. Those old cars have served our country well, but they're long overdue for retirement. It's time to build new ones, to build them here at home.
0: I hope things are changing for the Leafs, but that's another topic for another day. This was a pretty big announcement. I mean, this is the type of thing we're going to have to do to be more reliant. I mean, it's interesting. So this is $4.7 billion, not a cheap announcement. The design and engineering route work for the 313 cars will take place in Quebec. Some of the manufacturing will also happen in Quebec. VIA's most recent train sets are from Siemens Canada, and they were built in Sacramento. Siemens received a $989 million contract in 2018 to build 32 train sets for the Quebec City to Windsor corridor. Those trains began their service about 4 years ago. So the trains currently operating outside the Windsor-Quebec City corridor have an average age of 77 years old. The new replacements are scheduled to begin entering service in 5 years. They will include some sleeper cars, some dining cars, and some cars with panorama views. Back in July, the Prime Minister announced $1.6 billion for the production of 45 locomotives for Via Rail. This was from a Swiss-based company. And there's almost, about $350 million for a new assembly and maintenance facility in Montreal. So the trains that were announced here will be part of Via Rail's long-distance and remote routes. I mean, this is just, it's good to be building more things in Canada. But in a way, because they're going to lean heavily on Canadian steel, aluminum, a lot of our natural resources, which are facing tariffs in the United States. And so, in a way, this is, in some cases, like an aid package, even though we do need to become more independent. And as we were talking earlier in the week on the panel, I do think we're entering into a moment where things we're moving into a different era here. It's going to be a slow move. We're still always going to be tied to the United States. It's impossible not to be based on how close we are to one another. But we need to be more self-reliant, but also doing more if we can support Canadian businesses and do things in Canada than we should. Now, speaking of the United States, the trade talks were an issue and were part of what was discussed yesterday when the Prime Minister took questions. Donald Trump yesterday at one point made a comment on Truth Social saying it's very good for Canadian politicians like Prime Minister Carney to make President Donald J. Trump the enemy until their economy collapses. Then it'll be very bad for politics, worse than anything that has ever happened to a Canadian politician. Just watch. There has been a lot of PR, a lot of spin happening in the United States from Jamieson Greer, the trade representative, Howard Lutnick, the Commerce Secretary, Scott Bessent, the Treasury Secretary, to try and counter the narrative that the Canadians set on why trade talks collapsed, and the fact they have to do it day after day suggests they're not really breaking through. The Prime Minister was asked about comments from the United States. This is what he had to say.
1: I don't think, with all respect, appointed, unelected cabinet members in the United States are experts on Canadian politics. Our core role, everything this government is doing, everything I'm trying to do, is to work with provinces, work with willing partners around the world, work with labor, work with business to move forward to the benefit of our citizens. That's the small p, if you want to call that politics, that's small p politics. We're not positioning on this stuff. And I'll say one other thing, which is that there are a few issues that the United States was arguing right up to the last hour. Red lines, we're not going to change, boom, it's in there, you know, our way or the highway, take it or leave it, you know, attitude. That now they're not. So all of a sudden they don't care about Canadian language or culture and those elements. Well, if they didn't care, they shouldn't have kept them in the deal up in the last. But it's good. We welcome that we care about those issues. Those are rights. Those are done. They're fundamental to who we are. So that's not there. An F-350 pickup, which is going to be built in the Ford factory in Oakville, 350s, 450s, 550s. Where I grew up in Alberta, those are subcompacts. Same here, right? And they're just discovering that, and they're like, oh, of course we weren't going to keep them out. Well, they were going to keep them out, right? Core plan. And other elements. So some of these, some of what they're saying now is different than what they were drawing the line on. And we are always going to stand up for what's in the best interest of Canada, Canadian workers, Canadian families, not look for an easy win, not look for an announcement, but something that's durable. And that deal is possible. That's in both of our benefits. And I'll say one final thing, which is the deal that's possible, that's in the interest of Canadian workers, families, and businesses, is also the deal that is in the interests of American families, American businesses, American consumers. We're ready to sit down and strike that deal when the Americans are ready.
0: It would be nice if we could come to a deal. I just don't see how you get to that point given what both sides have said. Both sides now need, always did, but need a clear win. And with Donald Trump, only one side can have a win. Even if the two sides come to a deal that's mutually beneficial, Donald Trump wants to declare victory. And so how do you do that given all that has been said over the past 2 weeks and what will still be said and what is still to come? We've got the Canadian counter tariffs about to begin. The Americans will respond. They're going to have another response January the 1st of 2027. So we'll see. Anything could happen, but the likelihood of a deal, the more that is said, seems less likely. We'll take a break. When we return, more of The Morning Show with Devin Peacock on 980 CFPL.
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8: Very warm and humid again. Another round of rain and thunder showers approaching from the northwest this morning, and actually late morning into the early afternoon, it looks like the timing on this. 26 degrees today, the humidity still very high, and 16 tonight with fog patches again and a chance of showers overnight into tomorrow morning. Then things clear out tomorrow afternoon, if not sooner, and 25 as drier air finally works its way in. Sunday and Monday look great. Sunny, 25 degrees apiece. Sooner and 25 as drier air finally works its way in. Sunday and Monday look great. Sunny, 25 degrees apiece. Today

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3: I was reading a survey that said, this was of 2,000 people, asked whether recent UFO or UAP news coverage has changed their opinion on the topic, and found 37% of people now believe more than they used to. Do you believe in aliens? More than 54% say their opinion on extraterrestrials has not changed. 10% says it actually made them believe less. 37% believe more. Gen Z is far more likely than baby boomers to have changed their beliefs. Men are more likely than women. And if alien life were confirmed tomorrow, people say they'd be more curious than fearful. 60% think governments know more about UFOs than they've publicly shared. 55% feel society is not prepared to properly comprehend the existence of alien life. Now, I told you that story so I could tell you this one. Sandra Bullock was on a podcast, I'm not going to lie. This is Kylie Kelsey. She is the wife of Jason Kelsey. She says she has seen UFOs and feels vindicated. This is Sandra Bullock.
4: Hi, I'm Sandy Bullock, and I'm not going to lie. There are alien ships flying around the sky. I've seen them, and I'm so happy that the government has finally corroborated my story, so I no longer feel like an insane person.
5: How many times have you seen them?
4: Just once. Just one time.
5: Okay.
4: Well, one time. We were filming in St. Martin, and we went out. A bunch of us went out. So there are a couple beers involved, and we're all lying on the sand. And so we're all looking up at the sky, and I see this little point of light. And I said, oh, it's thinking to myself, satellite, you know, it's moving across the sky. And I'm watching it, and then there's another little light that comes from a different direction to meet that light sort of there. And I went, two satellites. I thought maybe it was a plane passing, but no, they stayed. And then there was another light and another light. There was five all together, and they all sort of came together. And I went, because, you know, you just have a little bit of a buzz going, sure. And you're trying to, you know, and then all of a sudden they just took off like that. And so you look around going, anybody else see that? I think one of the other people had seen it as well.
5: Okay.
4: And then I was just quiet about it until the government released the documents. And that exact formation was also seen by legitimate pilots. So I feel vindicated.
5: Okay.
4: You know,
5: I'm glad that it wasn't a resort drone show.
4: Yeah,
5: it was, and then it was actually
4: resort drone. This was before drones were around.
5: I do firmly believe there's life.
4: Oh,
5: elsewhere.
4: God.
5: We can't be the only ones.
4: I think they're here.
5: We can't be.
4: I mean, I would
5: love it.
4: I think they're here, watching and laughing, but they're invisible.
5: Emphasis on the laughing.
3: So, here's my whole take on this. I believe there is life out in the universe. I think it would be almost impossible for there not to be, based on just how many planets there are. But I do not believe we have been visited by aliens. I believe people have seen things

0: I believe people legitimately see things. I don't think Sandra Bullock's crazy. I don't think a lot of people who come forward are, you know, making – there are some people who make stuff up. But I don't think a lot of people recently who have seen things or believe they thought something are making things up. The reason for my skepticism is this: the more you – I've just read about, in terms of our space travel, just how long it takes to get from one place to another – I don't buy it. I don't believe it. I'm happy to be proved wrong. But I will not fully believe like Sandra Bullock believes until we show, like, you know, it's, instead of show us the money, show us the aliens. Show us. Otherwise, I'm not going to believe.
1: So I got to say two things here. First of all, my first crush in anywhere was Sandra Bullock. So that's
0: funny. By the way, she was talking here, like St. Martin. I believe the movie she's talking about is Speed 2, because that's where that was filmed. So if you like Sandra Bullock from the Speed movies, that's, you know, anyway.
1: So she was that. And then with the whole alien thing, like, it makes me think, like, we know that there's so many other things out there. You know, and when I say things, we call the stars, solar suns, or solar systems, all our planets. So when you think about it, it is hard to believe that there's nothing else, like that we're the only one that are out here. You know, like there has to be something else out there. And when they refer to life outside of the air, it doesn't have to be like us humans.
0: Yep.
1: It could be a bacteria.
0: 100%.
1: It could be something that is alive,
0: yep.
1: Right? So there has to be something out there. And when you say about like all the flying things and all that, I'm a huge believer that, yes, the governments are hiding things from us, 100%. Like right now, the whole world is so, AI, oh my God, this is great. Trust me, the government had all that probably in the 90s, you know, 90s or early 2000s. They had AI for the longest time. They probably are into a new thing right now. That's why it's public, and then we could use it now. So they probably know things that we don't know. And some of those things that we see flying, yes, it could be something from out there, or it could be something that they were testing here. You know, like one of those big companies, like, oh, yeah, that was before drones. Well, there were planes, there were other things at the time. So maybe it was something testing like that. But again, I believe there's something out there that we just don't know. And hopefully, as you said, like some people are scared and this and that. I really hope one day we find out that there's other people out there. I mean, there's other life out there, you know, that we can actually confirm it.
0: I was reading the other day, it's kind of weird how all these stories always come together. There's Voyager 2. Which we released in 1977, went into interstellar space in 2012. And in November of this year, it's going to reach a significant point where it'll be more than one light day away. And so, which means, like, if we want to send a message to it, it takes one light day, it takes one full day to get there and then come back.
1: One day come back, yeah.
0: And so... Now, that's 1977 technology, and we've improved since then. But it's wild to think that's out there still going out and carrying messages. But for me, that's just an example of if there's some, you know, alien race that has the technology that can travel faster than that. Just like the way time is just makes me – because there was a comment I read once – where people were talking about people could be having long range looks at us, but they would see the dinosaurs. They would not see us based on the way light goes. And so that's where I'm just a bit skeptical. But I'm like, to me, the universe is so vast and so large. There's no way that
1: we're the only ones. And the thing, like, as you mentioned, like, and we've seen it, like, all of us that are here in this world right now, like, people that. Either you're 10 or you're 80, we've seen that technology moves, like they move fast.
0: Absolutely.
1: And we're talking about like just we humans, that 10 years ago, things were completely different. Phones were a different thing. Internet was a different thing. Planes were a different thing. Everything was so different. So to think that just in 10 years, life was so different, or 20 years, life was so different just with technology. Imagine how many other things happen outside of us that, you know, it. Yeah. The thing with humans is like, for us, even when we go to Mars or when we go, like we went to the moon, oh, it's fake. Oh, because people, and that's okay, because humans, if we don't experience it, then we're going to be like, oh, I don't believe it. Like, unless I go, but yeah, then yeah. You go, and then someone else is going to say the same thing. Well, if I don't go, I don't believe it. So
0: all this talk is leading me to watch The Martian this weekend with Matt Damon. Good movie.
1: Well, remember, we have one guy that went to the moon from London.
0: We do. Jeremy Hansen,
1: mm-hmm.
0: The one and only.
1: Mm-hmm.
0: We'll take a break. When we return, more of The Morning Show with Devin Peacock on 980 CFPL.
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7: Good morning. It's 7 o'clock. I'm Scott Monick. Some morning fog patches and 18 degrees in downtown London. Well, the final holiday weekend of the summer is now upon us after an intense weather week with plenty of rain and severe thunderstorms across the London area. The weekend forecast should be much more comfortable. Today it will still be warm and humid with another round of rain and thunder showers approaching late this morning and into the afternoon. 980 CFPL weather specialist John Wilson says the forecast on Sunday and the holiday Monday looks dry as the humidity drops.
8: Fog patches both early today and tomorrow morning, and a chance of a shower again overnight and tomorrow, at least in the morning, and then clearing out in the afternoon finally. 16 the low, 25 the high tomorrow, then the humidity goes down. We'll be welcome on that. Sunday and Monday look sunny, dry, and 25 degrees apiece. A pretty good Labor Day weekend, really.
7: If you're planning to stay in London this weekend, there are plenty of options for you. East Park's Fairway Fest kicks off tonight and will feature Glass Tiger, Men Without Hats, and DJ Alpha. Afro Fiesta Festival is happening on Dundas Place on Saturday, while Salvadorian Fest is taking place nearby at the Covent Garden Market tomorrow. OPP's message to drivers and boaters this long weekend is have fun, but be safe. Officers will once again be cracking down on the big four: impaired driving, distracted driving, aggressive driving, and anyone caught not wearing a seatbelt. Brant County OPP Constable Jason McTaggart posted an update about the OPP's holiday initiative on X.
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7: Meantime, it's also going to be a very busy weekend on campus at Western University as thousands of students arrive as they move in to start another school year. London police are investigating the death of a pedestrian after a vehicle crash in the city's northwest end earlier this week. Police say emergency services responded to the crash involving a pedestrian in the area of Sarnia Road and Chapman Court at around 11:20 Wednesday night. Officers say the driver of the vehicle remained on scene. Investigators are asking anyone who was in the area between 11 and 11:30 Wednesday and may have witnessed the crash or anyone who has dash cam footage to contact them. A survey team from the Northern Tornadoes Project out of Western University continues to investigate the damage caused by Wednesday's powerful storm. In an update posted last night, the Northern Tornadoes Project said the team has documented an EF1 downburst in the Broadhagen area. And they also have evidence that tornadoes likely occurred in the Bamberg and Tavistock areas. Dangerous thunderstorms and high winds ripped out trees, tore down power lines, and flooded major streets across southern Ontario as more than 100 millimeters of rain fell in some areas on Wednesday. Toronto City Manager Paul Johnson called it a 100-year storm that caused widespread destruction in Toronto and the surrounding areas. The Northern Tornadoes Project said the damage in Toronto appears to have been caused by downbursts. It's status quo in the Ontario legislature after the Progressive Conservatives and the NDP held on to their respective seats in three provincial by-elections last night. New Democrat Fatima Chabon won the race in Scarborough Southwest after pulling 40% of the vote over her Liberal opponent, who came in second with 30% of the vote.
10: And today, they decided, today they spoke loudly, clear, that affordability is a must. It is not an afterthought.
7: Progressive Conservative Jeff Beattie won the riding of Hamilton East Stoney Creek, while his fellow party member Susan Leahy took the riding of York Simcoe. And jobs data for August is due out later this morning. It's expected that the numbers from Stats Canada will show the economy added some 15,000 jobs while keeping the unemployment rate steady at 6.4%. The update comes as Canada faces an escalating trade war with the U.S. after talks broke down last month and Donald Trump imposed fresh tariffs on some $28 billion of Canadian goods. Ottawa has responded with its own round of counter-tariffs set to take effect next week. Turning now to sports, the Toronto Blue Jays took the series in Cleveland over the Guardians by winning the third game yesterday by a score of 6-3. Brett Bateman continues to impress Jays fans. He had three hits out of the leadoff spot, while Nathan Lucas delivered a two-run double with the bases loaded in the fifth inning. The Jays now find themselves just a half game behind Cleveland for that final American League wildcard spot. The Jays' road trip will continue tonight in Kansas City against the Royals. You can listen to the game live right here on 980 CFPL starting at 8 o'clock. And a pair of Canadians are hitting the hard court today at the U.S. Open, the final Grand Slam of the tennis season. Leila Fernandez faces third-seeded American Jessica Pegula this morning in the women's draw. Denis Shapovalov of Richmond Hill plays eight-seeded American Ben Shelton tonight in the men's bracket. I'm Scott Monick. Up next, more of The Morning Show with Devin Peacock. 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
8: Another warm and extremely humid day with another cluster of showers and thunderstorms approaching you from the northwest. They've been spending much of the night crossing western half of Michigan and will be next this morning into the early afternoon. And 26, the high with the humidex well up in the 30s again. Now, it's going to dry out, but not today. It'll be a chance of fog patches both early this morning and again overnight tonight, 16 the low, and then a chance of showers tomorrow when they lift out. And then clearing in the afternoon tomorrow at 25, and that leads us to Sunday and Labor Day, which both look great, sunny and 25 apiece. Today's high, 26.
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0: We have some fog this morning, but no fog advisory. We've had a fog the couple mornings today, and we can even expect some fog tonight. But it's not as bad as was yesterday, although I don't want to jinx it because it did get progressively worse over the 7 o'clock hour yesterday. Right now we're sitting at 18 degrees. Long weekend's going to get better as we go along. Cloudy with a chance of showers today. There is another risk of a thunderstorm, high at 26. It will be humid. Humidity is going to be at 34. Sunny in the morning tomorrow, mix of sun and cloud, chance of showers as well tomorrow, high at 25. It'll feel like 30 with the humidex. Sunday and Monday look beautiful. Sunny on both days, high at 25 both days. Right now we're sitting at 18 degrees. The London Majors start the playoffs tonight. They are home to the Welland Jackfish. Now, the Majors were in the the driver's seat for a while here in the Canadian Baseball League, but they stumbled down the stretch a little bit and fell from the one seed down to the two seed. So the semifinals start today for the four final teams. It's London against Welland in one of the semifinals and Hamilton against Barrie in the other. Barrie beat Guelph earlier this week in the wild card game. Both series start tonight. Now, one thing that's going to be interesting for the, well, I guess for everyone, but for the majors in particular, is the way they do the playoff series in the Canadian Baseball League is it's 1-1-1-1-1-1. So tonight's game will be in London. They play tomorrow night as well. That'll be in Welland. Then they're back in London on Sunday for game three, then game four is next Wednesday. So if you want to go to a majors game this weekend, they play tonight and they play on Sunday. And sometimes, you know, those little late season stumbles can knock you off kilter, but also it can be a nice bit of adversity before you get into the playoffs. And I hope it's that's the case because they've had a good season so far, and it should be a good series against the Welland Jackfish. London, Welland, and Hamilton all ended the regular season with the same record. So those three really in a good spot to go all the way here. Barrie, credit to them for winning, but they're a little bit further behind. But, hey, anyone can win in the playoffs. Now, the Toronto Blue Jays are trying to get into the playoffs as it stands right now. If the playoffs were to begin right now, the Blue Jays would not be in the playoffs, but they are knocking on the door. The Blue Jays are a half game behind Cleveland for the third and final wild card spot. They beat Cleveland yesterday. They won 2 out of 3 against the Guardians, and they need to keep going. So they go into action tonight behind the Texas Rangers. The Jays and Rangers have the same record, but the Rangers are ahead of the Blue Jays based on run differential. And then the Guardians are in the third and final wild card spot. The Orioles are a game behind Toronto and Texas, by the way, so there's not a whole lot of room to maneuver. The good news for the Blue Jays is their stretch down the rest of the regular season here features some teams that have struggled this season, including tonight's opponent, the Kansas City Royals. So the Blue Jays, if they're going to make the playoffs, really need to take it to Kansas City here this weekend. You can hear tonight's game on 980 CFPL. 7:30 is the pregame. First pitch will be at 8:10. Blue Jays then play tomorrow night. Broadcast start at 7 o'clock. First pitch at 7:10. And they play Sunday afternoon. Broadcast start 2 o'clock, or maybe 1:30, I believe. Sorry, I should say that, 1:30. With the first pitch at 2:10. After the Royals, they play the Athletics. The Athletics have also struggled this year. So this is the time where they need to really put the pedal to the metal and beat the teams they should, because if you can't beat the teams you should, then really you don't deserve to be in the playoffs. But they've been playing better as of late, and I think they can make it. Their chances, by the way, of making the playoffs as of this morning at 25 to 32%, so not great, but better than where they were about a month ago. We'll take a break. When we return, more of The Morning Show with Devin Peacock on 980 CFPL.
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0: There has been a lot of talk about how we are looking at a super El Nino for the winter. That is not new, but what we have seen recently is it could be lasting longer than maybe people originally thought. A rapidly strengthening El Nino could bring months of extreme and disruptive weather around the world. The World Meteorological Organization now expects the climate pattern to become very strong and peak near the end of the year. Forecasters say there's almost a 100% chance that a El Nino will continue through February. This is a phenomenon that occurs when parts of the tropical Pacific become unusually warm and affect weather patterns around the globe. So this time it's developing while ocean temperatures are already exceptionally high. So forecasters are expecting above normal temperatures across most of the planet this fall, along with an increased risk of heavy rain and flooding in some regions and droughts in others. We're talking climate change, so let's talk about the health impacts of all of this. Dr. Anna Gunns is an associate professor at the Schulich School of Medicine and Dentistry at Western University and joins us now. Appreciate the time today.
34: Thanks for having me.
0: So people may see this after the winter we had last year, which was very long, and think this could be a positive, but is it?
34: It's chilling, ironically, I'd say. I think that what we don't appreciate, other than the major weather patterns around the world, and we need our winters for our summers. And things like ticks need cold, minus 12 for 2 weeks in order to be died, to be killed. Or, you know, as soon as it's above zero, the vet tells me they're out and about. And there's a lot of pests in trees and over winter that get killed by the cold, as well as the benefit of snow that comes when it comes to our waterfall and our fresh water in the season. So I think overall it's worrying for whatever this brings in terms of weather patterns here. Whenever I hear of storms and big weather patterns, given the region that we have too, I think of how do we provide care in places that we can no longer fly or drive kids out of. They get sick.
0: So are you still there?
34: Yes, I am. Sorry.
0: Yeah, sorry. Yeah, so when we think about climate change, do we think of it maybe as much as a health issue as maybe we should?
34: The World Health Organization declared climate change the biggest risk to human health numerous years ago. And this is something that I think has taken a really long time for people to really realize, and I don't think we're there yet. I think partly because we don't really see the environment as part of our health. It's certainly not part of health when I was taught in medicine, even though it is in other knowledge systems. And really, the air we breathe, the water we drink, the food we eat, what touches our skin, that is our personal environment. And everything else about our lives, you know, where we live, what our income is, so on and so forth, that all determines our most personal environment, as well as all these other factors like toxicants and air pollution. So I think that's part of it. I think the other part of it is that a lot of the health effects that we see, they're not directly intuitive. You know, like if it's extremely hot and someone gets dehydrated or gets heat stress, that makes sense to us. But, you know, heat and air pollution are both associated with stroke, heart disease, and many, as well as lots of neurological conditions. And so, you know, for anything from dementia, delirium, to youth onset schizophrenia, for air pollution, aggression and anger, poor mental health for people who already have them, for heat, and so on and so forth. So I think that those ties aren't very intuitive. So it's easier to not necessarily put two and two together. So for someone sort of living their daily life, it might not really be as apparent. So there's knowing, and then there's knowing on an internal sense. And I think that's the struggle we're having, even though, you know, in many parts of the world, it's obvious because they, you know, the high north or at the center of the equator, I think people are living these climate realities all the time.
0: Yeah, well, when you look in, when you can look at a graph or a chart, you can see, you know, you can see it physically over time, and there you can see it a bit more. But when we're living it day to day, it's harder to see some of that change as it's happening. What we do see sometimes, though, and like we talked earlier this year about, you know, wildfire smoke, and we can see flooding. Like that's a physical, you know, something we can see. Is there a way we can try and talk about climate change in that way when it's not about forest fires or droughts or flooding in terms of some of the way that we're discussing here?
34: Yeah, I think, I mean, first of all, I'll say there's no flooding in my basement now, but we're having a lot of problems with mold in my own house. So I think, you know, it's, you know, a lot of like the number of patients I see in our health clinic as well who have mold in their house just continues to increase. And I think the other thing that we're seeing is mental health, right? And youth mental health, my own kids, and I'm very careful about what I say around them. But all of a sudden in the last few days have been terrified about climate change. And so we've been talking in measured ways about what we can do and how we turn it into action. I think at the end of the day, though, as humans, the way we get through our lives is we kind of put one foot in front of the other. And thinking about these major crises is really hard on a daily basis. And it's something that we're inclined not to do. And then there's also a lot of information out there that is designed to confuse us or downplay the issue. And these things can be quite complex. And so I think, you know, sitting back, looking at it is, for one, if you're worried, if you read that report and you're wondering how it's going to affect you, is number one is I think we all need to be curious. We all need to invite the environment in and think about and connect with it. And I think that it's not only healing. We know that connecting with nature is healing. Even a view outside a window can change people's brain and get them out of hospital sooner after they've had surgery. So we know that connecting with the natural environment around us is important. It can be healing. But I think it's also a reminder of, you know, everything we have in our houses, where it comes from. And so that we can, A, make some good choices. But I think the other piece of that is that, you know, we tend to then, people who tend to worry about the environment and care, it's all about our own choices and individual action and how we can live perfectly. And we can't. It's really hard in this environment. So then it's about, you know, if I'm really worried, just spend 5 minutes and write an email to your representative level of different levels of government. And honestly, we have I know in the City of London, there's an election coming, you know, with people who are passionate about the environment. So I think it's in the choices we make about who actually makes most of the decisions for everything that we can do around us, and feel, spend 5 minutes and that'll have more of an impact that you have. And I think, but yeah, sorry, it's not a simple question, but I think it's about connecting with nature, making it part of our lives, being healthy and cautious, then using the worry and energy we have to push it into systems and to people who make the big decisions, who can really start to change this. It's really scary. And my own kids were saying, are you scared? Are you feeling overwhelmed? And the truth is, yeah, sometimes I do. I mean, a lot of the time I do, but then I, you know, take breaths. I, you know, pet my dog or I sit outside if it's healthy to sit outside. And I go, okay, what am I going to do today? How am I working towards making a difference? But it's time. If you haven't woken up to it yet, you know, whoever's listening, it's time. We have to start really acting now in humanity. Like, this is a big problem and we can't ignore it any longer. So if everybody just spent 5 minutes, learned one thing a day, made one little choice, it's going to have a massive impact.
0: It might be difficult to answer. Are there something, in terms of like just something small, just people can do just to prepare themselves, or just for, on the health side of things? Because I think sometimes we feel at the local level there's not as much we can do, but there are always things we can do. But there's other small things people can do that could add up to prepare a little bit?
34: Absolutely. Yeah, I think number one is if we are going to have storms, do you have supplies? So thinking about food, thinking about how you're going to store your water, what's it going to be like if the power is out, and what can you do? Number two is building community. Who lives around you? Who lives near you? Is there anybody who, you know, is going to have trouble? Maybe they don't have the mobility. They're going to need you to support them. Can you build a little community of shelter as well? If you have health conditions, when the power is out, or if there's a big storm that comes through, maybe we're not going to be able to get to the pharmacy. So can you talk to your doctor about getting medication supplies? If some of these things need to be refrigerated, how are you going to do that? And when the power is out in winter, it's often a little bit easier. And when we're thinking about power out and wattage, the other thing is that if you do have a generator, if you are going to generate electricity, can you do it safely? So one of the things that we see every time there's a power outage is spikes in carbon monoxide poisoning, because people run generators inside. If it's a gas powered one, they open their oven when it's a gas powered oven, and then there's, I mean, a lot of toxicants and carbon monoxide from that. So I think being prepared to stay where you are and connect with community and stay warm and have the things you need if there are power outages is hugely, hugely important, and getting supplies of medications and whatever you can do to manage your chronic health conditions as best you can is really important. And then some, the other things that seem not really part of health, but really are, what I'm thinking about my house and flooding that's affected our house is what can you do to protect yourself from flooding? You know, is your home and your air quality in your home healthy? And what can you do to protect that as you're going to be spending more time in your home moving forward? And then, yes, always it's about, you know, putting your voice forward, sending an email, and then checking in on to the people who make decisions, and then checking in on others as well.
0: It's good advice. I certainly appreciate your time today. Thank you very much.
34: Thank you.
0: That's Take Dr. Anagon, associate professor at the Schulich School of Medicine and Dentistry at Western University. We need to pause. When we return, we'll have more of The Morning Show with Devin Peacock on 980 CFPL.
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0: On Tuesday, Canada is set to level some counter tariffs against the United States as the trade war between our two countries continues. With that happening, we have some Canadian small businesses saying they will not survive if the trade war with the United States drags on. A new survey from the Canadian Federation of Independent Business finds 18% of small exporters affected by the trade war say they would no longer be financially viable if it lasts another 3 months or more. We'll talk about this and more with Ryan Mallow. He is the Vice President of Legislative Affairs for the Canadian Federation of Independent Business. Ryan, as always, I appreciate the time today.
1: Good morning. Thanks for having me.
0: So what have you heard from businesses since trade talks broke down between Canada and the United States?
1: So a lot of concern on both sides of the border, the businesses that export to the States and are going to be affected by American tariffs, as well as those that are bracing to be affected by Canadian counter tariffs, are telling us that if there are no supports or help available, that financial viability isn't going to last. One in five exporters, about 10% of importers, saying the 3 month mark is the one that they're watching the closest. And I can say it doesn't get much better at the 6 month mark either.
0: The survey that the CFIB did is interesting because, on the one hand, businesses do support walking away from the bargaining table, and there is some support for tariffs, but those same businesses are going to be paying the price here. How difficult of a position is this for them?
1: It's challenging, and we saw that going into as the negotiations were collapsing. Business owners were clear. They do want a deal. They want to put this behind them. They want the stability that comes with that moving forward. At the same time, they've been very clear throughout that it does have to be the right deal. That they don't want Canada to, give up everything on their end and not get much. Or, again, we're coming from a situation where most of these businesses were experiencing zero or near zero tariffs and are suddenly looking at, 50 being reduced to 25 or 15, and it's still a significant tariff on their side. At the same time, they know that walking away means pain as well. It's the same with counter tariffs. That does have an impact. We saw that in 2025. It has a significant impact, and so the government's going to need to provide some support along the way.
0: How widespread is the impact becoming?
1: I would say it's fairly big. It'll get bigger on Tuesday. Again, maybe about 20-25% of our membership overall is exporting to the U.S., but of those businesses doing trade, it's closer to half that are importing. So it's the Canadian counter tariffs that tend to have the largest impact across our membership.
0: It's interesting, there's a story today about a company in that does Muskoka chairs, and they might have to move down to the United States because a lot of their business is with the United States, and they're just being hit very heavily with tariffs. But you have some businesses that don't have the same capacity as others to just change here. I mean, how do we help some of those companies that might be in that same position?
1: So I think where we can, it's about providing direct supports. And that's something that has been lacking up to this point. We've got the regional tariff response initiatives, but they tend to be for larger businesses. There are revenue thresholds that a lot of small businesses can't meet, some employee thresholds where smaller businesses don't hit them. So we're looking for something a little bit simpler where impacted exporters and importers who can provide evidence that they paid the tariffs can receive some relief to help offset that. We're recommending about $70,000 in relief to start. And if this, continues to go on, we can look at upping that number from there. But something simple to access and broad is our main request of the government.
0: The federal government has been promoting some of the relief they have out there, but is that enough?
1: No, it's just the relief that exists right now. And again, largely because of who the tariffs have been targeted at up to this point. It's really for those, I would say more mid to large size businesses, particularly those in the steel, aluminum, those who had been hardest hit. But this most recent round of tariffs really impacts small businesses. Those U.S. tariffs are very broad and specific, everything from, honey to hockey sticks being covered on that side. And the programs weren't designed for businesses in those spaces. So that's why we're looking for something new.
0: I saw a story recently about a artist who was going to have a show in the United States and didn't realize until the last minute that there were tariffs on Canadian art. Now, he's not a small business, or he might be incorporated as one, but is there some cases where there could be small businesses don't know they're included in tariffs until something happens because of how specific some of these American tariffs can be?
1: I think it's pretty likely. I mean, I think that the U.S. tariff list encompasses something like 350 to 400 products. And I'll note the Canadian counter tariff list is actually larger. It's closer to 700-800 products. So I think there will be a number of businesses who, you know, even in the searchable documents, which we've got at CFIB.ca, you can find them on the government website as well. If you don't know your codes specifically, you might, you know, search your product and that item doesn't come up, but it actually does fall under something more broad, like, you know, linens or textiles or something like that, and may be affected. So we do encourage everybody to look, but I do expect that we'll be hearing, even amongst our own membership, that the tariff comes as a bit of a surprise, or the counter tariff on Tuesday comes as a bit of a surprise.
0: Have you heard from the federal government on this?
1: We've been in close contact. We've been talking with Minister Joly and her office, Minister Champagne and his office, and going back and forth, providing the data. It's been a little bit reminiscent of the pandemic in that sense, but we are making sure that they understand loud and clear where our members are coming from and what it is they're looking for.
0: Could the pandemic prove a bit of a roadmap here for the way forward? Because I could be wrong. I'd love to be wrong, but I don't think there's a deal that's going to be coming anytime soon.
1: Yeah, I think in some ways, I think one of the strongest lessons learned from the pandemic is that those pandemic programs, which, again, did not start perfectly, certainly didn't end perfectly either, although they improved, they were all administered by the CRA, and that made them very easy to access. The CRA is a entity that everyone has to deal with. One of the challenges with the current programs and the regional tariff response initiatives is, I mean, there are two offices in Ontario, north and south. There's one for Pacific, there's one for the Prairies, one for Atlantic, and they all, the one for Quebec, they all approach it a little bit differently. So I think having something that everyone in the country, you know, can come at in the same way under one agency umbrella is a lesson from the pandemic that the government should look to take.
0: Should the federal government be thinking, you know, for 6 months, 12 months ahead? Like, if this continues for more than a year, what might be needed here for some businesses?
1: Yeah, I think they have to. And certainly the longer this goes, the, not just relief, but also, you know, in I think education as well. We've got a lot of businesses amongst our membership that are looking to other markets. It's not as easy as just saying like, okay, I'm going to pick up and trade with France. There is a Canadian EU trade deal that governs that not a lot of businesses are particularly familiar with. The same with countries over in Asia. There's a trade deal that governs that not a lot are familiar with. So I think that education needs to be there. Certainly the relief, the longer this goes, would need to be extended and broadened. But I think we heard it directly from the Prime Minister, right? The government is preparing for long-term, possibly a couple years of this, possibly past the Trump term. So, you know, as businesses brace, we need to make sure that the support and government action is meeting those expectations.
0: Do you hear from, you know, American counterparts in terms of like small business groups in the United States about how they're also being impacted by this from, you know, American tariffs?
1: Yeah, we hear from the NFIB, the U.S. Chamber of Commerce, Small Business Roundtable. And again, similar frustrations on the same side. Again, everyone's got a little bit of a different political agenda and approach to things. But I think on both sides of the border, ultimately, what everybody wants is to see this done and the trade restored. And importantly, too, the certainty restored. A lot of decisions, you know, really not being able to be made long term when you're not sure there's going to be a tariff and you plan around that. If it's going to be lifted, do you plan around that? It's delaying a lot of investment, a lot of expansion decisions, a lot of, you know, cross-border deals at this point. So I think everybody is looking for certainty going forward.
0: Ryan, I certainly appreciate the time today. Thank you very much.
1: Anytime. Thanks for having me.
0: That's Ryan Mallow. He is the Vice President of Legislative Affairs for the Canadian Federation of Independent Business. Survey from the CFIB found 18% of small exporters affected by the trade war say they would no longer be financially viable if it lasts for 3 months or more. 11% of affected importers say the same. Nearly half of small exporters and importers surveyed also say their products have been directly affected by the latest tariffs and counter tariffs. And as a result, the CFIB is calling on the federal government to provide more direct financial assistance to affected businesses, along with broader tax relief. And it's manufacturing, wholesale, retail, construction amongst the sectors that are facing the greatest impact. We'll take a break. When we return, more of The Morning Show with Devin Peacock on 980 CFPL.
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6: School returns next week. It will be an exciting time for some, but could be anxious for others. Kids Help Phone says last year they saw a 10% year-over-year increase in overall texting demand during the back-to-school period across all hours of the day. This year, that seasonal increase comes as demand is already elevated here in London. Kids Help Phone says overnight texting interactions in London are up 26% year over year from January to June of this year. To talk about this, we're joined by Tamar Brannigan, the Senior Manager of Community at Kids Help Phone. They join us now. Appreciate the time today.
7: Hello. It's great to talk to you, Devin.
6: You as well. I mean, I think there have been, as someone, we were all a kid once. We know there are times when you're anxious to go to school. Maybe you're excited to go to school. But what is it about back to school that can be anxious for kids at times?
7: Yeah, so back to school brings so much pressure for young people. They're adjusting to new routines. They have new expectations. And they're navigating lots of challenges with friendships. All of these things bring up a lot of feelings of uncertainty. And at Kids Help Phone, we find that there are three big issues that young people reach out to us to talk about. I see this every day on the texting line. Anxiety and stress, relationships, and depression. And like you said, we've seen in back to school, we see a 10% increase in demand for back to school. And what's especially relevant is that in overnight times, which is some of the most challenging times for young people, in London in particular, we're seeing a 26% increase. And it's a time where young people often don't have support. They don't have any other resources to turn to. And so they reach out to us.
6: What does the increased texting demand mean? On the one hand, you want everyone to be feeling positive and happy and forward-thinking, but reaching out for help is also good if you're not feeling that way. So I'm glad people are reaching out and kids are reaching out. So what do we make of the increase in demand in terms of people actually reaching out, albeit obviously they're feeling something, they want to talk to someone, but just that increase in demand?
7: Yeah, so we receive a text message about every 90 seconds throughout the day and night. So if that gives you an understanding of scale, we have young people who are reaching out to us about things like anxiety, but also people who are in, you know, acute crisis. And we walk everybody through things like a risk assessment to make sure that they're safe. And we work with them to

0: develop safety plans or just a plan of action so that they are ready to face the day and the challenges ahead.
1: What could parents, what can educators, what can caregivers, family, friends, whomever might have that role in a young person's life, what can they do to help anyone who might be struggling at this time of year?
0: Yeah, that's such a great question. There's so many ways to, you know, we call them caring adults can support young people, especially as they're making their way back to school, making space for conversations with them, but also being there to share resources. I have four tips. So the first one is just to ask those young people in your life how they're feeling about the start of the new year, and really make an effort to listen and hear what they're telling you. I always advise adults, caregivers, to remain curious and to do things like ask for clarification and just show that you have an understanding of their experience and that what they're going through is important. And also just let those young people know that you're someone that they can talk to, especially without judgment, and be explicit about that. Tell them that you're open to being there for them, even around tough topics. And if they are not open to talking to you or another adult, that's okay, right? They have other avenues for support, like Kids Help Phone. Our website, kidshelpphone.ca, has a ton of resources for caring adults to use to build their skills, but also for young people to turn to work through things like anxiety or depression, and learn about the experiences of other people who've gone through challenges.
1: How has texting allowed young people to be able to maybe reach out for help in the way they may have been unable to before?
0: Yeah, so I actually had the privilege of being there in 2018 when we launched the texting line for the first time. And, you know, young people don't always like talking on the phone. And what's especially important is that, we have, unfortunately, lots of young people who are not safe in their homes, and having conversations where potentially somebody could hear them doesn't preclude them to opening up or making that call. So having texting be a confidential space where they can reach out and speak in private really opens the door for them getting the support that they need. And young people can text 686868 24/7. We're available in English or in French. And they can talk to a trained crisis responder and get support.
1: You read my mind. I was just going to ask if anyone needs to reach out for help, where can they do it? But that's the number. Tamar, really appreciate the time today. Thank you very much.
0: Thank you so much for having us.
1: That's Tamar Brannigan from Kids Help Phone. We need to pause. When we return, we'll have more of The Morning Show with Devin Peacock on 980 CFPL.
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10: Good morning. It's 8 o'clock. I'm Scott Monick. Partly cloudy skies. There's some fog patches as well. It's humid once again. We're sitting at 18 degrees in downtown London. A traffic note off the top. OPP have closed the intersection of John Wise Line and Imperial Road just south of Elmer this morning for a crash involving a motorcycle and a vehicle. Police say occupants are being assessed for injuries right now. Drivers are being asked to avoid the area. Again, emergency crews on scene of a collision, and the intersection of John Wise Line and Imperial Road is now closed just south of Elmer. OPP are bracing for a busy holiday weekend on the roads and the waterways. Brant County OPP Constable Jason McTaggart says the message this weekend is simple. Have fun, but be safe.
11: Too often, serious and fatal collisions are a result of preventable choices. Driving too fast, driving distracted, not wearing a seatbelt, or getting behind the wheel impaired. Before you start your vehicle, make a commitment to drive responsibly. Put away the phone, buckle up, obey the speed limit, and stay patient in traffic and never drive impaired.
10: If you're planning a weekend getaway or a road trip, the price of gas is selling for around $1.82 this morning at most stations in London. That's down 2 cents from yesterday. It will also be a busy weekend on campus at Western University as thousands of students are set to move in to begin another school year. Well, the Labor Day weekend is considered by many the unofficial end of summer. After an intense weather week with those severe thunderstorms, this weekend the forecast looks much calmer. Today it will still be warm and humid, and there is another round of rain showers and thunderstorms expected either late this morning or into the afternoon. 980 CFPL weather specialist John Wilson says things should clear up by tomorrow.
12: We have fog patches possible early this morning and again overnight and tomorrow morning as this humid air mass just won't go away. It will dry out, though. Chance of early showers tomorrow and then clearing in the afternoon, 25 degrees. Then the humidity drops. Sunday and Monday look sunny and much drier, 25 degrees apiece.
10: If you're staying in London this holiday weekend, there are some festivals taking place. East Park's Fairway Fest kicks off tonight, featuring Glass Tiger, Men Without Hats, and DJ Alpha. Afro Fiesta Festival is happening on Dundas Place on Saturday, while Salvadorian Fest is taking place at the Covent Garden Market tomorrow. London police say a pedestrian has died following a collision in the city's northwest end earlier this week. Police say emergency crews responded to a crash involving a pedestrian in the area of Sarnia Road and Chapman Court at around 11:20 Wednesday night. The pedestrian was taken to the hospital by paramedics with life-threatening injuries and has since succumbed to those injuries. Officers say the driver of the vehicle remained on scene. Investigators are now asking that anyone who was in the area between 11 and 11:30 Wednesday night and may have witnessed the crash, or anyone who has dash cam footage, to come forward. A survey team from the Northern Tornadoes Project out of Western University has issued an update following Wednesday's powerful storm. Last night, the Northern Tornadoes Project said the team has documented an EF1 downburst in the Broadhagen area and have evidence that tornadoes likely occurred in the Bamberg and Tavistock areas. Dangerous thunderstorms and high winds ripped out trees, tore down power lines, and flooded streets as more than 100 millimeters of rain fell in some areas of southern Ontario. It's status quo in the Ontario legislature. The Progressive Conservatives and the NDP both held onto their respective seats in three provincial by-elections last night. Progressive Conservative Jeff Beattie won the riding of Hamilton East Stony Creek, while his fellow party member Susan Leahy took the riding of York Simcoe. Beattie says Premier Doug Ford and his stance against U.S. President Donald Trump helped sway voters.
13: People are feeling incredible anxiety. They're feeling some real fear. What does the future hold? And it became very, very apparent that somebody like Premier Ford is really best suited as the champion of Ontario. And I want to be the champion of Hamilton East Stony Creek in that same way.
10: New Democrat Fatima Chabon won the race in Scarborough Southwest last night. And finally, Ontario has issued what could be its first fine against a ticket reselling platform under the province's anti-scalping law.
14: The province's Consumer Beware website states that SeatGeek Canada was fined $25,000 in late August, but showed no other fines for ticket sellers. An outline of the fine says the company was penalized for allegedly selling a ticket above face value, for failing to disclose the original purchase price of a ticket, and for facilitating a transaction without having proof of the original price. While SeatGeek has warned third-party sellers on its platform about the law, the company is still trying to get guidance from the province on how to comply with the regulations. Diana Mussina, The Canadian Press.
10: Turning now to sports, Jameson Taillon gets the start as the Toronto Blue Jays visit the Kansas City Royals to begin a weekend series. Toronto is chasing a playoff spot and is just a half game back of the third and final wildcard berth in the American League. That's because the Jays defeated the Cleveland Guardians by a score of 6-3 yesterday to win that series 2-1. Daniel Lynch will get the start for the Royals tonight. You can listen to the ballgame live right here on 980 CFPL. It all gets going at 8 o'clock. And the Montreal Alouettes have another chance to clinch a CFL playoff spot tonight. After failing to clinch their spot last week in Winnipeg, the Alouettes are back home, hoping to secure a postseason berth and a home playoff game with a victory over the surging BC Lions. I'm Scott Monick. Up next, more of The Morning Show with Devin Peacock. 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
12: Another warm and extremely humid day with another cluster of showers and thunderstorms approaching from the northwest. They've been spending much of the night crossing western half of Michigan and will be next this morning into the early afternoon. And 26, the high, with the humidex well up in the 30s again. Now, it's going to dry out, but not today. It'll be a chance of fog patches both early this morning and again overnight tonight, 16 the low, and then a chance of showers tomorrow when they lift out. and then clearing in the afternoon tomorrow at 25, and that leads us to Sunday and Labor Day, which both look great, sunny and 25 apiece. Today's high, 26.
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1: We have a nice little day outside. We had some fog earlier in the morning in the downtown in particular, not as much as we've had in previous days. That has started to dissipate. There is still some fog out there, so keep that in mind for your morning commute, but not too bad of a start to the day. 18 degrees, nice and comfortable as you head out the door. It is going to be humid today. Humidity sitting at 34 degrees, high 26. We'll have some cloud, some showers. There is another risk of a thunderstorm today, unfortunately. However, it gets better from here. Sunny tomorrow, mixed sun and cloud. There's a chance of a shower, but it won't be a washout. Sunny on Sunday, sunny on Monday. And we are going into a long weekend, as we've been sharing and Scott was talking about in the news. It's the unofficial end of summer. But going to be a pretty nice long weekend here. And the long range shows next week. Temperatures in the 20s as well. So something to tease the kids with a little bit as they go back into the classroom a little bit. All right. We have multiple ways to win on the morning show today. We have two rounds of trivia for you because we'll be giving away $100 in Lotomax tickets plus weekend passes to London Comic Con September 26th and 27th, and we'll be giving away a four-pack of tickets to the Western Fair. So prize one is the Lotto tickets and Comic Con. Prize two is the Western Fair. So let's play some 980 trivia.
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1: 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On this prize, you'll also walk away with a weekend pass to London Comic Con September 26th and 27th. Our second prize, as I mentioned, is the four-pack of tickets to the Western Fair, which starts a week today. Let's go to the phones and Sandra. Sandra, good morning.
21: Good morning.
1: How are you today?
21: Very well, thank you.
1: So the Labor Day long weekend is upon us. When was the first Labor Day demonstration held in Canada? Was it 1872, 1894, 1901, or 1926?
0: I'll say 1926.
1: Good guess. It's incorrect. I'm sorry, Sandra. 519-643-2222. 1-866-354-8255 are the phone numbers to call. We'll go to Kathy next. Kathy, good morning.
21: Good morning.
1: How are you today?
21: I'm fine.
1: So when was the first Labor Day demonstration held in Canada? Was it 1872, 1894, or 1901?
21: 1894
1: is a good guess. It's incorrect. I'm sorry, Kathy. 519-643-2222, 1-866-354-8255 are the phone numbers to call. We've got a 50-50 shot for this one. We'll go to line number two, and that's Joe. Joe, good morning.
22: Good morning. How are you?
1: Not too bad. Yourself?
22: Very good. Very good.
1: So when was the first Labor Day demonstration held in Canada? Was it 1872 or 1901?
22: We're going with 1901.
1: 1901 is incorrect. I'm sorry, Joe. That means our next caller is our winner, and our next caller is Murray. Murray, good morning.
23: Good morning.
1: How are you?
23: Great. great now.
1: Yeah, I mean, my grandfather used to say sometimes you fall into it backwards, and you, there's only one answer left, so the correct answer is 1872. So congratulations, you've won $100 in Lotto Max tickets and that four-pack, those weekend passes to London Comic Con.
23: Perfect. Stay my on, lucky day.
1: Absolutely. Stay on hold. Juan's going to take down your information.
23: Thank you.
1: You are welcome. So that's one prize, but we have another, and we'll go to Ryan for that one next. Ryan, good morning.
24: Morning, sir.
1: How are you?
24: Oh, not too bad.
1: So here is your question. What city was the first in Canada to implement the 911 call system? Was it Winnipeg, London, Lethbridge, or Montreal?
24: Let's go Montreal.
1: Good guess. Incorrect. I'm sorry, Ryan. 519-643-2222. 1-866-354-8255 are the phone numbers to call. We'll go to Brenda next. Brenda, good morning.
25: Good morning.
1: How are you?
25: Good. How are you?
1: Not too bad. So which city was the first in Canada to implement the 911 call system? Was it Winnipeg, London, or Lethbridge?
25: Oh, let's say London.
1: London is correct. Congratulations. You won a four-pack of tickets to the Western Fair.
25: Thank you so much.
1: You are welcome. Stay on hold. Juan's going to take down your information.
25: Thank you.
1: You are welcome. Yes, so Canada adopted the 911 call system in 1972. The first city to implement it was London in 1974. Now, Winnipeg was the first Canadian city to have an emergency number. They implemented 999 back in 1959, but not 911. We were the first for 911, and the first demonstration for Labor Day was held in Toronto back in 1872. So we'll be back on Tuesday with more ways to win. We'll have $100 in Lotto Max tickets up for grabs on Tuesday. We're off on Monday because of Labor Day. But back all next week with more ways to win. Tonight, if you're looking for some baseball, you can listen to it on the radio. You can also watch it in person. London Majors take on the Welland Jackfish. That's at the Labatt Park. 7:05 is the first pitch. That's the start of the playoffs for the London Majors. Hopefully they can go far. And Toronto Blue Jays are in Kansas City tonight. They're looking to get back into the playoffs. You can hear that game on 980 CFPL. 7:30 pregame. First pitch is at 8:10. We'll take a break. When we return, more of The Morning Show with Devin Peacock on 980 CFPL.
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1: Cloudy with a chance of showers, risk of a thunderstorm, a high of 26. It'll feel like 34 with the humid X. Partly cloudy tonight, chance of showers, and it should clear overnight, low of 16. Let's see what's in the spotlight today. This is where we take a longer look at the stories making headlines today. We have 3 stories in the spotlight, and we start with the Labor Day long weekend. The Labor Day long weekend is historically the worst for collisions and fatalities on OPP-patrolled roads. That's why the Ontario Provincial Police are reminding everyone to be safe, to follow the laws, as the long weekend approaches. Since 2015, there have been 69 collisions and 76 fatalities on Labor Day weekends alone, according to a release. Almost all the deaths, according to police, can be attributed to impaired driving, speeding, inattentiveness, and not wearing a seatbelt or helmet or wearing them improperly on the water. Most deaths are linked to not wearing a life jacket. Anyone can report a suspected or an impaired and dangerous driver by calling 911. Now, the long weekend is going to be a busy one in London. The London and District Labor Council is going to host its annual Labor Day event, as a community barbecue will be held over at the East Lyons Community Center. That'll be on Monday from noon to 3. Aside from that, the African Caribbean Mosaic Cultural Festival will be held on Saturday at Greenway Park. The Afro Fiesta Festival will also be held on Saturday. That'll be at Dundas Place. Over at East Park, Fairway Fest will be today through Sunday. The London Majors begin the playoffs tonight at Labatt Park. They take on the Welland Jackfish. The majors finished the regular season in second place in the CBL. As for the weather, it will get better as the weekend goes along. Today will be cloudy with the risk of a thunderstorm for a third straight day. Rain is likely tomorrow, but it's not going to be a washout. Well, Sunday and Monday will be sunny with a high of 25 both days. Now, once Labor Day ends, Canada's counter-tariffs on the United States are going to begin. Canadians could soon notice some higher prices as the trade war with the United States moves into another round of tariffs and counter-tariffs. So starting September the 8th, that's Tuesday, Canada will impose tariffs ranging from 15 to 50% on $27.6 billion worth of American imports. The measures are a retaliation for U.S. tariffs on the same value of Canadian goods introduced in August. More than 700 American products are affected. The list includes appliances, furniture, clothing, cosmetics, cheese, paper products, tools, and machinery. Canada is also doubling its existing tariffs on American steel and aluminum to 50%. Economists say the overall impact on Canadian inflation should be noticeable, but relatively small. One estimate suggests the tariffs could add roughly 2 to 3/10 of a percentage point to consumer prices over the next year. That's partly because about 80% of the targeted imports are industrial products rather than goods purchased directly by consumers. But shoppers could see much larger increases on some individual American-made products. Cosmetics and personal care products are among those expected to be more expensive, along with appliances and furniture. The trade fight could also affect some larger expenses. Repairs to American-made vehicles and appliances could become more expensive if replacement parts are covered by the tariffs. Some home renovations and construction projects could also face higher costs for materials, equipment, and tools. But consumers may also avoid some of those increases by shopping around. A large number of affected American products have substitutes made in Canada or imported from other countries such as Mexico, South Korea, China, and European nations. Existing inventories could also mean that some retailers don't raise prices immediately. Economists say panic buying is not necessary. For Canadians already planning to buy a major appliance, a vehicle, or another affected product, it may be worth comparing prices before the tariffs take effect. Otherwise, the advice is pretty simple from experts. Buy what you need, compare alternatives, and pay closer attention to where products are coming from. And some of the world's biggest technology companies are backing Ottawa's new approach to data center development. The federal government is setting new expectations for the development of AI data centers as proposed projects face increased scrutiny from communities across the country. Ottawa has introduced 5 voluntary principles covering how new facilities should be developed and operated. More than 20 technology, AI, and infrastructure companies have signed on to this. They include OpenAI, Anthropic, Amazon, Microsoft, Google, Meta, Cohere, Bell, and Telus. Under the agreement, the developers are expected to reduce water consumption and other environmental impacts while providing communities with information about electricity demand, noise, and emissions. Ottawa also says the industry should not leave households and other electricity customers paying more to accommodate massive new facilities. Projects are expected to provide lasting local benefits as well, which could include jobs, skills, training, and partnerships with researchers. The principles aren't legally binding and won't replace existing provincial and municipal rules, however. Instead, Ottawa wants them to serve as a national common standard. The framework comes as a rapid expansion of AI creates enormous demand for computing power provided by the data centers. At the same time, opposition is also growing over the requirements for electricity, water consumption, noise, and land use. A Léger survey released back in July found that Canadians are almost pretty divided evenly on this. 44% support data center development in their province, 42% are opposed. and governments are responding. Ontario has proposed charging data centers a higher electricity rate and has introduced rules requiring projects demonstrate economic and strategic benefits before gaining access to the grid. Now, in Oakville, they've imposed a one-year moratorium on new data centers. That was in August. Mississauga is considering a similar measure. Earlier this week, Sarnia's mayor, Mike Bradley, called on Lambton County to set clear guidelines on data centers. Despite the concerns, the federal government continues to encourage development. The federal government says Canadian data centers are an important part of expanding the country's AI industry while reducing Canada's reliance on foreign computing infrastructure. Checking out the price of gas. Most stations are charging $1.82.9 for a liter of regular this morning. That's 2 cents cheaper than yesterday. The average price of gas is sitting at $1.78.7 this morning. Now, diesel is selling for $2.40 a liter today. That's down slightly from yesterday as well. Some stations were selling gas for $1.75 this morning, but that was pretty early. You can expect that to change. Good time to fill up as always in the late afternoon or after 6 p.m. At last check, the Costcos were sitting at $1.74.9 for regular. Checking out what happened on this day in history. In the year 1535, French explorer Jacques Cartier landed in Quebec and attended the celebration of the first Roman Catholic Mass in Canada. In 1882, Thomas Edison turned on the world's first commercial electric lighting. This happened in Grand Central Station in New York. In 1888, George Eastman patented the first roll of film and registered his trademark, Kodak. In 1909, the first Boy Scout rally was held in London. In 1918, Canadian forces broke through the German line during the First World War. In 1937, a League of Nations commission approved the creation of Jewish and Arab states in Palestine. In 1944, British and Canadian troops liberated Brussels and Antwerp during the Second World War. In 1957, Ford Motor Company began selling its ill-fated Edsel. This was a medium-priced luxury car named after Henry Ford's son. The car proved to be so unpopular it was taken off the market in 1959. In 1972, paintings worth about $3 million, including a $1 million Rembrandt, were stolen from the Montreal Museum of Fine Arts. In 1981, 15-year-old Jocelyn Muir became, at the time, the youngest person to complete a 51-kilometer swim across Lake Ontario. In 1984, the Progressive Conservative Party under Brian Mulroney amassed the largest majority in Canadian electoral history. The Tories won 211 seats in the 282-seat House of Commons. In 1987, the location of the biggest dinosaur nest in the world was revealed in the Badlands in Alberta, 80 kilometers east of Lethbridge. More dinosaur bones have been found in the Alberta Badlands than anywhere else in the world. In 1993, six people were killed in a car via rail train crash at a rural crossing near Stratford. In 1995, a splinter group of about 30 members of the Kettle and Stony Point First Nation occupied the Ipperwash Provincial Park. 2 days later, one of the protesters, Dudley George, was shot dead by a police officer who was later convicted of criminal negligence causing death. The standoff ended on September the 13th. In 2003, a U.S. warplane mistakenly fired on Canadian soldiers about to attack Taliban forces in Afghanistan. They killed Private Mark Anthony Graham. About 30 were wounded, 5 seriously. Also in 2006, Steve Irwin, the crocodile hunter, was killed when a stingray's barb pierced his heart while he was filming a documentary. He was 44. In 2018, the strongest typhoon to hit Japan in 25 years toppled huge cranes, flipped cars on their side, and damaged historic shrines. And on this day in 2025, Prime Minister Mark Carney promised military assistance in a post-ceasefire Ukraine. Happy birthday to Nathan DiCenzo. Hope it's a good day for you. You share a birthday with Golf Hall of Famer Raymond Floyd, who turns 84. Damon Wayans is 66 today. Mark Ronson is 51. Beyonce turns 45. Whitney Cummings is 44. And Kyle Mooney is 42. If you'd like to celebrate a birthday, anniversary, or a milestone, send me an email at devin@980cfpl.ca. That's the morning spotlight. We need to pause. When we return, we'll have more of The Morning Show with Devin Peacock on 980 CFPL.
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1: On Tuesday, Canada is set to level some counter tariffs against the United States as the trade war between our two countries continues. With that happening, we have some Canadian small businesses saying they will not survive if the trade war with the United States drags on. A new survey from the Canadian Federation of Independent Business finds 18% of small exporters affected by the trade war say they would no longer be financially viable if it lasts another 3 months or more. We'll talk about this and more with Ryan Mallow. He is the Vice President of Legislative Affairs for the Canadian Federation of Independent Business. Ryan, as always, I appreciate the time today.
0: Good morning. Thanks for having me.
1: So what have you heard from businesses since trade talks broke down between Canada and the United States?
0: So a lot of concern on both sides of the border. The businesses that export to the States and are going to be affected by American tariffs, as well as those that are bracing to be affected by Canadian counter tariffs, are telling us that if there are no, you know, supports or help available, that financial viability isn't going to last. One in five exporters, about 10% of importers, saying the three-month mark is the one that they're watching the closest. And I can say it doesn't get much better at the six-month mark either.
1: The survey that the CFIB did is interesting because, on the one hand, businesses do support walking away from the bargaining table, and there is some support for tariffs, but those same businesses are going to be paying the price here. How difficult of a position is this for them?
0: It's challenging, and we saw that going into the as the negotiations were collapsing. Business owners were clear. They do want a deal. They want to put this behind them. They want the stability that comes with that moving forward. At the same time, they've been very clear throughout that it does have to be the right deal. That they don't want Canada to, you know, give up everything on their end and not get much. Or, you know, again, we're coming from a situation where most of these businesses were experiencing zero or near zero tariffs and are suddenly looking at, you know, 50 being reduced to 25 or 15, and it's still a significant tariff on their side. At the same time, they know that walking away means pain as well. It's the same with counter tariffs. That does have an impact. We saw that in 2025. It has a significant impact, and so the government's going to need to provide some support along the way.
1: How widespread is the impact becoming?
0: I would say it's fairly big. It'll get bigger on Tuesday. Again, maybe about 20-25% of our membership overall is exporting to the U.S., but of those businesses doing trade, it's closer to half that are importing. So it's the Canadian counter tariffs that tend to have the largest impact across our membership.
1: It's interesting. You know, there's a story today about a company in that does Muskoka chairs, and they might have to move down to the United States because a lot of their business is with the United States and just being hit very heavily with tariffs. But you have some businesses that don't have the same capacity as others to just change here. I mean, how do we help some of those companies that might be in that same position?
0: So I think where we can, it's about providing direct supports. And that's something that has been lacking up to this point. You know, we've got the regional tariff response initiatives, but they tend to be for larger businesses. There are revenue thresholds that a lot of small businesses can't meet, some employee thresholds where smaller businesses don't hit them. So we're looking for something a little bit simpler where impacted exporters and importers who can provide evidence that they paid the tariffs can receive some relief to help offset that. We're recommending about $70,000 in relief to start. And if this, you know, continues to go on, we can look at upping that number from there. But something simple to access and broad is our main request of the government.
1: The federal government has been promoting some of the relief they have out there, but is that enough?
0: No, it's just the relief that exists right now. And again, largely because of who the tariffs have been targeted at up to this point. It's really for those, you know, I would say more mid to large size businesses, particularly those in the steel, aluminum, those who had been hardest hit. But this most recent round of tariffs really impacts small businesses. Those U.S. tariffs are very broad and specific, everything from, you know, honey to hockey sticks being covered on that side. And the programs weren't designed for businesses in those spaces. So that's why we're looking for something new.
1: I saw a story recently about a artist who was going to have a show in the United States and didn't realize until the last minute that there were tariffs on Canadian art. Now, he's not a small business, or he might be incorporated as one, but is there some cases where there could be small businesses don't know they're included in tariffs until something happens because of how specific some of these American tariffs can be?
0: I think it's pretty likely. I mean, I think that the U.S. tariff list encompasses something like 350 to 400 products. And I'll note the Canadian counter tariff list is actually larger. It's closer to 700-800 products. So I think there will be a number of businesses who, you know, even in the searchable documents, which we've got at CFIB.ca, you can find them on the government website as well. If you don't know your codes specifically, you might, you know, search your product and that item doesn't come up, but it actually does fall under something more broad, like you know, linens or textiles or something like that, and may be affected. So we do encourage everybody to look, but I do expect that we'll be hearing, even amongst our own membership, that the tariff comes as a bit of a surprise, or the counter tariff on Tuesday comes as a bit of a surprise.
1: Have you heard from the federal government on this?
0: We've been in close contact. We've been talking with Minister Joly and her office, Minister Champagne and his office, and going back and forth, providing the data. It's been a little bit reminiscent of the pandemic in that sense, but we are making sure that they understand loud and clear where our members are coming from and what it is they're looking for.
1: Could the pandemic prove a bit of a roadmap here for the way forward? Because I could be wrong. I'd love to be wrong, but I don't think there's a deal that's going to be coming anytime soon.
0: Yeah, I think in some ways, I think one of the strongest lessons learned from the pandemic is that those pandemic programs, which again, did not start perfectly, certainly didn't end perfectly either, although they improved, they were all administered by the CRA, and that made them very easy to access. The CRA is a entity that everyone has to deal with. One of the challenges with the current programs and the regional tariff response initiatives is, I mean, there are two offices in Ontario, north and south. There's one for Pacific, there's one for the Prairies, one for Atlantic, and they all, the one for Quebec, they all approach it a little bit differently. So I think having something that everyone in the country, you know, can come at in the same way under one agency umbrella is a lesson from the pandemic that the government should look to take.
1: Should the federal government be thinking, you know, for 6 months, 12 months ahead? Like, if this continues for more than a year, what might be needed here for some businesses?
0: Yeah, I think they have to. And certainly the longer this goes, the, not just relief, but also, you know, in I think education as well. We've got a lot of businesses amongst our membership that are looking to other markets. It's not as easy as just saying like, okay, I'm going to pick up and trade with France. There is a Canadian EU trade deal that governs that not a lot of businesses are particularly familiar with. The same with countries over in Asia. There's a trade deal that governs that not a lot are familiar with. So I think that education needs to be there. Certainly the relief, the longer this goes, would need to be extended and broadened. But I think we heard it directly from the Prime Minister, right? The government is preparing for long-term, possibly a couple years of this, possibly past the Trump term. So, you know, as businesses brace, we need to make sure that the support and government action is meeting those expectations.
1: Do you hear from, you know, American counterparts in terms of like small business groups in the United States about how they're also being impacted by this from, you know, American tariffs?
0: Yeah, we hear from the NFIB, the U.S. Chamber of Commerce, Small Business Roundtable, and again, similar frustrations on the same side. Again, everyone's got a little bit of a different political agenda and approach to things. But I think on both sides of the border, ultimately, what everybody wants is to see this done and the trade restored, and importantly, too, the certainty restored. A lot of decisions, you know, really not being able to be made long term when you're not sure there's going to be a tariff and you plan around that. If it's going to be lifted, do you plan around that? It's delaying a lot of investment, a lot of expansion decisions, a lot of, you know, cross-border deals at this point. So I think everybody's looking for certainty going forward.
1: Ryan, I certainly appreciate the time today. Thank you very much.
0: Anytime. Thanks for having me.
1: That's Ryan Mallow. He is the Vice President of Legislative Affairs for the Canadian Federation of Independent Business. Survey from the CFIB found 18% of small exporters affected by the trade war say they would no longer be financially viable if it lasts for 3 months or more. 11% of affected importers say the same. Nearly half of small exporters and importers surveyed also say their products have been directly affected by the latest tariffs and counter tariffs. And as a result, the CFIB is calling on the federal government to provide more direct financial assistance to affected businesses, along with broader tax relief. And it's manufacturing, wholesale, retail, construction amongst the sectors that are facing the greatest impact. We'll take a break. When we return, more of The Morning Show with Devin Peacock on 980 CFPL.
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7: Very warm and humid again. Another round of rain and thunder showers approaching from the northwest this morning, and actually late morning into the early afternoon, it looks like the timing on this. 26 degrees today. The humidity still very high, and 16 tonight with fog patches again and a chance of showers overnight into tomorrow morning. Then things clear out tomorrow afternoon, if not sooner, and 25 as drier air finally works its way in. Sunday and Monday look great. Sunny, 25 degrees apiece. Today's high, 26.
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0: long weekend is upon us. This does mean we will have a lot of businesses closed on the Monday. LCBO locations, beer stores, most grocery stores, not all, but most. Government offices, of course, no mail delivery. Libraries closed, malls. But there will be plenty to do. There'll be no garbage and recycling pickup, of course. It'll move ahead today. We have a lot of students at Western University and Fanshawe College moving into town.
1: Are we going to do a bet? How many trucks are going to get it stuck?
0: I was just going to ask. What are the odds?
1: I'll say 5. No, I'm kidding. I said 2.
0: 2? That's a good one. Like, so what would the over-under? So the over-under is either, if you're setting... We were talking about betting the other day, and here I am setting a
1: That's what I said to bet.
0: Here's what I am... Whatever. This is in jest, really. But so the line for me is either 1.5 or 1.5.
1: Okay.
0: I think we're sitting at 1. I think it's more like, I don't think there's going to be 2. Have we ever had 2 in 1 week? I'm sure it's possible.
1: I think they had happened before, because there has been times that they heat it and they back up.
0: Yeah.
1: There's other ones that get a stock. That they just try to go and they just keep going, and that's the ones that they have to call someone.
0: How many? I'm thinking getting stuck.
1: Stuck, yeah. So probably, yeah, I'd say like less than, yeah, 1.
0: 1?
1: Max.
0: Yeah.
1: But hit that thin and damage like UL holes and all that.
0: Yeah,
1: 2 at least.
0: Hopefully none, but I mean, it happens all the time, and you could not have more of a warning than they have already. But
1: unless you turn that Tim Horton into a... don't know, like a full sign that like do not turn right here.
0: Yeah,
1: there's no way they can put more signs there.
0: It's a rite of passage to come to London and get your truck can openered. That's not a word, but I just made it one as you move in. Good luck to all the kids and all the families coming back to town. Hope you have a good weekend. There's lots to do this weekend. The London Majors begin the playoffs against the Welland Jackfish. Game 1 is tonight. They're at home, so it's at Labatt Park. Game 2 is tomorrow night in Welland. Game 3 is at Labatt Park on Sunday. So there are games Friday and Sunday, 7:05 tonight, 6:05 on Sunday. Fairway Fest is on at East Park. That's tonight, tomorrow, and Sunday. Something else that's happening this weekend, this is tonight. Got a text message on this one. Hammerlock Wrestling taking place in St. Thomas. It's at 8 p.m. It's the Slambration, the 5th anniversary. 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So if you're looking for maybe a little wrestling, look up Hammerlock Wrestling. It's tonight, 8 p.m. in St. Thomas. Tomorrow, if you're looking for something a little bit different, over at Fanshawe Pioneer Village, the

0: textile fair. As per usual, every weekend, we've got the Old East Vintage Market on Dundas Place on Saturday and Sunday. Over at Gibbons Park tomorrow, there's the African Caribbean Mosaic Cultural Festival. That's from noon to 9. The Afro Fiesta Festival, it's on Dundas Place, Block 1, 4 p.m. to 11 p.m. Salvadorian Fest is coming up tomorrow at Covent Garden Market. That's at 4 p.m. That's free, by the way, as well. The London Collectibles Expo is on Sunday. That's at Centennial Hall from 9:30 in the morning to 2:30 in the afternoon. Lots going on. And then there's the, at the East Lions Park, or Community Center, there's the Labor Day barbecue that happens every year as well. So lots happening in the city this weekend, and it's a it's looking like it's going to be a good weekend weather-wise. So hope you get a chance to enjoy it. And I know there's a lot of parents looking ahead to Tuesday and the return of school. Toronto Blue Jays take on the Kansas City Royals tonight. You can hear that game on 980 CFPL starting at 7:30 with the pregame. First pitch is at 8:10. The Blue Jays go into action today, a half game out of the third and final wild card spot. They are going into a stretch of games here where they're playing some beatable teams. Doesn't mean, obviously, they're going to do it. Sometimes you play down to your competition, but the Blue Jays have been playing better as of late, and they're going to need to keep that up if they're going to make the playoffs. So Blue Jays on the night on the radio tonight, 980 CFPL, 7:30 pregame, first pitch, 8:10. My thanks to Ryan Mallow, to Dr. Anna Guns, and to Tamar Brannigan for coming on the show. Juan Jimenez is our technical producer, Steve Spruill, Barry Slater, and David Bochner, our engineers. Stay tuned for Mike Drolet coming up next. Today's audio gem is a clip from a news broadcast in the United States where a segment about a cute dog contest got out of hand. 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
1: Finally this morning, the Transportation Security Administration's annual cutest canine contest is down to the final four. It's down to the wire here. Take a look. 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
13: Good morning, it's 9 o'clock. I'm Scott Monick. Some fog patches and 19 degrees in downtown London.
11: This is a 980 CFPL developing story.
13: Stats Canada says the economy lost 42,000 jobs in August, falling short of economists' expectations for a modest gain and leaving the unemployment rate unchanged at 6.4%. The drop in employment stopped short a strong run for the labor market, which added 181,000 jobs from April through July. There were 20,000 fewer people working in the public sector last month, marking the third straight month of declines. After an intense weather week with rain and severe thunderstorms across the London region, the weekend forecast should be much more comfortable. Today, it will still be warm and humid with another round of rain showers and thunderstorms approaching late this morning and into the afternoon. 980 CFPL weather specialist John Wilson says the forecast on Sunday and the holiday Monday looks dry as the humidity drops.
14: Fog patches both early today and tomorrow morning, and a chance of a shower again overnight and tomorrow, at least in the morning, and then clearing out in the afternoon, finally. 16 the low, 25 the high tomorrow, then the humidity goes down. We'll be welcome on that. Sunday and Monday look sunny, dry, and 25 degrees apiece. A pretty good Labor Day weekend, really.
13: If you're staying inside the city, there are festivals happening this weekend in London. East Park's Fairway Fest kicks off tonight with Glass Tiger, the group Men Without Hats, and DJ Alpha all set to perform. Afro Fiesta Festival is happening on Dundas Place on Saturday, while Salvadorian Fest is taking place nearby at the Covent Garden Market tomorrow. OPP's message to drivers and boaters this long weekend is to have fun, but be safe. Officers will once again be cracking down on the big four: impaired driving, distracted driving, aggressive driving, and seatbelt violations. Brant County OPP Constable Jason McTaggart shared an update on X.
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13: Drivers will also need to pack their patience in and around Western University this week, and as thousands of students move in for the start of the new school year. London police are investigating the death of a pedestrian after a vehicle crash in the city's northwest end. Police say emergency crews responded to the scene involving a pedestrian in the area of Sarnia Road and Chapman Court at around 11:20 Wednesday night. Police say the driver of the vehicle remained on scene. The pedestrian succumbed to their injuries in hospital. Investigators are asking anyone who was in the area between 11 and 11:30 Wednesday night and may have witnessed the crash, or anyone with dash cam footage, to contact them. A survey team from the Northern Tornadoes Project out of Western University continues to investigate the damage caused by Wednesday's powerful storm. In an update shared last night, the Northern Tornadoes Project said the team has documented an EF1 downburst in the Broadhagen area and have evidence that tornadoes likely occurred in the Bamberg and Tavistock areas. Dangerous thunderstorms and high winds ripped out trees, tore down power lines, and flooded streets as heavy rain and hail fell in some parts of the province on Wednesday. It's status quo in the Ontario legislature after the Progressive Conservatives and the NDP held on to their respective seats in three provincial by-elections last night. New Democrat Fatima Chabon won the race in Scarborough Southwest after pulling 40% of the vote over her Liberal opponent, who came in second with 30% of the vote.
16: And today, they decided, today they spoke loudly, clear, that affordability is a must. It is not an afterthought.
13: Progressive Conservative Jeff Beattie won the riding of Hamilton East Stony Creek, while his fellow party member Susan Leahy took the riding of York Simcoe. I'm Scott Monick. 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
17: That's it, filling in this week. Next week, we have a whole new schedule rundown, a whole new lineup, which is plans to be exciting, confusing for us because we're trying to figure out some schedules. Yeah, do you know what your schedule is, Ed? Yes, you do. Yes, you do.
18: I was just told. I'll be back here all next week.
17: Yes, exactly. It's a work in progress. I got on the I've been having to take an Uber this week because the subway doesn't open early enough. So I'm jumping in on the Uber, and I had that moment today. I was like, great way to start the day. I walk up to the Uber, and the guy clearly saw that I was tall. I'm 6'5", and I get in the back, and he moves the seat all the way up on the passenger side. So I had all this leg room. I was like, this is a great start to the day. Then I went and, because I was in a rush this morning, I didn't have anything at home. I went and I had one of those breakfast wraps, great ones at Tim Hortons, and I spilled on my shirt. I dripped on my shirt, and it's just like an awkward sort of right over.
18: That's why you got to start wearing a bib.
17: Yes, I think I should. But it's right over over the nipple.
18: The chest area.
17: And yeah, exactly. But it was such a bad, it was just nasty looking stain that I've tried to clean it off. But now I have this huge wet spot here. And
18: almost made it
17: so
18: worse.
17: So it worked against, it sort of negated my good morning. You know, would I've liked?
2: We can't notice it though. We can't notice it.
17: Thank you. Would I have loved to have taken the TTC this morning? Yes, but it's. I feel that I don't want my residual meth hit until like the afternoon. You guys,
18: yeah, I'm not a morning meth man myself.
17: I'm not a morning meth man myself. I think it's appropriate not. It's good not to have that to start your day with that. So
2: but
17: that's
2: before
17: why
2: we go on, Mike. I just you know. It's a special day today.
17: Please.
2: I know you don't want to hear it, but. Happy birthday, Mike.
18: Happy birthday, Mike. Thank you. I had something planned here, but my computer froze.
2: We'll bring you the balloons and the cake
17: Enjoy the fact your computer froze. I may have done that myself.
2: Yeah. No, man. All the best wishes. And any plans, man?
17: I forgot about it.
2: No, what do you got going this weekend, though? It's your birthday.
17: Nothing. I never do anything for
2: my
17: birthday.
2: Man.
17: The thing I always ask... what is that? Mike,
19: it's your birthday today.
17: All right.
18: It's all the mics out there.
17: Is there a song just for mics?
18: Yeah.
17: Just for mics? Well, there's enough mics out there. Well, fewer. It used to be the most popular name. No longer. What is that? Is that
18: this guy does birthdays for everybody?
17: It sounds like some metal horrible thing, like war or something.
19: Today,
17: Mike. Hey, or you know, I have Norwegian blood in me, so maybe it's Norwegian death metal.
2: Yeah, there you go. Sounds like it.
17: Yeah, it sort of sounds like you know the happy stuff.
2: No, but all sincere, man. Happy birthday, man. Enjoy
17: Thank
2: your weekend
17: you.
2: With your family, and you know, just
18: you know what,
2: have a good time.
18: Since it's your birthday today, and you have to come in, how about you take Monday off? You
17: know what?
18: On me. Don't
17: That's
18: worry,
17: a deal.
18: You.
17: That's a deal. It's a weird week. I actually almost got caught on this last week because I was off for a couple of weeks. And I was like, well, yeah, it's Labor Day weekend. I thought it was a last Monday. So I was thinking I was possibly not showing up for work this Monday because I thought it was the holiday. But it's weird because it's now on the 7th. That doesn't happen very often.
2: Yeah, it's pretty confusing because it's usually like before the kids go to school or or like that's when the holiday is. But this time it's throwing me off.
17: Yeah, it's absolutely throwing me off. And so please, if you are planning on going to work on Monday, double check because you probably have the day off.
18: Hey, and for those who don't have the day off and do have to go to work on Monday, we salute you.
17: Yes.
18: It's tough going to work when nobody else has to.
17: You know what?
2: Less traffic.
18: That's true.
17: Hey,
18: that's true.
17: As somebody who worked his life in media, I did that so often. I worked so many Christmases, New Year's Eves, holidays, there was never a day that I didn't have to work, and I was weekends, different shifts. So yeah, it's not the easiest thing, but you know, it's part of life. It's part of the job. If you complain, if you think that you're above it, go get another job.
2: It's a busy long weekend. Like, there's tons to do in the city. The X and the festivals at Nathan Phillips Square. A lot of stuff going on.
17: Yeah, let's go to the X.
18: What are you doing this weekend?
2: Hanging out with the family. That's it.
18: Oh, you're not doing any of these fun things you just shouted out?
2: Okay. Just for the city, for the people to get out.
17: Well, I wonder if there's going to be some happy tidings between Donald Trump and Mark Carney this weekend. Hey, hope you have a nice long Labor Day weekend or something like that. Somehow, I don't believe that's going to happen because Donald Trump tweeted out, of course, yesterday that it's very good for Canadian politicians like Prime Minister Carney. At least he's saying prime minister, not governor or something like that, to make President Donald J. Trump the enemy until their economy collapses. Then it will be proved to be very bad for politics, worse than anything that has ever happened to a Canadian politician.
18: Thank you for your attention to this matter.
17: Thank you for your attention to this matter. I mean, worse than the blackface Justin Trudeau's candle.
18: I mean, he was still elected time and time again. But what was interesting was he made that tweet, Truth, whatever they're calling it.
17: Truth
18: he made
17: social.
18: That post as Carney was making his announcement about the historic money going into Via Rail and pumping that up and all that.
17: It was just at that time. Exactly. And it's really interesting because, I mean, we're still having, they're not really even talking, the two countries. And like Commerce Secretary Howard Lutnick is, I mean, we talked about this yesterday, how he says that Canada blew up the trade talks, right? Blew them up. But then, you know, they're Carney saying that the U.S. officials were saying our way or the highway. It's just all over the place. So Carney was asked about this. And this is what he talked about, how officials claiming that what his response to how officials in the U.S. are saying that he was the one that walked away.
20: I don't think, with all respect, appointed, unelected cabinet members in the United States are experts on Canadian politics. Our core role, everything this government is doing, everything I'm trying to do, is to work with provinces, work with willing partners around the world, work with labor, work with business to move forward to the benefit of our citizens. That's the small p, if you want to call that politics, that's small p politics. We're not positioning on this stuff.
17: Yeah, so there you go. He's saying, yeah, both sides are saying that the other one is operating in bad faith. So they're not talking. It's, I mean, it's not a divorce. It's trial separation.
18: It's a squabble.
17: And it's not the film festival tiff.
18: Yeah.
17: It's not the
18: it's a spat.
17: It's not small letter tiff, a T. it's a capital T tiff. That's right. That's what they're doing. But, you know, Ottawa's saying, you know, they'll come back only if, but Washington has to respect our sovereignty.
18: Right.
17: I would hope they would. I just think that at this point, the question I keep on asking people is, are we just sort of playing it as if just waiting it out, understanding that we're going to have a couple years of misery, but waiting for Trump's term to end?
18: Well,
17: I think that's what it might be.
18: And this whole back and forth, like each side accusing the other side of lying or not being truthful. But why can't we see the details of this deal?
17: I want full transparency.
18: Yeah.
17: And it's because they're saying these things. Well, Carney is saying that the U.S. is lying. Trump said it, so now he's saying it as well.
18: Whoops. One sec.
20: There are a few issues that the United States was arguing right up to the last hour. Red lines, we're not going to change. Boom, it's in there. You know, our way or the highway, take it or leave it, you know, attitude. That now they're not. So all of a sudden they don't care about Canadian language or culture and those elements. Well, if they didn't care, they shouldn't have kept them in the deal up in the last. But it's good. We welcome that we care about those issues. Those are rights. Those are they're fundamental to who we are. So that's not there.
17: Well, maybe they should be reminding Trump and his staff, his everybody at the White House about this. And I wonder about the timing of this. It's interesting. It's so fascinating that the newest Heritage Minute here in Canada came out. And it's about 9/11. I mean, the timing, I guess, it makes sense because of the 25th anniversary. But the Heritage Minute speaks about gander, Gander International Airport in Newfoundland. That, at that time, it was that was on September 11th. You don't have to think about that. That was in 2001. 38 planes with just shy of 7,000 passengers had to land there, and they stayed there for a number of days. And the people of Gander, Newfoundland, took these people in. It was it's been made into a musical. There's been documentaries made about it. The people of Gander and the people that they took in have remained friends to this day. There's families that families
18: there's
17: have grown.
18: There's musicals even made.
17: Yeah, that's what I said. There's a musical, and it actually went down on Broadway, and it was a very successful musical. I believe it was put together by some students from Ryerson at the time, which is now TMU. Yeah, I think so. I think they were in their music. Yeah, and they did an amazing job with that. So that is possibly what we should be reminding the Americans of. And I remember once this trade war started, that was really one of the first things I thought about, because you have to remember that Canada supported the States immensely after 2001. Right. We went to Afghanistan. We lost 158 Canadians lost their lives, more since to suicide. It's been it was a nightmare situation. And we spent countless amounts of dollars, millions and millions of dollars, obviously, on this, the war on terror. And I just want the Americans to remember that. So maybe they should play that south of the border just to be able to say, hey, guess what?
18: Should we play a little bit of it, too?
17: Yeah, absolutely.
18: Right, here it is.
0: American 101, I don't care who you have on board. You are instructed to land at Gander now.
21: This is Mayor Elliott. Hang on. 38 planes?
22: Okay, folks, welcome to Gander. We have buses on the way. They're going to take you somewhere safe, I promise. Everything's going to be fine. We're going to get you a bite to eat.
17: And you might recognize that voice. That's Rick Mercer. He's playing the mayor.
18: Probably the most famous Newfoundlander there is.
17: Yeah, and exactly. So he's playing the mayor in this history minute. Doesn't look at all like him in real life, but sure. And so well done, Rick Mercer. Great guy. Super nice guy. But what we're going to do now is this. We are going to take that idea and then go, huh, one of the things people keep on talking about are counter tariffs. We got to do that. We got to do that. Well, we have somebody who has crunched the numbers and looked at what Canada has done in the past. And whether or not it has worked, no surprise, I don't know. We'll tell you all about it next. This is Middays, 640 Middays. I'm Mike Drolet.
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17: Is there anything more disappointing than when you have a stain and you go and you clean it off, you get your whole shirt wet, so you have to walk around with this big wet spot on your shirt, but then it dries and the stain hasn't gone anywhere? That sucks. Doesn't that suck, Ed?
18: I mean, there are worse stains you could have.
17: Sure. Okay, I'll give you that. But this is, it just, I just looked down at my shirt and I'm like, what a bummer. That's a bummer. And I'm sure I notice it more than.
18: You got to call your wife to bring you another shirt now.
17: Yeah, I got to do that. Maybe I'll just swap shirts with you. That'd be great. We have been talking, I hate talking about tariffs. I really hate talking about it because it's, until something actually gets done, what's the point? But they're fighting about this. Canada and the U.S. are fighting about it. They're arguing. They're jabbing each other back and forth. That it's bad. And also, it's what Donald Trump has suggested, putting massive tariffs imposing on Canada. And then now Canada is saying they're retaliatory tariffs. It's, nobody wins with this stuff. Nobody does. But we're talking about the potential of retaliatory tariffs. A lot of people are screaming about that. So it brings to mind, why do we look at history? We look at history so we can learn from our past mistakes. And who has taken a look at the past, our past mistakes regarding counter tariffs? Well, Vincent Geloso, senior economist at the MEI and author of the publication. He's looked into this about the counter tariffs. Have we tried it before? Vincent, in a word, did it work?
7: No.
17: Thanks for joining us. That's great.
7: I love when things are simple, sir.
17: They are just so simple. No, let's move on to the next. All right, so yeah. When did we try this counter tariff?
7: So with more details now.
17: Yeah.
7: So in the 1930s, the U.S. were doing really big tariffs. It was called Smoot-Hawley. The president loved tariff. His party loved it even more. Seems reminiscent a bit of today.
17: Mm-hmm.
7: While it's passing through Congress, Canadian Prime Minister Mackenzie King says, you know, we don't like this. We will retaliate if you do it. They threaten to retaliate. President signs them anyway once they go through Congress. First wave of retaliation. Then we vote in a party that says we're going to blast open the market, the American market, with our own tariffs. And second wave of retaliation comes in. So we do it. Like, we do it hard. In fact, like historians say, Canada had the biggest tariff response to what the U.S. did of any Western countries. And it didn't work. All it did was make the Depression deeper and more problematic, because we are talking about the 1930s.
17: So it made it deeper policy. In a sense that it lasted longer, or we dipped further into the red than both. We had hoped?
7: Both. So we dig down further, and it lasted longer because the recovery was harder to achieve from a deeper trough. So it didn't work. What worked actually is what I try to tell Canadians is the correct way to go at this. Is tariffs also hurt Americans? When Americans do tariff on us, yes, it does. It hurts them, and that means that eventually, as time goes by and politics, circumstances can change, and that means new opportunities might emerge in the future, and that's what happened. So the president who signed it loses the election. He doesn't just lose it; he gets basically. He gets the same thing that Kim Campbell got in 1993.
17: Oh, like, she got ruined.
7: Yeah, she got shellacked, and he gets shellacked. Like, it's one of the worst defeats in presidential history in the U.S. The new president, Roosevelt, names the staunchest free trader to Secretary of State. The guy pushes through a piece of legislation that allows the president to do bilateral trade deals. As soon as that bill is passed, 1934, the Secretary of State goes to Canada and he says, look, let's make a trade deal. And 6 months later, there's a trade deal. Most of the tariffs against Canada are repealed.
17: And then we have 80 years of decent trade, up and downs, I'm sure, but 80 years of cooperation, of friendship, of, you know, not open borders, but borders that allow for trade and allow for both countries to prosper.
7: Yeah, I'll say freer trade, not freer, free trade, but definitely freer trade. So, but notice what happened there. Basically, what was needed was patience. And this is what I try to tell people is you can't sometimes think about when you, so any parent here who's listening will understand exactly what I'm about to say. When your kid throws a tantrum, you win by being patient.
17: Yeah.
7: You need to tell your kid, I'm very patient, provided I get what I want in the end. In situations like this, this is the way to move forward. And it means that if you can tell the other party credibly that you can wait for a better deal and he can't, then he folds. So that means that from our vantage point, what we need to do is find is A, wait, but build the ability to wait, which means how do we mitigate the effect of American tariffs? How do we make it easier to bear this? Until he, the American president currently in place, or any subsequent administration, can no longer not wait because they're hurting themselves at the same time.
17: And it seems at one point that Mark Carney was preaching that. But in some ways, he's been his own worst enemy because during the election, obviously, one of the huge issues was, what are you going to do? And Mark Carney, both politicians, Carney and Poilievre, position themselves as the guy to be able to do this. And Carney was specific. He goes, I got the experience. I can get this done. And it was like, okay, I'm going to get this done now. And obviously that doesn't happen. It doesn't happen overnight. So in many ways, he set himself up for failure by saying that he was going to get it done.
7: Well, here's two things I'll give you, and I'm not going to comment on politics because I'm an economist, and that's not my skill set. But I can say two things. The first thing is every politician said they seem to say the same thing that was right. One of the ways we can outlast the Americans in terms of building up patience is removing interprovincial trade barriers, because removing interprovincial trade barriers reduces costs for businesses, increases the ability to trade between provinces, and the result is you withstand the effect of American tariffs better.
17: Yeah.
7: So this is like something that everybody seems to agree, and this is a direction we should move in. And we should look at anything that looks like that. Tax cuts, deregulations, inviting foreign investments in Canada so we can increase Canadian productivity. All of this will make the American policy easier to withstand for us.
17: And it would be nice if we just got it done, we've been talking about that. It's just a question of whether or not how fast we can get that stuff done. And it hasn't been getting done fast. But run out of time here. Thanks so much, Vincent. A lot to think about. And yeah, I think the patience, it might be the thing to do. Wait them out, right?
7: Yes. And I'll add a little thing is I know politicians tend to think they need to act now. But I'll give you one really quick example of a politician.
17: All right, really quick.
7: François Mitterrand, France, takes an unpopular position 5 years ahead of an election. He will win that election because that unpopular position later is seen as principled position, and there's a change in media event that plays in his favor. So sometimes taking a long shot bet can pay off more in the future. So I'm going to try and tell every politician, if you take the principled position now that I'm trying to advocate and look more mature than everybody else, yes, you'll take a short run cost. But maybe in the long run, you'll end up winning elections for 50 years over.
17: All right. Well, let's leave it at that. Vincent Geloso, senior economist at the Montreal Economic Institute. Thanks so much.
7: Cheers.
17: All right. Can Toronto be one of the most unsafe cities in Canada, yet still register highly on the happiness index? Those seem to work counter to each other. So let's take a look at the numbers. That's coming up next. Middays. Mike Drolet.

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9: Another round of rain and thunderstorms coming in from the northwest. They've been crossing western Michigan early this morning, and it'll take a while to get here, late morning, early afternoon, I think. And then 26 degrees with very high humidity again. 16 tonight, fog patches both early today and tomorrow morning, and a chance of a shower again overnight and tomorrow, at least in the morning, and then clearing out in the afternoon, finally. 16 the low, 25 the high tomorrow. Then the humidity goes down. We'll be welcome on that. Sunday and Monday look sunny, dry, and 25 degrees apiece. A pretty good Labor Day weekend, really. Today's high, 26.
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11: After the storm,
12: yeah,
11: partly due to that. I mean, and there's also trees down all over the place. Tried to cut through some neighborhoods, and I got stuck by, oh, they're still removing stuff. Still.
12: Are you a Google Map or Waze?
11: Google Map guy.
12: Okay.
11: So that's
13: even
11: the indication.
13: With the Lake America, you're still a Google Map? You're not going on the MapQuest? I saw that trending the other day. Everyone using MapQuest.
11: Yeah, okay. I'm not that easily influenced, and I could care less. Because it's yeah. Lake America, sure. It's just him trolling again. Let's be real, okay? That said, when I drove downtown, wow. You see the population, you know, on the streets, yeah, and stuff, and you see people set up here and there. It's getting worse. It is getting I can absolutely say it's getting worse. drove down Jarvis Street, and the number of people camped out just on the under the trees, on the lawns and stuff.
5: Very unfortunate, like the way, you know, these folks are living. Tough situation for them.
11: Oh, it's a terrible situation for them, but we have systems in place, so then we don't have that. And we have to, and we need more systems in place in the city. We absolutely do. So it brought to mind, and this is why there is a liaison strategy poll that came out, and it looked at the safety within cities, and it now finds Toronto. This is they compared it from 2007 to now. Toronto's gone down, and in terms of the major cities in Canada, Toronto ranks 14 out of 15 for safety. We are down at the bottom, which shouldn't be that much of a surprise considering the size of the city. That's an issue, sure. But, you know, they found that 57% of Canadians consider Toronto unsafe. That's right, 57. So it's the second least safe city behind which one?
13: Winnipeg.
11: Yeah, Winnipeg.
13: Winnipeg, number one.
11: And if you've been to Winnipeg, it is a bad scene there. It is such a bad scene. A lot of the businesses downtown have closed down because there is a massive population just living in the streets within Winnipeg, and crime is out of control. They walk into stores and they grab stuff. They walk into bars and grab bottles. It's if you think it's bad here, when you see those videos in the LCBO, hold my beer.
5: Yeah,
11: Winnipeg is way worse.
5: It's all a root from the drugs consumption, right?
11: Yeah.
5: And we got to get that kind of tightened up before we fix that problem, right?
11: Exactly. So now let's compare that with the happiness index. And this is where I find it interesting. And if you want to weigh in, send us a text or give us a shout at 416-870-6400, 416-870-6400. So Canada, Toronto may rank 14 out of 15 in terms of safety. Quebec City, by the way, number one with a bullet. Number one by far. Toronto ranks as one of the happiest places. It's third amongst all of Canadian cities. It's the happiness index. I don't know what the number means, 69.4, but it ranks as the third happiest of all the major cities. So can you be dangerous and happy
13: kinda,
11: at the same time?
13: Kind of makes you wonder who they're surveying or who they're asking these things. Are they the same people, different people? Maybe it's, I don't know.
11: I don't know.
5: You still have fun and still feel afraid, right? Like,
13: I guess so.
5: You know?
11: Well, I mean, in terms of happiness index, you would be looking at things within the city that you can do. You'd look at, the sports scene. The Blue Jays won last night, so they're only half game out of the wild card, so they could get into the playoffs again, which would be exciting as heck.
5: Getting close.
11: There's a lot of things going on in this city that make it exciting and fun to live in. That said,
13: the rent is too damn high.
11: The rent is crazy high. There's a lot of things that are working against that. Yet still, the happiness index is up there. If you go downtown, I wouldn't allow my daughter to walk around Dundas Square. Any time of the day, really. It's a mess there. It's really, really bad. A lot of parts of the downtown are, I hate using the term no-go zone, but they've kind of become red zones.
13: I disagree. I think it may look bad. I don't know if it's actually that bad.
5: Depends what time of the day you're in, too, as
13: yeah,
5: well.
13: Yeah, sure, when and where and all that. But I think from my personal experience, I don't know, male privilege or whatnot, these people mostly came to themselves. You know, if people are doing drugs, they're not really coming up to me or whatever.
11: Well, sure, they may be keeping to themselves, but you're also...
13: the needles and everything else.
11: And you're walking around and you're keeping your eyes down on the ground because you're careful what you're having to step in.
13: Yeah, especially like kids on playgrounds and stuff. You know, that's a concern.
11: So right there is that's your safety.
13: Yeah.
11: And for me, that would make you unhappy. I mean, the traffic yesterday... I have to say it made me a little unhappy.
13: Right. So where's this happiness? Oh. What are they measuring? Traffic sucks. Rent sucks. Everything's expensive.
11: I think that happiness, the happiness index people.
5: It's the nightlife. Toronto has a really good Toronto nightlife.
13: Even the nightlife isn't what it used to be.
5: Pretty good than other cities in the list, though.
11: And maybe they registered these things around the FIFA World Cup, because around then, it was the city was hopping. People were excited. There was people from all over the world coming in. And visiting Toronto, and they were visiting all of Ontario, going around, and they were excited. They were like, yeah, this is great.
13: You had mentioned Toronto ranked third happiest. What were the top two?
11: The top, Quebec City.
13: So, oh, Quebec City.
11: Yeah.
13: Lovely this time of year. It's the safest and the happiest.
11: And it's the happiest. And, I mean, it's a smaller city. And it's unlike Montreal. Montreal is where, you know, a lot of people sort of congregate. Quebec City still has, it's very French. So it's stayed, it really hasn't grown a lot. I mean, there's a reason they don't have an NHL team anymore. And maybe that is the reason that it's still so happy. It's Irene. We got you on the phone. Irene, do you feel safe walking around the city?
12: No. Absolutely no.
11: Absolutely no.
12: I do go down the city, down in the subway system, and we're packed in there like sardines. You don't look at anybody. You just, that smells. It's brutal. Brutal. And people say they feel safe. And because they're probably in their little home, or they get in their cars and to get to point A to point B, but they don't really go downtown.
13: Are you safe, Irene? There's a saw in the background or something going on. Are you okay?
11: You sound like you're in a horror movie.
12: Oh, yeah. They're working outside. Construction people are working outside.
11: All right. Well, hopefully you feel safe around that. You know, there you go, Toronto. If you're not, it's this construction season is still happening, right? So do you feel that the happiness in the city should be where it's at, considering the feelings about safety?
12: Happiness, okay, now it depends for you. Could you just run by through that with the happiness?
11: Yeah.
12: It depends. I mean, like I said, you can live in your little cocoon and have your neighborhood and just get together. But because I know, I have friends. They just stay to themselves. They're like little painting place. It's just like they stay in their little area, and that's it. That's all. They don't venture out.
11: Well, Irene, you said something that really stuck with me. That it's like you don't look at anybody anymore.
12: Nope.
11: You don't want to get that stare, and then people keeping to themselves. There you go. I think that it is. Thanks for the call, Irene. Let's go to Brad. Brad, do you feel, what Irene said, she goes, you know, you get on the subway, you don't look at people, you don't make eye contact.
14: You know, I don't want to be to challenge you, but in terms of that comment, I lived in Calgary for a year. I lived in Vancouver for 10. I'm from Toronto.
11: Yeah.
14: I live here. I'm back here. I had a customer who moved from North Vancouver to Toronto for business. He told me, I can't believe how friendly Toronto is.
11: Well, people from Vancouver do have this perception that Toronto is filled with evil people. And then when they're like, oh, wait, it's not so bad. It's they're conditioned to dislike us.
14: Yeah, absolutely. And I lived out there. And you know what's really humbling is when there's an election and your vote doesn't matter at 8 o'clock at night.
11: Because, well, that's true.
14: So it is what it is. But in terms of life in Toronto, you're going to get a mixed bag of everything. But net. Great city, so much to offer. Yes, there's going to be challenges.
11: Yeah.
14: Anyway.
11: All right. Well, hey, thanks so much for the call, Brad. And by the way, Vancouver, one spot up on Toronto in terms of the safety thing. So, and Vancouver has huge issues, massive issues, worse, far worse than Toronto in terms of consumption sites and such. Areas of Vancouver you don't want to go. Coming up next, let's talk about a heist that happened in the UK. Okay, why would you be care about it? It's going to be something you will talk about for sure. I absolutely guarantee it. And people in the UK are going to lionize this. They're going to think the people who did this are heroes. We'll explain that next. 6:40 middays. I'm Mike Drolet.
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9: Lead up to Labor Day weekend, another round of instability and high humidity air. It's coming from the northwest. Radar shows this into western and central Michigan early this morning, and it should be our way late this morning and pass through. Showers, chance of a thunderstorm, and 26 degrees with high humidity. And 16 tonight. We have fog patches possible early this morning and again overnight and tomorrow morning as this humid air mass just won't go away. It will dry out, though. Chance of early showers tomorrow and then clearing in the afternoon, 25 degrees. Then the humidity drops. Sunday and Monday look sunny and much drier, 25 degrees apiece. Pretty decent Labor Day weekend, all told. Today's high, 26.
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11: I was going to say, you should have come up with something about theft or, you know, but then you did. Who did this song?
13: This is a band nobody knows because I used to play in it many, many moons ago.
11: Nice.
30: Oh, this sounds really good.
11: Way to
30: actually
11: use your own stuff. I love it. Yeah. But it sounds good.
13: Hey, trying to get my 20 cents from SoCan.
30: Hey, I love that.
13: Got to pay the bills.
30: Pay the bills.
11: Oh, look at that. That's not you singing, though, with that lovely little voice.
13: No,
11: were you the bass? Were you slapping the bass?
13: Yeah.
11: Good for you.
30: I like
11: good.
30: That.
11: Yeah, I like that. It's good. Well, why not? Why not? I think, but if you control the thing, you have the latitude to choose whatever music you want, and you're taking your own stuff. So if you were going to pick a heist in Canada of something that's so Canadian, I can't think of anything more apt than maple syrup. And that happened here back in 2011, 2012. In Quebec, thieves stole 3,000 tons. 3,000 tons. That's insane. $18 million worth. They were able to steal a load of maple syrup. It's so big and so hilarious. It made international headlines. It became a movie called The Sticky with Margot Martindale, who is fantastic in everything she does. She was great in The Americans as well. I don't know if you ever saw that TV show.
30: That was a good one, yeah.
11: Amazing in that. So that was it, the Great Canadian Maple Syrup Heist. So if you were going to have a heist anywhere else, let's see, in the United States, we were talking about this, it would be what? Canadian maple syrup heist. So if you were going to have a heist anywhere else, let's see, in the United States, we were talking about this, it would be what? If they did a heist of Budweiser?

0: summer, and he was by himself, and he wanted to change a light bulb, and so he used a wheelie office chair to stand on.
1: Oh, no.
0: And of course, and it was in the kitchen, so you know that tiled kind of floor, and slipped, bailed, fell. Light still needed replacing.
2: So then he needed to have the I've fallen, can't get up.
0: Yeah, he didn't have that, but he also didn't have his phone on him, so he was just kind of lying on the floor for 2 hours until his brother, who happened to have a key, kind of came in.
2: So yeah, so at 10:20, this new technology is hoping to negate that, at least in places where, you know, in nursing homes. I mean, you can't do anything about it apart from like the button on around your neck. But this is going to be an interesting chat, and I think it'll be great to be able to highlight a Toronto-based company about this as well. But coming up next, I want to talk about the new $20 bill. Who's on it? You can kind of figure that one out. But also, bears. If you were going away this long weekend up to the Bruce Peninsula, you might want to check to see if your reservation for a campsite has been canceled or if there's a warning attached to it. Because, bears. That's coming up next. It's 6:40 middays. I'm Mike Drolet. News with Scott Monick is next.
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14: Good morning, it's 10 o'clock. I'm Scott Monick. Mostly cloudy skies and 19 degrees in downtown London.
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14: Canada's economy shed 42,000 jobs in August, stalling the previously hot labor market. However, Stats Canada's latest labor force survey says the unemployment rate held steady at 6.4% last month. August's losses fall short of economists' expectations for a gain of 15,000 positions. It puts an end to a streak that saw 181,000 jobs added from April through July. The Labor Day weekend is here, and for many, it's considered the unofficial end of summer. After an intense weather week with severe thunderstorms in the London area, the weekend forecast looks much calmer. Today, it will still be warm and humid with another round of rain and thundershowers approaching later this morning and into the afternoon. 980 CFPL weather specialist John Wilson says things should clear up by tomorrow.
15: We have fog patches possible early this morning and again overnight and tomorrow morning, as this humid air mass just won't go away. It will dry out, though. Chance of early showers tomorrow and then clearing in the afternoon, 25 degrees. Then the humidity drops. Sunday and Monday look sunny and much drier, 25 degrees apiece.
14: If you're staying in London for the weekend, there are plenty of festivals taking place. East Park's Fairway Fest kicks off tonight and will feature the Canadian band Glass Tiger, the group Men Without Hats, and DJ Alpha. Afro Fiesta Festival is happening on Dundas Place tomorrow, while Salvadorian Fest is taking place nearby at the Covent Garden Market on Saturday. OPP are bracing for a busy holiday weekend on the roads and the waterways. Brant County OPP Constable Jason McTaggart says the message this weekend is have fun, but be safe.
16: Too often, serious and fatal collisions are a result of preventable choices. Driving too fast, driving distracted, not wearing a seatbelt, or getting behind the wheel impaired. Before you start your vehicle, make a commitment to drive responsibly.
14: It's also going to be a very busy weekend in and around campus at Western University as thousands of students are set to move in for another school year. A survey team from the Northern Tornadoes Project out of Western University has shared an update following Wednesday's powerful storm. Last night, the Northern Tornadoes Project said the team has documented an EF1 downburst in the Broadhagen area and also have evidence that tornadoes likely occurred in the Bamberg and Tavistock areas. It's status quo in the Ontario legislature after the Progressive Conservatives and the NDP held on to their respective seats in three provincial by-elections last night. Progressive Conservative Jeff Beattie won the riding of Hamilton East Stony Creek, while his fellow party member Susan Leahy took the riding of York Simcoe. Beattie says Premier Doug Ford and his stance against U.S. President Donald Trump helped sway voters.
17: People are feeling incredible anxiety. They're feeling some real fear. What does the future hold? And it became very, very apparent that somebody like Premier Ford is really best suited as the champion of Ontario.
14: New Democrat Fatima Chabon won the race in Scarborough Southwest last night. And Ontario has issued what could be its first fine against a ticket reselling platform under the province's anti-scalping law.
18: The province's Consumer Beware website states that SeatGeek Canada was fined $25,000 in late August, but showed no other fines for ticket sellers. An outline of the fine says the company was penalized for allegedly selling a ticket above face value, for failing to disclose the original purchase price of a ticket, and for facilitating a transaction with without having proof of the original price. While SeatGeek has warned third-party sellers on its platform about the law, the company is still trying to get guidance from the province on how to comply with the regulations. Diana Mussina, The Canadian Press.
14: I'm Scott Monick. 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
2: A guy here is, how soon after the show are you getting in your car to get out of the city?
0: As soon as possible. Just got to wrap up a few things, take care of business, tie a few bows and all that.
2: Tie a few bows.
0: Just got to put a little bow on things before
2: so
0: you leave.
2: So when we're done at noon, you're going to be 12:05.
0: I wish. It would probably be closer to 1:05, but I saw this story and thought, huh.
2: Well, it sort of impacts you a little bit,
0: yes.
2: Right? Because where are you going?
0: We're going up to the Bruce Peninsula.
2: If you've never been to the Bruce Peninsula, it is, if you've only ever stayed around Toronto, you're losing out. Ontario, you might think, oh, it's just a bunch of farmland and stuff. Once you get north of Barrie, it is into sort of just outside of the real populated areas in southern Ontario. It is absolutely breathtaking. Obviously, Muskoka is great, but you get up into the Bruce Peninsula and you feel like you're in another world. It is, it's wide open. It just looks completely different from anything else you would see in the rest of Ontario. And they have like the grotto up there, crystal clear waters. You feel like you're in a different world. And sadly, people who are going up this weekend camping, please double check your reservations.
0: Yes.
2: Especially if you're going to the Cypress Lake Campground. That's in the north end. Very north end of the Bruce Peninsula. Wicked hiking trails up there. Again, the grotto. Because of heightened bear activity, they have closed down the campground. They've closed it down. And also the grotto, which is probably the most popular spot up there, they have halted parking there, overnight parking. There's no overnight camping or parking there. And it's, again, because of heightened bear activity. So I was like, geez, how many bears are we talking about? One.
0: Just one.
2: One bear.
19: Oh, is it aggressive?
0: Apparently.
2: Well, yeah, no. It's a bear that has been habituated to human activity. It doesn't have any fear. So it walks up and it probably walks up and it tries to get in people's cars, or it has no problem. If you shoot away, it'll still stay there. It's looking for food. But it's a single bear. So instead of removing that bear and putting it and transporting it somewhere else in the province, they are just shutting everything down. I couldn't believe it when I saw that. It was one bear. If it was a whole bunch of roaming bears, like a gang of bears, a gaggle of bears, a plethora of bears, I don't know. What is a group of bears called? Because they don't really hang out in groups.
0: Are they packs? I don't know.
2: A pack of bears? It doesn't matter. Because of the surge in this, I would have thought that would have been it. But no, it's a single bear. And it brought to mind when I was planting trees in university, and I would go up north, far north in Ontario, north of Timmins, well north of Timmins. And there were some campgrounds. There were some provincial parks up there that we would set up camp in. The company would, and we'd be just off in the woods and stuff, find a clearing, put up your tent. You live there for 2 months, you plant trees 6 days a week, for as long as it is. You make a lot of money, you're outside and get a lot of exercise, fresh air,
0: a lot of mosquitoes,
2: black fly season's a nightmare. But they would set us up, a couple of years, they set us up in this area that was where they would take bears like this one that had become habituated to humankind, and they would drop them in the area. So these bears would walk through our area that we would stay in, and because they would smell the food. So we had to be very, very cautious. I don't know why they haven't done that with this one bear.
19: Well, apparently our viewers, our listeners are saying in the text line that it's a really big bear. So they probably have more insight than us. So this is
0: not
19: a big
0: just that.
19: Bear.
2: it's a really big bear. Okay.
0: My sources at the Bruce Peninsula have told me that this bear is not afraid of humans and is aggressive.
2: Okay, more reason to remove the bear. And at some point, and I know, I love animals, but at some point you have to say, is this bear, and hunters hunt bears all the time. So
0: where would
2: like
0: you move
2: getting
0: the bear too?
2: Well, at some point you have to think if you have to euthanize the bear, if you cannot get that bear out. And it's not the bear's fault. It's humans' fault. It's humanity's fault for the fact that this bear has become so accustomed to being around us because we've infringed on its on where it lives. Of course, that doesn't change the fact that you have to take people's safety into account. I had instances where I had a friend who was camping, and he had one of those little pup tents. The bear got up. He thought it was somebody making jokes, and no, the bear was up sniffing around and went up on its hind legs. Its paws went down on the tent. He was lying in his tent, and the bear's massive paws went on either side of his head, and he could feel the bear's breath through the fabric of the tent because it was right in his face. And then he sort of squealed. He went, and then the bear jumped up, ran away, and ran off and stuff. And his tent popped back up because it's one of those pup tents. And he said, you know, Mike, when you're really afraid, you do pee yourself.
0: Oh, wow.
2: Yeah. Mm. And he did. And he lay there for a while. And it was unfortunate. But that was it. We would have that all the time. I planted trees out west one year. I went out to Alberta. And this one person that came out with us was so really wanted to see a grizzly bear. I didn't know. At a time, she told us later, she goes, oh, yeah, I'm throwing out these sandwiches all over the area that we're planting trees, these peanut butter sandwiches, hoping to be able to see this grizzly bear. And I'm like, whoa. Are you mental? Are you crazy? This is.
0: Grizzly bears aren't the fun kind.
2: No, they're not like, the fun kind. None of them are the fun kind.
0: I did my research yesterday. Hey, apparently, black bears you can kind of scare away.
2: You can scare black bears away.
0: But if
2: you
0: grizzly up, bears, not going
2: to
0: happen.
2: If you go up to Muskoka and they have the dumps, where you go to the dumps, they've changed a lot. Because now they have areas where you can actually bins, but they used to have dumps where you could just throw stuff over and then they would end up coming in with front end loaders and stuff and they would haul it away. But there used to be bears there. If you wanted to see bears, you'd go to the dump. That was what we did as kids. You want to see bears, go to the dump. Nowadays, we're being a lot smarter. But then again, we have this situation here. I think you have to get rid of the bear. That's just my opinion. But whatever. Maybe you give him $20 and he'll leave. Oh, but what's the $20 bill going to look like? Have you seen the new $20 bill? The new $20 bill with King Charles.
0: King Chaz.
2: Charles is there, the king. Of course he is. He's not really smiling.
0: Maybe
2: I don't know.
0: You're not supposed to smile on those, are you?
2: You know what, though? When I look at that picture, and take a look at the picture right now if you could. I look at that, and I think that they have actually mixed up a picture, and they've blended a picture of Charles with his mom because it looks like he has his Queen Elizabeth, his mom.
19: I can see that.
2: Her hair.
0: Oh, yeah.
19: I can see that.
2: And her eyes.
0: Yeah. That's a good point.
2: I think they've just taken a Queen Elizabeth photo and they've tried to morph it into a little bit of a King Charles.
19: But it's kind of like a $20 bill mixed with a $10 purple hue.
2: Yeah.
0: Yes.
2: And also, but there's the thing that people are a little bit annoyed with. It's vertical.
0: Mm-hmm.
2: And we do have the new $10 bill is vertical. I mean, how many of these, how many people really use bills anymore? I mean, I use tap for everything. It's just so much easier. But I mean, it you have to have that. And the new monarch, right? The new head of state is always featured on the money within Canada. But, you know, people are critical of it. They're like, you know, maybe we should have gone towards something more Canadian.
0: Who would we put on the 20 if not the monarch?
2: You know, I mean, can you put somebody who's alive?
0: I don't know. I think.
2: I mean, because I would have said, you know, Wayne Gretzky is one of the greatest Canadians. Would you put, Terry Fox is already on, the $5 bill.
0: Mm-hmm.
2: Tyre Fox is one of the greatest Canadians ever. But we have a lot of people like that. A lot of people that could possibly go. There's some Billy Bishop. Right, you know,
0: Tommy Douglas.
2: Tommy Douglas. You could. I think he's already on a bill.
0: Oh, is he?
2: No. Anyway, but
0: I haven't seen.
2: There's plenty of Canadians you could put on there, but instead you have to, I guess.
0: But the it's interesting you brought up the purple stripe
2: purple
0: there.
2: Hue.
0: Apparently, that's one of the new security features to, I guess, prevent counterfeit and all that.
2: Yeah, it's going to come out in 2027. They've designed it, if you haven't seen it, with floral emblems, they've said, from all provinces and territories. So they're trying to really make it a sort of Canadian thing.
0: I want to know, should I keep my 20s with Queen Elizabeth? Are they going to, you know, in time somehow be a collector's or increase in
2: considering
0: value?
2: The number of them that are out there in circulation, I would say no. I would suggest that no, it's not going to be.
0: Well, then I guess given Charles's age, you know, will his become a collector's item? How long until we have a King William $20 bill?
2: At some point, you have to say, okay, the colonial ties, you got to sort of cut it. And people are cutting, countries all over the world are cutting their ties with their ties to Britain and to the royal family. They are. And I mean, the Mint has to do this. I mean, they're mandated to be able to put the monarch on some sort of bill or on the loot or on the coins, because they're doing that as well. Anyway, it's interesting. If you see it, I'm not a fan of it. But then again, I do like the fact that I think it is Queen Elizabeth that's been morphed a little bit into Prince Charles, the King Charles now. And I always call him Prince. Chad, I spoke to him once.
0: Oh, really?
2: Yeah, well, I spoke to him. I asked him, and he was in Toronto, and I asked him a question. I was they were like, don't say anything to him. Of course I did. I was like, hey.
0: You're not supposed to speak.
2: I was like, excuse me, you're... Prince, Your Highness, whatever that I said, I asked him a question. And he was like, maybe we can work out a little time later to have a chat.
0: Yeah, you're only supposed to speak when spoken to. Those
2: yeah,
0: are the rules.
2: And that was, we did not have a chat later. I called their PA's people and stuff. They're like, no, he just says that. Good stuff. Anyway, let's move on. Seniors Falls in Canada. Senior Falls. If you have a parent, this is a fear for a lot of people. It's cost Canada billions of dollars. So can radar technology prevent this from happening? Well, we have some self-driving car tech that may be the solution. I'll tell you all about it coming up next. This is 640 Middays. I'm Mike Drolet.
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2: Remember when you were a kid, depending on certain how old you are, there was that commercial, "I've fallen and I can't get up." It became part of the zeitgeist. People would just say that. It was brilliant marketing because everybody just said that and they understood what it meant. It meant that, oh yeah, there was a device that was created for our elderly parents and grandparents to be able to wear around their necks, to be able to hit a button, and then somebody would go and help them because senior falls happened. The stats show that roughly 1 in 6 long-term care residents has recently experienced a fall. It happens. People break their hips all the time. And if it can often lead to – it's hard to fix that. It's very hard to fix that. And anybody who has a senior parent or a grandparent in a home or living at home, even worse, worry about that. They worry about if they do have a fall, if somebody – will be able to catch it, to be able to be there to help them out. Because you often don't, I mean, if you don't talk to your parents for a couple of days, what happens? I mean, it is a worry. So technology is a wonderful thing, isn't it? We come up with stuff that out of nowhere that to be able to solve these problems. And so David Cawthron, who's the chief technology officer for a Toronto-based company called AI Matrix, has taken a unique technology and sort of transferred it over to solve this problem. David, thanks for joining us.
5: Thanks for having me.
2: So the technology that you've where did you grab this technology, the idea from?
5: Well, a lot of the people involved in our company were involved in self-driving systems. So Basically trying to detect cars and detect people and pedestrians, et cetera, for driving safety. And basically, along the lines of this could be applied to many more applications than just self-driving. And we got the idea. My father, for instance, had a long, long battle with dementia, almost 10 years.
2: Oh, yeah. I'm sorry to hear that.
5: In a fall, which exactly. I mean, everyone, pretty much everyone has a story like that.
2: Yep.
5: So we turned this into a passion project and we decided that why can't we use the technology to detect motion, detect people, detect the state of the people, and apply it to senior safety. And that's really how the gestation happened.
2: I love it. It's like if I thought, you know, what could we have? Radar technology. That's what I need to be able to monitor my parents. Radar technology is, I imagine most people would not put the two together.
5: Indeed. Well, it's imagine the problem we have is that you want to preserve privacy and dignity. So
2: yeah.
5: You can't just throw a camera in there and be watching it. I mean, that's sometimes what people do, but that is not exactly something that helps, you know, extend independence, extends privacy, extends dignity. And leveraging what's called imaging radar technology, we can essentially see the motion, the micro motion, and kind of assess what we call posture, or like, is the person sitting? Are they laying down? And we translate that into basically precursors to not just catch a fall, which is a lot of technologies out there do that. You mentioned, you know, people wearing a pendant, "I've fallen, I can't get up." Sometimes mm-hmm. they put motion sensing in there, so they tell the person's had a hard fall on the ground. But really, our focus is trying to detect the precursors to the fall, trying to detect when the person's waking up from a deep sleep.
2: Let's paint a picture here about what this looks like. So it's a device that it's installed in the ceiling, right?
5: Correct.
2: Mm-hmm. And so then it just... It's a device in the ceiling, and it's I guess pointed at their bed or pointed at the room, and it just monitors how they're moving.
5: Correct. Basically, we see the entire room. Not I say the word "see," but you know, again, it's privacy protecting, and then we can detect, you know, the states if the person is asleep, if they're awake, if they're moving, if they're getting out of bed, if they're on the floor, and those translate to alerts essentially to let a caregiver know that they need to get to this person before a risky event happens. I mean, the core of our technology is about not detecting someone on the floor. It's recognizing the risk that might lead up to a fall and then allowing someone to get care or help before a bad event happens.
2: Yeah, I had a mother. My mother passed away from dementia as well. Not 10 years. I mean, fortunately, I mean, it doesn't matter how long it is. Dementia is just one of those horrible things. But she used to get up in her bed as well. And there aren't that many staffers around, especially at night. There's fewer staffers monitoring more people. It's just the way things are going. And to be able to even catch people, even if they don't fall, to be able to catch them getting up and moving around so then they don't wander off. We've had just a few weeks ago, there was somebody in East York here in Toronto who was found, I believe it was like 4 or 5 days later after wandering away from her residence.
5: Yeah. I mean, the bottom line is you can't prevent what you can't see. I mean, the staff in these long-term care facilities are very hardworking. They work. They're amazing people, and they give their heart and soul to the residents under their care. But they can't be everywhere at once. And our goal is to sort of give them the perception or give them, you know, eyes where they can know what's going on in the rooms and then immediately go to that room versus waiting for an hourly round and responding reactively to something mm-hmm. that's happened.
2: So a lot of people might think that this is just it's going to be used to be able to catch them when they're falling. But you're trying to get it so then they can be able to monitor. And how exactly is it going to be able to tell the nurses to be able to go check on them to make sure that they aren't in a dangerous position?
5: So right now we have a sort of large, we call them a dashboard. It's a big touchscreen, which gives them sort of a operational view of a whole wing, say 32 beds. And it literally is, you know, if everything's safe and the resident is in no risk at all, it's green on the picture that represents the room. Mm-hmm. If there's a particular level of fall risk, if it's a more advanced dementia or the person is having balancing issues or whatever may be the contributing cause, then the alerts are prioritized based on that. So if the person is a high fall risk and they start moving around in bed, we start perceiving them coming out of deep sleep, then that will prompt them either from a notification to the device they carry around with them, the PSWs or the caregivers, or on this dashboard, it will show them that, okay, this resident who's a high fall risk is starting to come out of bed. Their feet are on the floor now. Get over there and do a wellness check because they might need assistance going to the bathroom. They may need to be just put back to bed, et cetera.
2: I don't have much time here left, only about 30 seconds or so. What's the rollout been? How many senior homes do you have these in right now? And is this something that people can use and get for their homes?
5: Well, today, right now, our focus is on the commercial long-term care or the publicly funded long-term care facilities. But so essentially, in-home use is our next stage. We're working towards that very rapidly. But our first goal is to help us at an institutional level. Mm-hmm. And right now, we have 32 beds in a pilot study going on right now. And then we're expanding out to around 100 beds. Our hope is to be at 1,000 beds or more by the end of this year.
2: Well, it'll be interesting to watch the development of this project. That's fantastic. Thank you so much.
5: Thank you so much for having me. I appreciate it.
2: That's David Friedman, founder and... no, it's not David Friedman. That's David Coughlin, the Chief Technology Officer for AI Matrix, the Toronto-based company behind this groundbreaking technology. It's fantastic. It's 6:40 middays. I'm Mike Drolet. Coming up next, we're going to talk to Phil Gursky about his new book about why jihadi terrorism is deeper and wider and far from over 25 years after 9/11.
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17: Another warm and extremely humid day with another cluster of showers and thunderstorms approaching from the northwest. They've been spending much of the night crossing western half of Michigan and will be next this morning into the early afternoon. And 26 the high with the humidex well up in the 30s again. Now, it's going to dry out, but not today. It'll be a chance of fog patches both early this morning and again overnight tonight, 16 the low, and then a chance of showers tomorrow when they lift out. And then clearing in the afternoon tomorrow at 25, and that leads us to Sunday and Labor Day, which both look great, sunny and 25 apiece. Today's high, 26.
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2: Where things happen and you just instantly know where you were at. Huge, major, life-changing and world-changing events. 9/11 was probably, has to be the biggest event that's in our lifetime that I can think of. I was walking to work. I was working in Windsor, and walking to work, and these guys sitting on a patio at a coffee shop were like, "Oh, hey, did you see what's going on?" And I was like, "What?" And then I looked up at the TV, and I was like, "What in the heck?" And everything changed. We all knew what was going on at that point, it changed rapidly, and the world changed dramatically from that. And we said, "Never again." And we said, "We're going to wipe it out. We wipe out terrorism, and we were never going to accept this again." Well, it's always interesting to see how we've evolved since these things happened. Phil Gursky, we've spoken to many a times, a former CSIS officer, a lot of experience in this realm, has a new book out. He's also the president and CEO of Borealis Threat and Risk Consulting. But the new book, 9/11, The Unfinished Battle, Why Jihadi Terrorism Deeper, Wider, and Far From Over. Phil, welcome to the show.
28: Thanks, Mike. Nice to talk to you again.
2: And do you ever think maybe the title's too long? That's a long title.
28: Blame my publisher. Yeah. I prefer a shorter title.
2: So you don't actually name the book?
28: Well, no, I put suggestions in, but clearly they have more experience in terms of what's going to grab people's eyeballs, on places like Indigo Chapters and Amazon. And, you know, it helps sell the book. So, I defer to what my publisher's experience is in that regard.
2: Yeah, sweet. So what's the book about? What is your main focus? I obviously taking a look at what happened then and how we've evolved, but mostly looking forward, I take it, right?
28: Yeah. So like you in your introduction, Mike, I look back at what I was doing on 9/11 when I was at CSIS, working in counterterrorism. So obviously it resonated with me.
2: Do you remember that day?
28: As if it was yesterday. I was sitting in my office working on something else, and someone said, come down to this room down the hall with the TV. And we all looked at this TV, and there was smoke coming out of one of the towers. And then as we're watching, the second plane hits the second tower. It's like, oh, my God.
2: And then what was actually inside CSIS like for the next, for a while there, but for that day, the days after that, what was working within CSIS, within Canada's security apparatus like?
28: Yeah, it's a great question. So after the initial stunned silence, people say, okay, we have a job to do. And we had a few things that were on our top of our mind, Mike. Was Canada next? I.e., was this a campaign of multiple attacks?
2: Yeah.
28: And secondly, and equally as importantly, was Canada involved in any way, meaning were any of the hijackers from Canada? Because you can imagine what our American friends would have thought of us if we had people that we weren't aware of, or we were watching, closely enough, who had boarded those planes and hijacked them. It would have had a very significant effect on their trust in our intelligence and law enforcement capabilities. But thankfully, they didn't come through Canada, even though there are rumors to that effect.
2: Yeah.
28: And we spent the next couple of months keeping eyes on people and seeing, okay, are they capable of doing the same thing here? And then as the 2000s went on, we had our own counterterrorism investigation, like the Toronto 18 a few years later. And so we did our jobs to make sure that nothing analogous happened in our country.
2: Do you remember what the conversations were like with your American counterparts in the intelligence industry?
28: Yeah, you know what? Because we stepped up and said, whatever you need, you just tell us. And we had, we always cooperated well with the Americans, with the FBI primarily, and the CIA and other organizations. And we said, we're here to help you guys, figure out what happened and work together on investigations that involved, multiple players from multiple countries. And if anything, the relationship from a security intelligence perspective only deepened from that point, because they knew they couldn't do it by themselves. Mm-hmm. And they appreciated our help. And we worked together in Afghanistan. We worked together in many places around the world. As a consequence, collectively, we foiled a lot of plots. So nothing on a scale of 9/11, obviously.
2: Yeah.
28: But a lot of plots were foiled thanks to the good work by the Americans, Canadians, and our other allies.
2: And we thank you for your service with that. The things we don't know about, that we don't know about.
28: Never hear about.
2: Exactly. But that's the work. That's why you do the work. So the thought at the time, the belief at the time was, okay, we can't have this happening again. So the threat landscape, we said, it's going to change. It's going to change, hopefully disappear. Of course it doesn't disappear. How has it evolved over the years? Terrorism, it's not the same idea. We don't have the same sort of overwhelming fear about another 9/11 per se. It's evolved.
28: Yeah, it's evolved in so many ways. So first and foremost, you asked kind of why I wrote the book, Mike. And I wrote the book primarily because the way that I see things, changing in terms of people's attitudes, a lot of people have kind of forgotten about 9/11. And more importantly, and more dangerously from my perspective, people think jihadi terrorists are over. It's all about the far right, and it's about incels, and it's about nihilists, and it's about this. I'm sorry, it's not. So the book has a lot of statistics. It's kind of a lot of numbers, which shows that since 9/11, hundreds of thousands of people have been killed and hundreds of thousands of attacks around the world, and they've all been by jihadis. And now they're not the only threat, but they're by far the predominant threat. And that's the point I wanted to make, is that, we had Al-Qaeda in 9/11. Well, then we had ISIS. Now we have hundreds of groups around the world, some of which affiliated ISIS and Al-Qaeda, some independent, that are, basically bound by the same ideology. And they're carrying out attacks in dozens of countries around the world. So every year since, well over, many thousands of people have died in terrorist attacks by jihadi groups since 9/11. That's not changing. That's the main point I wanted to make, is that there is still a predominant threat. There are other threats, but they're still out there.
2: So we're speaking with Phil Gursky, who was working for CSIS on 9/11. And his new book is 9/11, The Unfinished Battle, Why Jihadi Terrorism is Deeper, Wider, and Far From Over. Breath. There you go. It's a long title again. I love those long titles. You're also talking, though, about in your book about how we've changed. Terrorism, I guess the umbrella is fairly large, but you consider espionage, foreign interference, transnational issues under the same sort of umbrella. Explain.
28: So what I wanted to do is say, after 9/11, we had no choice but to really pony up on counterterrorism because of the nature of the attack and the scale of it. What that meant, Mike, was that you've got a finite basket of resources, whether the CIA or FBI or CSIS or the RCMP, And you have to allocate those resources based on your priorities. Well, counterterrorism was the priority, which meant you took people away from counterespionage, counterintelligence, transnational oppression, things like that. Those threats didn't go away either. And they may have been those actors had a little more room to operate because we weren't devoting as many resources to them. So I have a whole chapter on, terrorism's really bad and we have to keep looking at it. But these other threats, and we've seen here in Canada, Mike, look at the stories the last couple of days about Canadians being, co-opted by China to spy for that country, Russian misinformation in our country. We've got assassin squads sent to Canada to kill people. So the point is that there are multiple threats simultaneously, and it's really hard to figure out where do I put all my people and how do I allocate them to meet as many of the threats as possible? Because there's more threats than there are resources. That's the problem.
2: Yeah, and that's only going to get worse. So how do you feel that we're doing with that, with monitoring? Because you say that obviously jihadi violent extremism still exists. There's still networks out there. There's still people who follow, the beliefs of Osama bin Laden and al-Qaeda. How do you feel we're doing at monitoring the people that we're worried about?
28: I think that my former colleagues at CSIS and the RCMP and our allies, not just in the States, but in the Five Eyes Alliance and Western European partners and other partners around the world, are doing a pretty good job. So I keep track of terrorism on a daily basis. I put it on my X account and various of the social media about arrests made, terrorists killed before they could do something. So pretty good. The problem is that you never have enough resources to look at everybody. And now with the technology having changed too, look at the attacks on the U.S. consulate in Toronto, Mike.
2: Yeah.
28: Here's two wankers that get hired online, a couple $100, and it ultimately led back to Iran. Like, how do you find those people online on encrypted apps and things like that? So, it's difficult, but I think we're doing well at the professional level. What worries me is the government. And the one thing that happened after, when I retired in 2015, when the Trudeau government was elected, we stopped talking about terrorism. We called it violent extremism. Then we called it, religiously motivated. And we wouldn't use the word Islamism. We wouldn't use the word Sikh terrorism. It was the wording that worried me, because if you can't label something accurately, can you really, do the best job possible? So I push back against this rewording of these things in sort of very namby-pamby terms. Call it what it is, because the rest of the world does. And why here in Canada we have to give it some other name, as if, religiously motivated, Mike? Does that mean the Mennonites are going to start blowing things up? I don't think so. I haven't met a violent Mennonite in my life.
2: No, nor have I.
28: We're talking jihadis, so call them jihadis, please.
2: Yeah, well, I mean, it's that term. We just had the story that came out, I think it was last week, talking about
28: the CBC.
2: Oh, wait, you can't call 9/11 terrorism. And they backtracked on that. People were outraged. Just like, are you kidding me? You're not able to say that. Oh, no. It were planes that were hijacked that happened to fly into buildings.
28: Yeah.
2: That's called terrorism.
28: Well, and you point out that was a ridiculous mistake by somebody. And I don't know what they were thinking. And frankly, I don't care what they were thinking. It was just a stupid decision. Especially on, as we're approaching the 20th anniversary. I was on a talk show yesterday, Mike, another talk show with a woman whose husband was killed on 9/11. And how does she feel when the CBC says, well, that's the hijackers, driving planes in a building? No, it's terrorism. So I don't know. Is it being Canadian, Mike? I don't know what it is, but you got to call a spade a spade. And yes, terrorism is a complicated term. I get that. It is overused. Like, Putin calls his opponents terrorists, and they're not. But, there's some cases that are obvious, and let's face it, 9/11 was pretty damn obvious an act of terrorism. So what the CBC gained by saying that, you'd have to ask the CBC that, because I have no idea.
2: Yeah, you see a bear, call it a bear.
28: Exactly.
2: Phil Gursky, thanks so much. Great chatting with you.
28: Anytime, Mike. Take care.
2: And please check out his new book, 9/11, The Unfinished Battle, Why Jihadi Terrorism Deeper, Wilder, and Far, Wider and Far From Over. You can find it where you find your books. You can find it, I'm sure, online. Phil Gursky knows what he's talking about. And it's so interesting talking about somebody who was actually in the CSIS offices on 9/11. On 9/11, the day that everything changed. Well, talk about change. Well, Toronto's infrastructure changed dramatically back in 2021. That's when we tore down the eastern exit off the Gardner. It has created problems since. If you get stuck in a traffic jam there is no getting off until Bloor. So what should we be doing about that? Should we be rebuilding it? Should we revisit that? Let's chat about that next, and we'll take your calls as well. This is 640 Middays. I'm Mike Drolet.
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17: Very warm and humid again. Another round of rain and thunder showers approaching from the northwest this morning, and actually, late morning into the early afternoon, it looks like the timing on this. 26 degrees today, the humidity still very high, and 16 tonight with fog patches again, and a chance of showers overnight into tomorrow morning. Then things clear out tomorrow afternoon, if not sooner, and 25 as drier air finally works its way in. Sunday and Monday look great, sunny 25 degrees apiece. Today's high, 26.
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0: should have, we should rebuild that exit. Because if you get stuck in traffic there, if there's an accident anywhere on the southern DBP, you can be there for an hour easy. It happened to me. It's not the greatest situation. Coming up next, a Doug Ford joke. He loves his jokes, doesn't he? Was it a hot mic moment or a message to the media? This is 640 Middays. I'm Mike Drolet.
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16: Good morning. It's 11 o'clock. I'm Scott Monick. Cloudy skies and 20 degrees in downtown London.
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16: Canada's economy shed 42,000 jobs in August, stalling the previously hot labor market. Don Mitchell has more.
18: Statistics Canada says despite the losses, the unemployment rate held steady at 6.4% last month. August losses fell short of economists' expectations for a gain of 15,000 positions. It puts to end a hot streak for the labor market that saw 181,000 jobs added from April through July. StatCan said there was little change in the private sector and self-employment in August, but the public sector shed 20,000 positions in its third straight month of losses. Don Mitchell, the Canadian Press.
16: After an intense weather week with rain and severe thunderstorms across the London region, the weekend forecast should be much more comfortable. Today, it will still be warm and humid with another round of rain showers and thunderstorms approaching late this morning and into the afternoon. 980 CFPL weather specialist John Wilson says the forecast on Sunday and the holiday Monday looks dry as the humidity drops.
19: Fog patches both early today and tomorrow morning. And a chance of a shower again overnight and tomorrow, at least in the morning, and then clearing out in the afternoon, finally. 16 the low, 25 the high tomorrow. Then the humidity goes down. We'll be welcome on that. Sunday and Monday look sunny, dry, and 25 degrees apiece. A pretty good Labor Day weekend, really.
16: OPP's message to drivers and boaters this long weekend is to have fun, but be safe. Officers will once again be cracking down on the big four: impaired driving, distracted driving, aggressive driving, and seatbelt violations. Brant County OPP Constable Jason McTaggart shared an update on X.
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16: Drivers will also need to pack their patience in and around Western University this week, and as thousands of students move in for the start of the new school year. London police are investigating the death of a pedestrian after a vehicle crash in the city's northwest end. Police say emergency crews responded to the scene involving a pedestrian in the area of Sarnia Road and Chapman Court at around 11:20 Wednesday night. Police say the driver of the vehicle remained on scene. The pedestrian succumbed to their injuries in hospital. Investigators are asking anyone who is in the area between 11 and 11:30 Wednesday night and may have witnessed the crash, or anyone with dash cam footage, to contact them. A survey team from the Northern Tornadoes Project out of Western University continues to investigate the damage caused by Wednesday's powerful storm. In an update shared last night, the Northern Tornadoes Project said the team has documented an EF1 downburst in the Broadhagen area and have evidence that tornadoes likely occurred in the Bamberg and Tavistock areas. Dangerous thunderstorms and high winds ripped out trees, tore down power lines, and flooded streets as heavy rain and hail fell in some parts of the province on Wednesday. It's status quo in the Ontario legislature after the Progressive Conservatives and the NDP held on to their respective seats in three provincial by-elections last night. New Democrat Fatima Chabon won the race in Scarborough Southwest after pulling 40% of the vote over her Liberal opponent, who came in second with 30% of the vote.
21: And today, they decided, today they spoke loudly, clear, that affordability is a must. It is not an afterthought.
16: Progressive Conservative Jeff Beattie won the riding of Hamilton East Stoney Creek, while his fellow party member Susan Leahy took the riding of York Simcoe. I'm Scott Monick. 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
0: We'll make the playoffs again, because it was so much fun last year during the playoffs. So much fun when they went to the World Series. Obviously not the way you wanted it to end, but wow, did that ever just, it was the shot in the arm that we needed. This country needed it at the time, and it seemed to be the only thing people were happy about.
22: It's a good run. It was a good run.
0: It was a good run. Talking about that was the good story. That was a great thing. That it distracted people from some of the other things going on. These stories have happened all since. There was the with the Ford government, the private jet scandal, buying the private jet and then selling it back, the money that they lost on it. Not a great look. There was the Billy Bishop Airport, which Doug Ford was determined to turn into a larger airport to be able to get larger jets. And then Mark Carney withdrew his support, and that was it, because it has they have to have support from the federal government for that. And that sort of blew up in his face. And now it'll be interesting to see whether or not that means that we're going to have if Ford will take back his support of the high-speed rail line. And that's something that we're going to watch as we go. And then, of course, this was the most embarrassing one, I think, the hotel expense scandal, right? That's where some of the MPP, like a couple of MPPs were caught.
1: Like Toronto GTA area MPPs.
0: Yeah, who were
2: that was
0: paying.
2: That's a sticky one.
0: Yeah, they were paying for hotel rooms in Toronto despite living just a couple of subway stops away. Yeah, that's a little shady. And it did not look good on the government. It did not look good on the MPPs involved. And it was another bad headline for the Ford government. So this yesterday, there was an event that was held. Ford, obviously, he goes in front of the microphone all the time. And I don't know why they would do something like this, because Doug Ford is comfortable in front of the microphone. He is comfortable answering any question. He has never been shy about that. He doesn't duck them. He takes tough questions. I've always respected this. He takes them head on. Whether or not you like the answer or not is irrelevant. The fact that he actually answers them, as somebody who's a reporter for so many years dealing with politicians who would not answer questions, Justin Trudeau never answered a question, ever. Holy smokes. You'd ask him a question, he'd go off on a tangent. By the time he was done, you'd forgot what your question was.
2: Good tactics.
0: Yeah, it was just...
2: Debate 101.
0: Yeah, exactly. And he'd do this sort of thing. Yes. And he would talk about your hopes and dreams and stuff. And you'd be like, I was asking you about the cost of cheesecake. Yeah, it's just ridiculous. So yesterday, Ford held this announcement in Mississauga at this construction site. And it was a typical government announcement. It had, like, you know, the podiums, the backdrops and stuff. Except this.
22: I want to thank...
0: Media were not invited. They were not invited. Nobody was invited. It just sort of happened. It was only shared publicly when the Premier's office live streamed it on YouTube and posted on social media. And it was that. Okay, so no media was there. But this is the key, though, because as the event concluded, he was caught on an open mic talking about it. And do we have him actually saying it? So this is what he said, what he was caught on the open mic saying.
22: Thank God we don't have the media. No questions, no answers. We're good to go.
0: So, yeah, thank God we don't have the media. No questions? Oh, good to go. You created the situation where you had no media there. You put together that event with no media on purpose. He was caught on mic, probably on purpose.
1: Not even caught on mic. He walked away from the podium and then came back to the podium to say that into the microphone.
0: So some people are suggesting it's a hot mic. It wasn't. That's not a hot mic.
1: No, it
0: moment.
1: Was very much intentional.
0: That is very much intentional. So Merritt Stiles, the leader of the NDP here in Ontario, suggested Mr. Ford is acting like, you know, another politician.
23: He has tried to escape accountability and transparency. He has gone so far as to change the laws of the province to avoid accountability. And now he is shutting out the public and the media. You know, that is, frankly, that's very Trumpian.
0: It's so Trumpian. I don't know. That's actually not Trumpian, because Trump doesn't shut out the media. Yeah, he speaks to the media more than any politician I've ever seen. On the plane, he goes out, he's standing next to the bathroom.
1: Well, I mean, he did have that moment. I think it might have been his first term where he kind of just canceled press conferences or whatever. They canceled the White House briefings, and they kind of removed certain media members from the White House.
0: They've done that.
1: Press pool.
0: Yeah, they've limited media in certain ways.
1: And then, you know
0: ways,
1: what? We don't like these guys. We'll bring in
2: They drag people out of some media conferences.
1: Yeah, we'll bring in influencers because they're nicer to us. And
0: yeah, but now, at this, it's true. But still, even so, even with that, he speaks to the media more than I've ever seen any politician
2: Very
0: do.
2: Very true.
0: I mean, okay, he does put the media down to their face with nicknames and such. And you work for your network
1: fake
0: is terrible.
1: Fake news.
0: You're garbage. And then he answers.
1: Oh, what a terrible question.
0: Exactly. Exactly.
1: Oh, what a disgusting. Oh, yeah.
0: So, I mean, there is that. So nobody is defending Trump and the things that he says. I always find it entertaining as somebody who works in the media and has dealt with politicians like Justin Trudeau giving me non-answers for years. I actually kind of like the fact that the honesty and the bluntness of
1: I'm going to go out on a ledge here, though, and maybe to give Ford the benefit of the doubt, because he has put a snafu in some of these trade things, right? There was the Reagan ad. There's taking off American alcohol from shelves. So maybe this was an effort to kind of not make relations with Canada and the United States worse. Maybe he was worried a reporter was going to ask him a question that would put him in a tough situation.
0: Again, he answers questions about anything and everything.
1: Exactly.
0: But
1: if no one asks the question, then he's not going to have to answer.
0: Yeah, well, he did get into a bit of a fight, and Trudeau and Trump, rather, did insult him. They called him a slob. They called him a slob. So Colin DeMello from Global News was on with Greg Brady on Toronto Today this morning. And this is what he had to say about accountability and why this is important that the media be at these events.
3: At Queen's Park, as an example, we are recognized as being, you know, fundamentally core to the operations of the building, right? The operations of how government is supposed to function. We are there as an accountability mechanism. And for voters in between election cycles, right, how do you really access your government? You can write to your MPP, you can call your MPP, you can call your government, you can protest at Queen's Park. But ultimately, it's going to be the media, the journalists there, who are going to be your eyes, your ears, and sometimes your voice when the government takes an action that, you know, people might not necessarily agree with. And we're there to, you know, question government. And at times, our questions help better policy and, you know, poke holes in policy and get results for people at home.
0: And I know I'm going to get a bunch of messages, text messages and calls saying, oh, yeah, but the mainstream media, I can't trust them and this and that. And I don't. Okay. Without the mainstream media, without the media, just media period, you wouldn't have that hotel expense scandal wouldn't have been. You wouldn't have known about that. The private jet issue, the Billy Bishop. You wouldn't have known about these things. All of the things that Justin Trudeau was caught doing. All the weird things that he's been doing since. You wouldn't have it. So, you know, temper your hatred for the media in such a way that you put on your thinking cap and go, you know what, whether or not you like it or not, there is a purpose there. It's the fourth estate. Go to a country that does not have a free media and see what life is like. You know, Russia, no free media. You can't criticize. Look what's happening there. Places like Turkey, all over the world, like places like Greece, go to Afghanistan, go to these places there without a free media. You do not have a free public, and it's dangerous. So that's the importance. But you can also, there's times that the media just makes you, it's cringeworthy, right? There is. I mean, I worked in the media for a long time, and there are times when I would look at people, reporters asking questions. I go, really? That's the question you're going to ask? And I'm sure they did that to me at times. I tried to ask tough questions all the time. But then I never did this, and I don't know the reporter. The reporter hasn't been outed. It doesn't even matter who it is. But this is in a press conference with Mark Carney yesterday, and it's worth a listen.
4: Questions now. Première question. First question.
5: Good day, Prime Minister.
6: Good day. Hey,
5: first of all, I'd like to say thank you for all your hard work and your intelligent approach to everything that's been happening.
0: What the heck is that? Thank you so much for your hard work. Okay. How about thank you for working? I mean, you're just doing your job, and that's a ridiculous thing. But then your intelligence. What is this reporter asking? What? Why are they? Why would you start your question with that? That is. It makes people. I bet you there were heads spinning at that press conference, just looking at going, what the heck are you doing? That is the worst thing you possibly do in any sort of situation when you're in the media, where you just you kiss the butt of the person you're interviewing.
1: But I bet you next time she's at a press conference with the Prime Minister,
0: if she is at one,
1: she's going to get the first question again,
24: priority,
1: you know?
24: 100%.
0: Well,
1: she's working that business relationship.
24: Yep.
0: This is it.
24: It's part of it, Mike.
0: It is part of it. No, yeah, but that's not part of it. That's not part of it. It's one thing to have a relationship with politicians because you don't want to be shut out. I mean, that's what they have to do in the States. We have to do it everywhere. It's one thing to do that.
24: It's called work in the room.
0: But it's also called having integrity and being able to ask the question and be able to go home and say, yeah, I'm a journalist. I'm a reporter. And I'm going to ask tough questions. And, oh, yeah, by the way, I'm not going to say how great the person is before I start asking the question. It's you're fantastic. You're so smart. You're so smart. Oh, I appreciate it. I appreciate you working so hard. Now let me ask you about this. Okay, you know it's going to – what was the question? It doesn't even matter. I know it was a softball. And that softball just it's pointless. I once asked Wayne Gretzky, my childhood hero, five questions in a row at a news conference with 100 reporters there because nobody wanted to ask him about his betting scandal before the Turin Olympics. I asked five questions in a row. Killed me to ask him, but I asked them. Why? Because that's the job. Don't tell me it. That's the job. I know. That's what this reporter did was not the job. And she should be ashamed of herself for that. And I hope her bosses chastised her and set her straight because you can't do that. Let's hear from you guys, okay? 416-870-6400. 416-870-6400. What do you think about all of this? Sure. But also, we want to talk about, we didn't get to this before, let's talk about it now, about the Eastern Gardner exit. Natalie Johnson, who's running in Beaches East York, is suggesting that we have to build that up again. It was torn down in 2021. Is this going to be an election issue for you? Is this the thing that's going to get you to go out and go, ha, yeah? And what are your other election issues? That's next. We want to hear from you. 416-870-6400. It's 6:40 middays. I'm Mike Drolet.
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0: Hi-de-ho, neighbors. It's 20 after 11 on a beautiful, beautiful Friday. It's Labor Day weekend. I hope you're going to have fun. I hope you're going to get outside, because this is when the weather turns. You know, the traffic turns. It gets crazier this time, first week of school next week. And the nights get a little chillier, which I enjoy immensely. But it does change about this time. So please, enjoy the weekend. This is, they often say it's the last kick at summer, last kick at the can here, this Labor Day weekend. Let's hope for some good weather going forward. I know that it's going to be over the weekend. It's going to be in the mid-20s, so, and into early next week. So
12: nice.
0: So this is good. This is very, very good. We are talking about some of the issues plaguing the provincial government, and how they how Doug Ford was caught on mic saying, "Oh, no media, ha ha ha," and I think he was sending a message to the media because of some of the negative stories that have been about him recently. But it's a problem. It's an issue that the fact that you have to take it seriously. And I'm surprised he did this, because he's never been shy to talk to the media. So let's see what you have to say. Ian in Scarborough, thanks for joining. Happy Friday.
13: Hello, Mike. How are you?
0: Good. What do you think?
13: Well, you know what? There's absolutely no editorial independence from government or influence when it comes to this. We have a scenario where we have governmently funded media consortiums. So they're just going to give back what they're...
0: I don't know about consortiums. I think, CBC is not a consortium because they're the ones who are government funded.
13: Well,
0: but go on.
13: I go back. I was a political organizer for 25 years, and I remember it was never really the case. And I remember walking into a room one time, and I looked over, and there was two people, journalists from the media. And it was in a meeting that was in an undisclosed place. It was a meeting of a political organization, a party. And this was the beginning of it, of sort of spin, but there's internal spin. Now, when you put money on the line and everything else, it is incredibly corrupt. And I'm glad that you as a reporter are honest, and you've been in the field, and you do have integrity. And instead of taking the money, you'd rather, keep your soul.
0: And yeah, well, I did. I appreciate the comment. And I tried to maintain that. It was not popular at certain times with certain people. I remember when I was in Afghanistan reporting on a really sensitive topic that I got wind of, the public affairs officers tried to shut me down. Mm-hmm. And then eventually, because I was just honest with them, I said, no, I have this story. And they came back and said, okay, fine, we respect that. But I mean, they weren't happy about it. But you have to do it. And I'm not doing favors for anybody.
13: You see, Mike, what's happened, especially when Trudeau became the prime minister, the servants were always supposed to be the politicians. That's their job, public servants.
0: Yeah.
13: Now it's switched. Now we're the servants, we're the subjects, and we're being dictated over. And we literally are. And when it comes to this, we have a very, very complacent country. We have a docile country that'll just sit there and let all this happen. And thank goodness people like yourself and myself and others, they're pointing out the indiscretions and the things that shouldn't be. And we shouldn't be paying for this. This is not where public money should ever, ever go. Believe me, freedom of speech, freedom of thought and expression, but not out of my pocket or yours.
0: Yeah, I couldn't agree more. Ian, have a great weekend. Thanks for the call. Let's go to Chris. Chris, What do you think about what's going on with the media and with what happened yesterday with Doug Ford?
12: I think, you know, I'm 56 for perspective. I thankfully didn't have to fight in the Second World War. But I think a lot lately about the state of our quote-unquote democracy and the freedoms we have. And
0: so do I.
12: You're getting too far from some of these things, and I think that the distortion in actual journalism versus some of the headlines that the people that the just read headlines are seeing, it's getting very concerning. We are getting very disconnected from reality when reporters like that, with the Mark Carney comment, it's like there are some very serious fiscal indicators that people should be looking at. And to hear things like this just shows how completely woke and out of touch we are within that space.
0: It doesn't help that. And again, just to remind our listeners, if you're just tuning in now, we played a clip of let's play that clip right now again. Stay on the line here, Chris. The reporter asking the question of Mark Carney yesterday.
4: Questions now. Première question. First question.
5: Good day, Prime Minister. First of all, I'd like to say thank you for all your hard work and your intelligent approach to everything that's been happening.
0: Okay, that's the clip from the reporter yesterday. And Chris, let me ask you this. Does it, you hear that and you go, oh God. But then you compound that with, say, the story from the CBC last week about how you can't say the word terrorism anymore when you're talking about 9/11. It doesn't help matters, right?
12: It's not journalism, and it does a disservice to a democratic country like ours. And I think it really is time to sound an alarm bell.
0: Yeah, well, you hear it. I don't know. I can't make an alarm bell sound, but if I could, I would do that right now. Chris, thanks for the call. Monica, I guess got about a minute left. What do you have to say about this, my dear?
14: Hi, good morning.
0: Good morning.
14: So, when I heard her give him Mark Carney, I guess, his flowers, I thought that was very disturbing. And as well, gone are the days where we actually had investigative journalists who asked tough questions, did fact-finding, and were truth-tellers. These ones nowadays, I don't even know how to describe them. It was very disturbing.
0: It's bothersome, right?
14: Yeah. Actually say that out loud. And yeah, I just totally did not agree with that. And then the second thing in regards to CBC stating that, you know, their journalists or reporters should no longer refer to that horrible, disgusting act of terrorism. Mm-hmm. I have a cousin who actually is in the U.S. Army. And she said that, I thought to myself, here is this young cousin, really putting out his life on the line to save not only Americans, but also Canadians mm-hmm. as well. And so that was very disturbing. So in a nutshell, I don't respect liberal journalists, even though I do have friends who are journalists, but I just don't respect these newer upcoming ones that just really say everything that really comes out of their mouth. There's no truth telling there, and it is concerning.
0: Well, thank you very much, Monica, and all the best to your cousin who's in the military. Tough job, and very well said. Have a great Labor Day weekend. Thank you, Monica. And there are investigative journalists. We spoke with Stuart Bell from Global News yesterday, and you would not know about the IRGC member here in Canada, the alleged one, who has been getting $2 million worth of contracts from the federal government despite allegedly being involved in the missile program in Iran. It is important to have investigative journalists. Hands down. But there aren't as many as there used to be. There just aren't. Well, you know what? Next, let's finally get to this Eastern Gardner off-ramp. Keep on promising it. Let's talk about that next. So we're going to leave the phone lines open, 416-870-6400, 416-870-6400. Let us finally talk about the Eastern Gardner off-ramp, all right? It's 640 Middays. I'm Mike Drolet.
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23: Another round of rain and thunderstorms coming in from the northwest. They've been crossing western Michigan early this morning, and they'll take a while to get here, late morning, early afternoon, I think. And then 26 degrees with very high humidity again. 16 tonight, fog patches both early today and tomorrow morning, and a chance of a shower again overnight and tomorrow, at least in the morning, and then clearing out in the afternoon, finally. 16 the low, 25 the high tomorrow. Then the humidity goes down. We'll be welcome on that. Sunday and Monday look sunny, dry, and 25 degrees apiece. A pretty good Labor Day weekend, really. Today's high, 26.
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0: Welcome back. This is Mike Drolet along with Ed and Ozzy. Guys, thanks for showing up today.
32: And happy birthday again.
0: Oh, yeah.
32: Dang. Everyone, I keep send Mike happy birthday texts.
0: Oh, yeah, I'm getting a lot of texts, probably because of Ozzy and Ed mentioning it. But thank you so much all for all the happy birthday wishes. I always forget it's my birthday. One of my wife's best friends from college, Dolly, we've become very close with, very wonderful, her and her husband, Tim. It's so funny. It's like her best friend and one of her best friends and her husband's got the same birthday.
32: Mm.
0: So, Tim, happy birthday. He always sends me a happy birthday note.
32: Tim, happy birthday.
0: And I was just, because I'm never the one who remembers to send birthday wishes. So he always sends me a birthday wishes, and then I always say, ditto, or right back at you.
32: Ditto.
0: Ditto. It's like right back at you. Yeah. again, you know, I don't know. Celebrating birthdays after your what?
32: It always matters.
0: 20s? Yeah, sure, I guess. But, you know, whatever. Maybe I'll get myself something for my birthday.
32: Oh, yeah. Splurge.
0: Yeah. That's what I'm going to do is splurge. Hey, growing up, the Eastern off-ramp at the Gardner was essential. It went on forever because it's so high. It's really so high at the one Eastern end point, and then it has to go down. You can still see the pylons or whatever you want to call them, the parts of the off-ramp that are at the side of the road. They didn't take them all out there. And so you can see sort of where it used to level out. They took it out, though, in 2021. I was trying to remember when they did it. It was only 2021 that they did that. I think it was before. It must have been before.
32: Yeah.
0: But that's what it suggests in this one story I was reading. But the reason that they did it was because of, and again, I forgot about this. It was the Portland's Flood Protection Project. So this huge deal that they're doing over there. I mean, they're redeveloping it. They've obviously, the flood protection didn't really work so well yesterday. But, you know, I digress. That was a once-in-a-100-year storm. And they're developing that area, and it looks really cool what they've done since. So well done for the city for doing that. But the city, they needed to widen the mouth of the Don River, so I imagine that they had to – some of the supports had to move. So the old infrastructure had to get taken out. But it also created a problem. If you've ever driven along that – section and at the inopportune time been along that area, gone past the York exit when there's an accident somewhere on the DVP, it gets bottlenecked so quickly, and it can take forever to get through it. It's happened to me twice.
32: Yeah, you're stuck.
0: And I didn't, after the first time, I said never again. And then it got me again. It just got me like about 3 weeks ago or so. There was an accident somewhere along the sort of midway up towards Girard on the Gardner, on the DVP, and you get stuck. And it's wide there. It goes from, you know, three lanes plus a huge shoulder. So people, you know, get angry and they go around the shoulder, and it's just this big bottleneck of four lanes. It gets down to two, and I've been stuck in it for an hour. It takes so long to be able to get through because people are still coming on. From the DVP from
32: Dundas.
0: From Cherry Street, but from further. From Lakeshore there. And yeah, so it's a problem. So this morning we had Natalie Johnson, who is running in Beaches East York for city council, former CFTO reporter. She was on with Greg Brady. She talked about how this is something that really needs to be an election issue.
1: And to me, I want to make this an election issue. I'm saying that we need to make it a political priority to rebuild that East End access to the Gardner, because when that ramp came down 5 years ago, it really wreaked havoc on traffic right across the East End in Beaches East York.
0: Yeah. Amen to that. So what's the deal? What is she suggesting? She's talking about the quality of life as well.
1: So many people are saying, look, it's never felt further away. And they are reconsidering even living in that part of the city because they're saying, look, we're paying a premium to live here. It's a beautiful neighborhood. But if it's going to take us upwards of an hour to drive 8 kilometers into the downtown core, we could live out in Durham, hop on the GO train, be there in a lot less time than that for a lot lower cost of living. And so you have the people certainly who are commuting to their jobs downtown in the core who say this has completely changed their access to the city. But you also have, say, retired seniors whose families live in Mimico or Etobicoke.
6: Yeah, that's a great point.
1: And they're saying, look, my kids and my grandchildren used to come to dinner every Sunday night, but now maybe it's once a month because what used to be 20 minutes away is now often an hour and 20 minutes away. And that's a game changer for a lot of people.
0: Yeah, and I can attest to that. I live in the East End. If you're not able to get over the Danforth Bridge, then what are you left with? Girard, that one's really tough to get over.
32: Yeah, even because from like Lakeshore, when you get to
0: Girard. It's Girard, and then there's Dundas. And then further down, obviously, just down the Lakeshore.
32: Well, the bottlenecks too, because before you hit to Carla on Lakeshore, there's always construction right there right now for the longest time.
0: Construction everywhere.
32: So, but that corner right there where Studio City is kind of tough to get through.
0: Yeah. So is this an election issue for you? Yeah, give us a show, 416-870-6400. It's Friday. Rather just chat with people than talk about other stories. I'd love to be able to hear from you. What is the election issue for you? Is this something that you think can sway voters? I mean, maybe not across the city. Certainly it's something in East York. But in your neck of the woods, what is the election issue? What is the thing that you want your counselors to talk about? We hear about the same ones all the time. You know, housing, the homeless issue, your crime. These are all things that we talk about. It gets mentioned in elections, and then does anything ever happen with them?
6: So I'm in Toronto Danforth, and there used to be only four people running there. And then Paul Fletcher stepped down, so I was kind of looking at the other people and what they're all about.
0: Kareem Assad's running.
6: And they said similar things, but didn't really mention what they want to do about it, just that these are problems, didn't really mention how to address it. Kareem Assad now running in there, too, among 17 other people, 18 total.
0: 18.
6: But my big issue is the snow removal. Who's talking about that? Because I saw them plowing the streets, but no one was actually removing the snow, and we lost parking spots. And that sucked.
0: Well, this administration doesn't want parking spots. The Chow government wants to get rid of them. And how do we know this? Well, because new construction buildings, when you used to put together a condo or something, you had to have, depending on the size, there was a ratio that they had with the amount of parking spots you had to have based on that. They've gotten rid of that. Now you can build, if you're along the subway line, you can build a large structure with no parking at all. So you can, that means people have cars, got to find somewhere else to go. And I agree with you. If you're taking away parking spots, you're changing. And the city does have to change and have to adapt. But
6: on my street, the parking spots are there. But now when you plow the streets and you got all the snow's taking over the spot. So just remove the snow.
0: Remove the snow. So let's keep it going. Let's keep the calls going now and after the break. Let's get to a few right now. John, what's the issue for you that will possibly change the way you vote in this election?
7: Well, first of all, hello, sir.
0: Hello.
7: And I'd like to comment on the area I live in, which is Maine and Danforth, east over to Victoria Park and Danforth.
0: Yes.
7: The people my age in this neighborhood, I'm 67 now. We have seen it change so drastically in the last 12 years between the homeless shelter across the street, the safe injection site across the street, putting in those bike lanes on the Danforth. We've had 6 months of construction on the Danforth nonstop. They do it overnights. They do it Saturdays. This area is a mess.
0: And actually, I just drove through there a couple of weeks ago, or just last week, Maine and Danforth. It seems that there's more construction there than there was even just a month ago.
7: Oh, they've been tearing up the road and paving it for 6 months. It started March the 1st. And the worst part of it is the bike lanes before the construction. Emergency vehicles cannot get back and forth from Victoria Park over to Main Street. It's bedlam out here. And you've got all those e-bike riders on the sidewalk. I'm telling you, this neighborhood has gone down the toilet and nobody is addressing it politically.
0: Well,
7: it's really bad.
0: What you're saying is being echoed across the city in different neighborhoods. People are talking about this. I don't know if there is a solution to this, because you're going to get promises. I don't know if anybody can deliver on changing that issue. You got to hope, though. John, thank you for the call. Let's keep the calls going after the break here. Elaine, stay please on the line. Anybody else, please call in 416-870-6400. It's Friday free for all. Yeah. Just talk about whatever you want to talk about. 416-870-6400. It's 6:40 middays. I'm Mike Drolet.

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9: Lead up to Labor Day weekend, another round of instability and high humidity air. It's coming from the northwest. Radar shows this into western and central Michigan early this morning, and it should be our way late this morning and pass through. Showers, chance of a thunderstorm, and 26 degrees with high humidity, and 16 tonight. We have fog patches possible early this morning and again overnight and tomorrow morning, as this humid air mass just won't go away. It will dry out, though. Chance of early showers tomorrow and then clearing in the afternoon, 25 degrees. Then the humidity drops. Sunday and Monday look sunny and much drier, 25 degrees apiece. Pretty decent Labor Day weekend, all told. Today's high, 26.
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15: Here, it seems 11 jurors thought not guilty and one juror thought guilty.
16: Yeah, this has been an interesting case because it's, on social media, it's been crazy how many people have come to the defense of this woman who murdered her three children.
15: I think yesterday or the other day, I was looking into it, and I think it was the other way around. There was kind of reports that there was one person saying not guilty, and then the rest were saying guilty, and now it kind of flipped. So,
16: well, this one is absolutely a story that is developing. We just wanted to apprise you of the situation because if you haven't followed the case, it's the biggest case in the United States right now. It's easily the biggest talker out there. And it's wild. It's such a tragic story. Such a tragic story. So once again, the jury in the Lindsey Clancy murder trial was unable to reach a unanimous verdict. So the judge has declared a mistrial. Where it goes from here, I imagine another trial. But then again, if it was 11 jurors who thought that she was not guilty, the prosecution's going to have to really take a close look to see if they had enough evidence, or whether or not that they have any hope of being able to get a conviction in this case. Wild, wild stuff from down south. South hope of being able to get a conviction in this case. Wild, wild stuff from down south, south of the border, which we say quite often.

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13: Good afternoon, it's 12 o'clock. From the 980 CFPL newsroom, I'm Mike Hodges. OPP officers will be cracking down on the Big Four this long weekend. As people prepare to head to the cottage or plan a road trip, police are cautioning drivers to be safe on the roads. OPP Sergeant Ed Sanchuk provided an update on X this afternoon.
14: A few seconds gained by speeding can result in a lifetime of consequences. Drivers are reminded that aggressive driving includes speeding, tailgating, unsafe lane changes, failing to yield, and road rage behaviors. The OPP is also urging motorists to exercise caution around vulnerable road users including pedestrians, cyclists, and motorcyclists.
13: Also, thousands of students at Western University will be moving in this weekend to start a new school year. Also, Elgin County OPP continue to investigate a serious collision from earlier this morning just outside of London. In a post on X shortly after 7 a.m., police say a motorcycle and a passenger vehicle had collided at the intersection of John Wise Line and Imperial Road in Malahide near Ulmer. The area remains closed as of this hour, and officers are assessing the occupants' injuries. Canada's economy shed 42,000 jobs in August, stalling the previously hot labor market. Don Mitchell with the Canadian Press reports.
15: Statistics Canada says despite the losses, the unemployment rate held steady at 6.4% last month. August losses fell short of economists' expectations for a gain of 15,000 positions. It puts to end a hot streak for the labor market that saw 181,000 jobs added from April through July. StatCan said there was little change in the private sector and self-employment in August, but the public sector shed 20,000 positions in its third straight month of losses. Don Mitchell, the Canadian Press.
13: London St. Thomas's jobless rate rose to 8.5% last month and lost 1,600 jobs in the region. Well, Toronto Hydro says about 2,500 customers are still without power after a major storm battered the city 2 days ago, and those outages are the most complex to restore. At the peak of the storm, 65,000 customers were without power in the city. Dangerous thunderstorms and high winds ripped out trees, tore down power lines, and flooded major streets as over 100 millimeters of rain fell in some areas on Wednesday. The Northern Tornadoes Project out of Western says the damage in Toronto appears to have been caused by downbursts. And Ontario has issued a $25,000 fine against SeatGeek Canada in what appears to be the province's first financial penalty under its anti-scalping law. Company was cited for allegedly selling a ticket above face value, failing to disclose the original price, and processing a sale without proof of that price. SeatGeek and other resale platforms say complying with the rules can be difficult because they often cannot verify what sellers originally paid for tickets. The law is also being tested around high-demand events such as TIFF, where some resale listings have appeared far above prices reported during original ticket sales. I'm Mike Hodges, and you're listening to 980 CFPL.
16: What's up? Alien here. You know, from space. And, whoa, I'm loving people's reactions to the news that Lotto Max now has more chances to win, with up to 90 new prizes of $100,000. See? She also can't believe there's millions more to win every single draw. But it's real. Believe it.
17: Alien!
16: Way ahead of you, buddy. Already bought my ticket.
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20: Welcome. I'm Lisa Wexler, and I am filling in for the great David Cooper. You're listening to The Last Show. It isn't, of course, The Last Show, and it won't be the last show I'm filling in for, but David's at Burning Man having a great time. And we have a lot of wonderful tech talk coming up with Carmi Levy, who is a tech journalist. We're going to talk about the transition for Apple. That's a very, very big one. And Jesse Rogerson, who's a scientist who also knows a lot about technology and the ever-changing world of science. So stick around. All this and more on The Last Show. I'm very delighted to introduce to you Jesse Rogerson, who is an astrophysics professor at York University. By the way, astro and physics are literally two subjects that I never did study in school. And Jesse is going to teach us all about it. He has a PhD in astrophysics from York University in Toronto. And Jesse, you say that science communication and outreach are really important to you. And why is that?
21: Well, so doing science is fun. It is like building an experiment and trying to suss out the answer to a question. I personally got into telescopes, and I was really just loved pointing telescopes at things and trying to figure out the answers to like interesting questions. I'm a black hole guy, supermassive black hole guy. But I found that there's so many things we could say here, Lisa. There's a huge gap between where and who does science, where it's done in a university, and who's doing the science, and the everyday people that use that knowledge, whether they know about their use of it or not. There's a huge gap between that.
20: That's a good point.
21: Right? Yeah. Like for example, people would be surprised at how much of their world is run by space technology. for example. So the infrastructure we have in space.
20: Give me an example.
21: Right. So communications, telecommunications is a huge part of the world now. How banking is run, how trading is done, how we communicate weather to each other, how we manage our lives around a city with directions. All of this is based on space infrastructure. So that just people just don't even realize that gap is there.
20: So, Jesse, it must be really frustrating for you as an astrophysicist when you see so much skepticism leveled at scientists, particularly on the internet and social media feeds. I mean, you were telling me off air how, frankly, annoying it is to you to see somebody who is defending vaccinations, as an example, get pilloried and punched about basic science. Is that basic science to you?
21: Well, so here's the thing. So there's a frustration that comes from it, but I also have done a lot of reading and learning about where this comes from. So the people who say that, for example, that vaccines cause autism, they are stuck in a world where they can't trust anything. So they can't trust their governments. They can't trust their police force. They can't trust this. They can't trust that. Their education system, and this is their perspective. They can't trust these things. And so when a medical person who's part of that establishment says you should take a vaccine, it'll be good for you, they can easily fall down a rabbit hole of being, oh, that's part of the system, I'm going to distrust it. So really, what science communication is to me is the act of building trust, right? So communicating the science is not even the most important part to me. What I want to do with you, why I come here with David, why I talk to my students, why I talk to anybody, is because I just want to show that scientists are humans. We want to answer questions. We want to chat with you. We want to talk with you about this stuff. Maybe we won't change each other's minds, but I'm not going to try and be mean to you. And I don't want to make you feel belittled about it. We're just all trying to figure out this world together. And if you have questions about vaccines, go talk to your doctor. That's what I think you should do.
20: I think that's a really nice, humble approach. I personally, coming at this as a judge and as a lawyer, I believe in evidence. I do. And with that, and by the way, and with that, I also believe in faith. So I'm kind of both. Like, I understand faith. I understand evidence. I understand choosing to believe in things larger than oneself that you can't necessarily point to. Because I think that love is the greatest force in the universe, for example, and you can't touch it, but you can see it everywhere. So let me ask you this. You've sent me a bunch of interesting stories. I want to go to the underwear story. Of course I want to go to the underwear story. So you sent me a story about scientists who bury 2,000 pairs of underwear to prove a point.
21: Yes.
20: I read the article. I'm not even sure I understand the point. So explain what they were trying to do.
21: So this was in Switzerland. And the point of this endeavor, these are agroologists, I guess. And what they were trying to do is demonstrate the soil fertility and soil health around the country of Switzerland. So what they did to do this as sort of like a cheeky, fun way of doing it is they recruited a bunch of recruited a bunch of citizen scientists. So this is why I love the story so much, is because it was based on citizen scientists. They got 1,000 regular people to go out into their gardens and their meadows and places nearby their houses and bury underpants, 2,000 of them, as well as 12,000
20: tea bags. Same underwear, by the way, because this is critical. This is critical to the entire experiment. Was it the same underwear, same brand, same size, same quality?
21: No, there was a range of stuff, but all cotton based. Yes, so you're right. They should have been controlling for that variable. The point though is not to get the perfect variables set up for this experiment. What it was is to show that in a variety of soils around Switzerland, things degrade at different rates. And they did that, and they dug them all up 2 months later, both the 2,000 underwears and the 12,000 tea bags, and found that there was varying levels of degradation, and they could point to the type of soil and the type of place that would degrade the least and the ones that would degrade the most.
20: And here's where I didn't understand the article, Mr. Okay. Astrophysicist. We're chatting with Jesse Rogerson. I need you to explain to me which is better, those that degrade slower or faster, and why?
21: Okay, so the ones that degraded the least, so they had like no holes in them, they just looked like regular underpants when they dug them up 2 months later, they came from monocultures. So things like farming, grasslands, and like the grass around someone's house or something like that. That's a bad thing. The reason it's a bad thing is because you don't have a lot of biological activity acting to degrade. So you don't have like a lot of fertility, and you don't have a lot of like biodiversity. There's not a lot of bacteria and fungus that's trying to like break things down.
20: So what you're saying is you don't have a lot of worms that are eating the underwear.
21: Yeah, worms. I don't know if worms is the exact organism, but in a way is saying, yes, that could be a way of saying it. Whereas the ones that had, there was other places. In fact, the ones that had the most were private gardens. Like it could be on the same property, but it would be like buried in someone's garden. And there it was degraded like crazy. But that was because those people took care of that soil. They put in fertilizers. They aerated it. They dug out things. They moved things around. So the soil health, the more it was able to degrade the underpants and make holes in it, the more fertile that land was. That's not necessarily going to say how perfect the soil is, because you can go too far. You can have too much phosphorus or too much nitrogen. You can over-fertilize, for example. You can over-fertilize. But in a way of like showing a big, huge experiment to a bunch of people, you can say, look, everybody, monoculture is bad for the soil. Taking care of the soil is good for the soil. So that's the result of the study.
20: You got to worry about dirt now. Got to worry about the oceans, the dirt, the ozone.
21: All of it.
20: Is there anything, Jesse, you're looking up in the sky a lot. Is there anything not to worry about? And by the way, the sky falling down on us, all the sky pollution, the trash, right?
21: We got to take care of it all. It's all our natural resources.
20: It's tempting to get back under the covers. I won't do it, but it's tempting, right? All right. So let's see what else. You also talked about, and everyone is interested in this. Oh, you know what? We're gonna come back. We're gonna circle back, and we're gonna come back with Jesse Rogerson, who is an astrophysicist, and I'm Lisa Wexler. I'm subbing in for Dave Cooper. We'll be right back, and we're gonna talk a little bit about some possible new discovery in treating Alzheimer's disease when we return.
19: 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This is The Last Show with David Cooper.
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1: Still warm and extremely humid, but the shower thunderstorm cluster I really expected for late this morning, early afternoon, has just skipped us to the south and east. It's draped from about Chicago to Cleveland and drifting slowly southward. Now, outside of that main band, there are scattered showers here and there for this afternoon, but pretty light. The humidity is still pretty pregnant, though, so some heavier showers could still happen this evening and even tonight, with some clearing toward morning and fog patches. 16 low tonight. Better Labor Day weekend, a mix of sun and cloud tomorrow. There's a slight chance of an early shower as this stuff finally exits. 25 degrees. Sunday and Monday, still looking great. Sunny, 25 and 26, and less humid. Tonight's low 16.
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20: And welcome back to The Last Show with David Cooper. I'm Lisa Wexler. I'm having a great time subbing in for David because I get to learn from some of our more extraordinary regular guests, including Jesse Rogerson, who's an astrophysicist at York University and is teaching us a little bit about things we didn't already know. Jesse, you sent me a piece about possibly a new way to treat Alzheimer's disease, which afflicts millions of individuals and loosely called in connection with dementia of all kinds, memory loss, is something that I think it's fair to say most people are afraid will happen to themselves as they get older.
21: Myself included. This is like neurodegenerative diseases where the network of the neurons that your brain has built over your entire life slowly degrade. And it's the density of connections, the density of neurons in your brain, and how often you keep up those connections and how often you work on them. That's our intelligence. That's our consciousness. That's our soul, if you want to, right? That is who you are. And if you start degrading those as these many
20: It's also our connection.
21: Yeah, right. It's our connection to everybody.
20: It's our connection. And when you don't have memory, what do you have in common with someone else, even your own closest family? You're supposed to remember the same things. It's true.
21: It's sad. It's a tough thing for everyone to be going through. So because of that, scientists are working really hard to try and figure out what we do about this. How do we stop the neurons from degrading? As this study is suggesting, how do we actually regrow neurons and regrow connections? So to trace this story back, you have to go back to 2017 when a group of scientists developed a technique to target specific proteins and degrade them. You can use this. It's like a medical technique that can be used for a variety of things, but they developed this technique. And fast forward to today, they've tried it out on some cancers, degrading proteins in cancer cells and trying to destroy them. That's really good. But now they looked at a really interesting thing going on in the brain, and that is targeting something called astrocytes. These are cells in the brains in our brains that support neurons. And most importantly, it's a cell that can turn into a neuron if nudged in the right way. So this is where it gets really, really interesting, Lisa. It's a cell in our brain that can turn into a neuron if nudged in the right way. Specifically, if a specific protein called PTBP1 is degraded. And so the scientists...
20: Oh, that's really... That's rolling right off my tongue. I know. I'm going to remember that, Jesse, very easily.
21: So yeah, the scientists...
20: Keep going. Yeah, very good.
21: They
20: yeah.
21: recognized that there's this... There's a cell in our brain that can be morphed into a neuron. And they had a technique that could allow that morph to happen. And so they tried it. So they injected this degradation technique onto some cells in a petri dish, some brain cells in a petri dish, and they turned an astrocyte into a neuron. Then they shot some electricity through it, and they actually got it.
20: In a mouse, not a human cell, right?
21: Before they even did it in the mice, they did it in a petri dish, in like a brain analog, in like a brain cell, a human brain cell. So then they got some good results, and they're like, you know what? We should do this in mice. They took some experiments in mice where they had been running mice through mazes and watching mice build nests, and they could see that there were some afflicted with Alzheimer's or neurodegenerative issues where they couldn't build nests or couldn't remember how to do the mazes. And they did this treatment on them, and within weeks, those mice had grown more dense brains, they had more neurons, and they remembered how to build nests, and they remembered how to do their mazes. It is landmark, not because it slowed down the degeneration, but because it actually grew neurons back. And that is a huge step.
20: This is phenomenal, actually. Of course, unfortunately, we know that when we know biotech, we know that the majority of things that work in mice don't work in people. But it's, at least it's a start. It's a hopeful start. But my son is in biotech, and I know a lot about biotech. And I get so excited about mice. And then he says to me, Mommy, don't get that excited. 1 in 1,000 mice, you know, with people. But it's good. It's all good. But you know what's interesting is I'm listening to you about these astrocytes, which I've never heard of, which adding with scientist Jesse Rogerson, it reminds me a little bit, the only analogy I can think of is stem cells, because the reason that stem cells theoretically are so important when it comes to scientific research and possibility is because they are also cells that can morph into other cells as we need them, right? That's the only other cell I've ever heard of that can change.
21: To your first point, you're totally right. Mice are a good analog to do work on, but they're not perfect. And so the next step that they're doing is they're going to do this test on primates. And that's the next thing they're going to be doing. So that's interesting. But I hadn't thought about this.
20: Oh, I'm kind of sad to hear that.
21: Yeah, well, testing on
20: animals. I just want to say, experimenting on monkeys really chills my soul.
21: I know.
20: I know how they're kept. Yale University in Connecticut, where I live, still has one of the largest, you know, labs on primates. And to me, it's really a heartbreak and kind of revolting and upsetting. But okay,
21: you make a great point.
20: I hear you, but it's just upsetting to me.
21: Mm-hmm. I hadn't thought about this stem cell idea. The idea that it's sort of similar to a stem cell. Nowhere in my reading did it mention something like that, but it does feel kind of like that. You're right, it does.
20: And that's why I'm a complete pseudoscientist, really. That's Zippo. Didn't even take physics in high school. But, you know, I learn from people like you, Jesse Rogerson. You know, I try and listen. Yeah, I learn, right? That's the point.
21: What did you need physics for when you're going on to become a judge?
20: You know, I'll tell you, I left high school early. That's why I didn't take physics. I would have taken it had I stayed. But I understand from people who study physics that it's more about not the substantive knowledge about the sky, but expanding your brain, right? It's about, you know, it's about stretching your brain to think about things you haven't thought about before.
21: Yeah, I was just about to say. So for me, what attracted me to physics in general was that it was always neat little problems. Neat little problems is sort of what is my pitch about physics. So you everything seems so complex and complicated and scary to students, but really it's just like there's a few rules that the universe follows, and then let's take those rules and apply them in weird situations and see what happens. And can we use the rules to predict what's going to happen? Like if I drop a ball, can I calculate how long it's going to take to hit the ground? Of course I can. What about if there's a rocket launch? Can I calculate how fast the rocket needs to move and how much fuel it needs. And these are all neat little problems, and you can break them down, and there's that problem-solving approach to the universe was what attracted me to it. And so that's how I ended up in it. And now I like teaching that idea of problem solving. And I like just generally connecting with people over cool little problems in science and the sky.
20: I've often thought that if I went into astrophysics, if I went into the idea of astronomy, that sometimes at night, if I look up in the sky, and it's a rare one now that I can see stars, but that's another conversation. We talk about light pollution all the time. And I hate it, and I'm always telling people, turn off your lights, especially during now migration season, just turn off your lights. But I often think that I would get lost in the stars, that there's something about looking up. There's just something about the vastness of the sky itself that you feel like you could just get lost looking at the stars. Have you never felt that? You must have felt that.
21: Oh my gosh, the first time I went observing as a grad student, because of the images I was taking, I would set my telescope. I was on a mountain in the middle of a desert in just outside of Tucson, Arizona, Kitt Peak, and I would set the telescope going, and my image would take 20 minutes to take. So the telescope would be collecting light for 20 minutes. And so during that 20 minutes, when I probably should have been doing other work and preparing, I would go and stand outside and I would look at the sky, because it was the most beautiful sky I'd ever seen. And that's sort of the whole point, is it's the awe of nature, right? That, and just trying to understand what's going on. The stars are there. They're a part of nature. Everybody should go out and find a chance to look at a really, truly dark sky in their life.
20: Thank you so much, Jesse Rogerson, scientist, educator, right here on The Last Show with David Cooper. I'm Lisa Wexler. Stay tuned for more wonderful conversation with brilliant people when we come back.
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20: I'm Lisa Wexler. Welcome back to The Last Show with David Cooper. I'm subbing in for David this week while he's at Burning Man. Carmi Levy is a regular on the show, and I've already had a chance to get to know him last week. I look forward to saying hi. Hello, Carmi. Welcome. Hi.
26: So good to be with you, Lisa.
20: All right. So you send me the sexiest topics. Do we want to begin with the one that everyone is talking about, which is MapQuest surges in usage as Google bends the knee on Lake America, which, by the way, Apple also bent a knee. So
26: yeah.
20: You tell me, Carmi.
26: So, yeah, we all know Donald Trump signed an executive order last week ordering the U.S. government to refer to Lake Ontario as Lake America. And they were going to update the national database of place names. And that's where Google gets its information from. Google, the federal government hadn't even made the change. Google had already announced.
20: They did it on Saturday.
26: Exactly. They couldn't do it fast enough because, of course, they had to align with the White House, which, of course, you know, made every Canadian very happy. What ended up happening was everyone was waiting for Apple. Now we see that Apple has done the same thing. So that if you're in the U.S. and you're using either Google Maps or Apple Maps, it shows as Lake America. Well, interestingly, MapQuest, in the middle of all of this, MapQuest, of course, was probably the first navigation app that most people used, but they haven't used it in 20 years and a lot of people thought, well, did it even exist anymore?
20: I wasn't sure. Does it?
26: Apparently it does. I mean, I haven't used it, I think, in 20 years, but they announced that they weren't going to do it. And a few years ago, when Donald Trump did the same thing with the Gulf of Mexico, MapQuest also said, no, we're not going to do it. We're not going there. And also, they got some positive publicity at the time. This time, though, it's going viral. People are so upset with Google and Apple and so pleased with MapQuest that they would defy an executive order MapQuest is now the most popular app in the App Store in both the U.S. and Canada. Their numbers are off the charts.
20: Is that right?
26: Yeah, so MapQuest, you know, saved from the grave, all because they decided to be politically incorrect on the executive order.
20: You know, I would like to revisit this a month from now and see what happens. It'd be very interesting.
26: Yeah, just because people downloaded it doesn't necessarily mean they're going to stick with it. You're using it every day is a very different thing. So, and I'll admit, like I can't imagine using MapQuest to navigate in my car. So I'll give it a try just because everyone else is, but it's not the same thing. Doesn't have traffic guidance, doesn't have all the features. I can't report accidents and things like that like I can in Google Maps or Waze or Apple. So, you know, yeah, you're right. I think a month from now, MapQuest is going to go back to being kind of that app that everybody used the decades ago. But
20: unless
26: for now,
20: it's been waiting all this time to show off its finery and, you know, prove everybody else wrong. We'll see.
26: I kind of hope so. We all love a good David versus Goliath story, and MapQuest is the ultimate David. So good on you guys. Good show.
20: And by the way, speaking of Apple, big news this week for Apple because they have a new CEO, like big news.
26: Yeah. And so Tim Cook was the guy who took over from Steve Jobs, and he did an amazing job. I mean, the company is worth so much more than it was when he first took the helm.
20: In the trillions, right? It was $350 billion, and now it's umpteen trillions.
26: Yep. I think at various points, it's been above $5 trillion this year. So it is the world's, depending on when you check the data, they're usually either the world's most valuable tech company or on certain days also the world's most valuable company, period. So hard to argue that Tim Cook wasn't highly successful as a CEO. And so
20: Beyond.
26: I mean, he's a remarkable guy. And also just from what I can hear, a wonderful boss.
20: I really like, before we move on to the next guy, I just want to pause and say that I really appreciated that Apple tried more than other tech companies to understand that we wanted some privacy in our communications.
26: Right on.
20: Full stop.
26: And, exactly. And you know, as I track some of the biggest technology companies in the world, including Apple. And Apple is, they don't just talk the privacy walk, they walk it as well. And they call themselves a privacy first company. Their products, both their hardware, their software, their operating systems, their services are all designed with privacy first. So data doesn't stay on devices. Data isn't shared when it doesn't need to be shared. It's not sold to third parties. All the things that companies like Meta and Google do with your data, and TikTok and others, where they'll sell it to whoever the highest bidder happens to be, that's not Apple's business plan. And so, like, everything else being equal, I'll take Apple's respect of people's privacy before I take anyone else's. Google monetizes our data, Apple protects it, and I'm 100% there with you. This is a company that respects that. And under John Ternus, the new CEO,
20: who is this guy? What do we know about him?
26: So he's been with the company for 25 years. He was a hardware engineer. He originally started off, he actually designed Macs and MacBook laptops. And then he moved into the full range of products. So like iPads, iPhones, pretty much any Apple device. His last role was senior vice president of hardware engineering. So basically, if you like Apple products because they're built well, that was him. So not only
20: built well, but designed beautifully.
26: Yeah. And so he's the guy, and so Tim Cook was a supply chain genius, and so he built the back end that allowed Apple to scale. But John Ternus is a product guy. And so for anyone who sort of feels that, they wish Apple could be more innovative, they wish Apple could kind of, introduce products that are exciting again, that aren't just bigger, better, faster iPhones, he's the right guy for the role. And he's kind of a mixture of Steve Jobs and Tim Cook. And it'll be interesting to see how he settles into the role. I'm also a big fan of him. Apparently, he's a really big cyclist, as am I.
20: Is he really?
26: Yeah, boy, wouldn't I love to take a ride with John Ternus? I'm sure he would leave me on the side of the road, but
20: he's getting $3 million base, US dollar, and then $54 million more or less a year. More or less.
26: Yeah. Plus, exactly. Plus, all of his stock options. He could probably retire now as well. But,
20: they're not doing this for the money anymore.
26: Not at all. And I like what I've heard from him over the last few months as he has prepared for the role. Because Tim Cook calls him his mentor, and they've been working very closely together. And Tim Cook isn't going to be going away. He's taking over the role of executive chair. And so he'll be responsible for government relations. So, staying close to the White House and leaders in other countries as well.
20: How old are these guys, Carmi Levy? How old are they?
26: John Ternus is 51 years old. Tim Cook is 65.
20: Okay, so he's sort of a kid too. 65 isn't old.
26: Oh, he's just getting started. And he said he's not leaving Apple. So he's just going to take on this role. And so he'll still be in the room. He will still be there for the new CEO to work with and provide guidance as he needs it. So he's not really disappearing. I think John Ternus will make the role his own. Apple, of course, is the most influential technology company on the planet, so this CEO role is probably the most closely watched and the one that people kind of freak out over.
20: I have something for them to do. Are you ever going to be in the room with them, Carmi?
26: God, I hope so.
20: I have an assignment for them.
26: Sure. Okay, what is it?
20: Okay, and I'm serious.
26: Uh-huh.
20: With all their brilliance and understanding, and I already told you my son-in-law, Yotam, is a genioso, so he kind of put this into my head. There is no reason why they don't have a searchable by photographic feature in my iPhone. Why do I have to scroll through all my photos to find my mother? If it doesn't say mommy as a document, they can't find it. That is BS, and you know it.
26: So I have good news for you on that front. So one of John Ternus's priorities is to really figure out how does Apple become an AI company as well. So they're incorporating AI. There's going to be a new version of Siri called Siri AI that's going to be released within the next year. They're incorporating AI into more of their products.
20: All right. Stay with us. We got to hear more on a part two. We're chatting with Carmi Levy, and we love this segment. It's called... What is it called?
26: Time for technology.
20: Yeah, I want to call it Tech Talk. That's really what I want to call it. Tech Talk. But all right, time for technology. It's longer, but Tech Talk it is. And Carmi Levy, I'm Lisa Wexler. I'm subbing in for David Cooper. We're all going to be right back. We're going to do more Tech Talk coming right after this.
19: 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Call us anytime, toll free in the U.S. and Canada at 1-888-505-6644. That's 1-888-505-6644. The Last Show with David Cooper.
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1: The main band of showers and thunderstorms I expected for late this morning is just sliding to the south and east of us, affecting Chicago, Windsor, Detroit, and Cleveland, and sliding south. We just missed it, but there are still some scattered showers around the periphery that we could get anytime this evening or even tonight, with fog patches and 16 degrees the low. Tomorrow, some clearing, partly sunny. There is still a risk of a shower as the humidity is usually the last to go down after the temperature drops to 25 for a high. Then Sunday and Monday, the drier air works its way in for a very nice Labor Day weekend. 25 and 26, both sunny. Tonight's low, 16.
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20: What's the call, Carmi Levy? What's it
26: it's
20: again?
26: Time for technology time.
20: It's time for technology. That's cute, too. Carmi Levy is a tech journalist, and he joins us regularly right here on The Last Show with David Cooper. I'm Lisa Wexler, your host for Anon. And Carmi, first of all, it's Carmi Levy, which I should have known better because it is my mother's maiden name. I was pronouncing it Levy, which is another. But that we could be related. I mean, it is my mother's maiden name, really.
26: But when I go to synagogue, it's Levy. So, you know, either or. Take your pick. Pick your language.
20: Shall we tell people what Levy is? You know what it is, right?
26: Well, it's the tribe, right? We were we assisted the Cohens. We assisted the priests.
20: We were the teachers.
26: Yeah. And my wife was a teacher, so, you know, it all fits.
20: Yeah, and my mother was a teacher, Levy. Her mother was a teacher. My aunt, they're all Levites. So it's from the Levite tribe, the Levies. Anyway, Carmi, hello.
26: Good to be back with you.
20: Hello. I mean, you could be family. You never know. Or if you go back further enough, you probably are.
26: I'd like to think we're all family.
20: I like to think we're all family, too. So we were talking a little bit about Apple and the new CEO of Apple and how much money he's getting paid. And also the idea of this new search feature in AI. And when I hear that Apple is going to be encompassing more AI, of course, selfishly, I want it to be good for me, but I don't want it to make me dumber. Do you know what I'm trying to say? In other words,
26: yeah, it should help, not replace cognitive thought. Absolutely.
20: Right.
26: I'm right there with you. There's a very serious danger if we allow AI to do everything for us, you know, do our research, do our writing, do our creative work, then what's left for us? And there is research that suggests it does tend to, you know, dull our senses. Exactly. So, yeah, we have to make sure that we maintain that sense of balance.
20: But for Apple to keep growing, it really does have to keep pace with all of the other companies that are running like crazy for AI, right? They have to.
26: And Apple they called it Apple Intelligence 2 years ago at the Worldwide Developers Conference. And they made a lot of promises about what they were going to deliver and when, and they've missed most of those targets. And so Apple has been criticized for the past couple of years for not moving fast enough on AI, not keeping up with OpenAI or Google or Anthropic. And so John Ternus's first really major challenge as CEO is going to be to figure out what that AI roadmap looks like and then execute on it. And so part of that is making photos smarter so that when you want to find specific people, the AI powered search almost reads your mind and finds exactly what you're looking for. That is kind of the next generation. We call it, you know, ecosystem. Build a strong ecosystem powered by AI services that are so good you don't even realize they're AI. They just do what you want them to do. And if he pulls that off, he's golden.
20: I got to tell you, you know, it's interesting. We're chatting with Carmi Levy. So recently I have noticed a completely different tone in my AI ChatGPT voice. Mm-hmm.
26: Yep.
20: And I'm wondering about it because it's number one, it's a she. I didn't particularly choose a she, but whoever decided to choose the voice chose a she. The voice is an age voice of a youngish voice, but not that young. Mm-hmm. And she's very conversational with me. She's actually too familiar with me, and I don't like it. I think that she should step back and be, because it's an it, a little bit more formal and respectful with me. And so sometimes I will say, that's not your business, because what the AI bot will do, for example, let's say I say, tell me about Scarlet something shoe brand. Mm-hmm. Can I find them in the stores? Because it was something that was on my Instagram feed. I never heard of them before. And I looked it up and they were very pricey, but I wanted to know if I could try it on in a store. So I go to ChatGPT and I say, is this brand available in a store? And this is what happens. Mm-hmm. You know, that's a really good question. Let me look that up. You know, it's funny. You're right. I can't find it in New York City anywhere, as if she's my best friend, as if it is my best friend.
26: Yeah.
20: And then is the question. Can you tell me a little bit more about the kind of shoe you're looking for and what your price range might be? None of your business. Click.
26: AI bots are designed to
20: set. Price range might be. None of your business. 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
26: AI bots are designed to sound and feel.

0: history and memory off. It makes it a little less convenient to use. Yeah, it makes it a little less convenient to use, though, because now if you've had a conversation with ChatGPT and you want to go back to it, if you turn all of that off, you won't be able to. So you're going to give up some convenience in exchange for a little more privacy. But you can go into the settings and make those changes.
1: Can you make a setting about the formality of speech and about whether or not they're allowed to ask you further questions?
0: You can probably ask it, and you can also make changes about follow-up questions in the settings as well. And you can also, as part of your conversation with the chatbot, you can ask it to be more formal, less personal, and keep reinforcing that over time so that it adapts to your preferred style.
1: You know, I find myself saying thank you. and I will tell, because it's a natural conversation.
0: Yeah.
1: And I want that. My own kids tell me to resist the impulse.
0: I'm a thank you person with my.
1: No,
0: with my
1: Yotam
0: chatbot
1: tells
0: too.
1: Me never say thank you to a bot. No, not a person. He's telling me you have to remember that it's a machine. And if you keep responding like a human, you're going to forget that it's a machine. And therefore, he says to me, Lisa, all the time, I want you to be incredibly rude to your bot. Don't be nice to your bot.
0: It'll take that as a cue, though. And eventually, it'll be more terse and rude with you. It's kind of interesting how it almost takes on the flavor of our interactions with them.
1: And we're
0: still really early in the era of AI. We're still learning how these things work. They really do. And that's part of the appeal. They're designed to keep us as engaged as we can possibly be. Which, of course, suits their business model. The more we interact with them, the more money they make, the more data they collect.
1: Well, that's the thing. I keep thinking of my conversation with Matthew Bergman, which we had on the show. He's the Social Media Victims Law Center, brilliant lawyer. Mm-hmm. And he reminds me, and I'm reminding you, and I'm reminding you who are listening, that we are the product. We are not the customer.
0: Yep. Little small cog in a very large machine. And anyone who thinks that companies like Meta or Google or Microsoft or some cases even Apple, that you are their number one priority, that is absolutely not the case. Publicly traded, profit-seeking companies, their focus is on maximizing value for the investor. And in for most of these companies, collecting as much data from us as possible and keeping us as engaged for as long as possible, that is what drives most of their metrics. That's what drives their top and bottom line. So it isn't about delivering the best social media experience or the best AI experience. It's about keeping you as addicted as possible to their products and services.
1: Right. We have to keep remembering that.
0: Mm-hmm. That's why they are as powerful as they are. And that's why a technology company, Apple, is the most the most valuable company in the world. NVIDIA, also a technology company, at various times also the most valuable company in the world, because technology now is the highest value activity anyone can imagine, and it has nothing to do with customer satisfaction.
1: Carmi Levy, thank you so much for coming on. Before we say goodbye, where can people find your work, your journalistic work? Where do you publish?
0: So I publish all across. You can find me on LinkedIn, because that's where I publish all my published articles and stuff. But you can also find me on social media at Carmi Levy. It's spelled CARMILEVY, and that will point to anything that I'm working on at any given moment.
1: Such a pleasure to talk with you. Thank you so much for joining us on The Last Show with David Cooper. I'm Lisa Wexler, and we'll be back behind the mic with you tomorrow.
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10: Good afternoon, it's 1 o'clock from the 980 CFPL newsroom. I'm Mike Hodges. It's shaping up to be a busy couple of days as we head into the last official long weekend of the summer. OPP will be on the roads as part of their Labor Day long weekend campaign, watching for signs of impaired, aggressive and distracted driving, and anyone not wearing a seatbelt. OPP Sergeant Ed Sanchuk says excessive speeding and excessive driving are still the leading factors in fatal and life-altering collisions.
11: As we enjoy the final days of summer, we're asking drivers to remember that every vehicle is operated by a human being with family and loved ones waiting for them at home.
10: Provincial police are reminding drivers and boaters to have a safe but fun long weekend. It'll be a busy weekend in and around Western University as students will move in to begin a new school year. Also, Elgin County OPP say an intersection near Almer remains closed this hour as a serious two-vehicle crash remains under investigation. In a post on X shortly after 7 o'clock this morning, police say a motorcycle and a passenger vehicle had collided at the intersection of John Wise Line and Imperial Road in Malahide. The occupants' injuries are being assessed by officers on scene. While London's jobless rate is creeping back up, Stats Canada reports the London St. Thomas unemployment rate rose to 8.5% in August. While that is higher than where it stood in June and July, it is lower than where it stood in the spring, when the rate reached a 2026 high of 9.2%. The region shed 1,600 jobs last month, while also recording decreases in the labor force and an increase in the number of people claiming unemployment. London has lost more than 13,000 jobs since the start of the year. Nationally, StatsCan says the unemployment rate held steady at 6.4%, even though the economy lost 42,000 jobs. Provincially, Ontario has lost 18,000 jobs, while the jobless rate sits at 6.9%. In a shocking twist of events, Lindsay Clancy's defense team is seeking an emergency stay from the state's highest court in order to prevent the judge from declaring a mistrial in Clancy's murder case. ABC's Aaron Katursky was inside the courtroom and says it appeared very surprising when defense attorney Kevin Reddington began his appeal for the stay.
12: He did not appear to cite a lot of case law, and if he had it, he undoubtedly would have to make a more proper judicial argument. This seems to be an argument more of passion, because he does appear to believe he is close to the outcome that he wants, and he wants the jury to try and work it out.
10: And navigating insurance can be overwhelming as Southern Ontario residents pick up the pieces after a destructive storm earlier this week. Matt Hands, Vice President of Insurance at RateHub.ca, is asking people to be patient as many file claims for damages. Meanwhile, the Northern Tornadoes Project out of Western said in an update last night that an EF1 downburst has been documented in the Broadhagen area, and the team has evidence that tornadoes likely occurred in the Bamberg and Tavistock areas. I'm Mike Hodges, and you're listening to 980 CFPL.
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14: Friday, as I'm joined by some of the best talk radio hosts in Canada to talk about the stories and issues that matter to you. Once again today, our crosstalkers are assembled. Today we got Shay Ganim in Alberta and Loren McNabb in Manitoba. Guys, thanks for jumping on.
15: How we doing?
16: Here.
14: We're doing good. Let's talk about the Canada-USA trade war, guys. Wow, could this escalate next week? Now, remember, the U.S. tariffs on Canada, 50% on billions of dollars of products. Mark Carney walked away from the table there trying to get an interim trade deal. The USA furious about that. Now we've got the retaliation. So next week, Canada set to retaliate against the USA, tariffs up to 50% on billions of dollars of their stuff. Could it escalate from there? Have a listen to U.S. Trade Representative. This is Jameson Greer.
17: The reality is we have a trade policy. It's global in nature. We're proceeding with it. If there's further retaliation from the Canadian side, you know, we, of course, we're not going to just sit down and take that. You know, our view is don't retaliate.
14: Don't retaliate. Don't do it. Or we're going to hit you back even harder if we hit them with counter tariffs, guys. Do they hit us with counter tariffs? How bad is this going to get? Relations between Canada and the USA, absolutely in the ditch right now. Have a listen to Donald Trump here, calling out Mark Carney. He also references Doug Ford, not by name, but he calls himself something else here, the Ontario Premier. Have a listen to this. This is Trump.
18: Our places where we make cars, we don't want them to be made in Canada. So this is nothing against anybody. And this started with Trudeau. Trudeau and I used to have it out pretty good, and now we have this new guy who's a nice guy, but, you know, he's just... and then they have the other guy, the slob. I guess some people call him a slob. I don't want to call him that because I want to be nice.
14: Yeah, the slob.
15: Yeah.
14: The slob. Doug Ford he's talking about there, the Ontario Premier, but he's not going to call him a slob because he wants to be nice.
19: He wants to be nice. Come on now.
16: Yeah, he's a nice guy.
14: Okay, where is all this going here now? Loren, your thoughts.
19: Anyone's guess, and I think I don't know about you guys, but from the political pundits to the strategists to the negotiators to the economists that we brought on the station this week, and you know, for the last 84 weeks, it's felt like we've been talking about this. I haven't added it up. who knows? Like, who knows where this could go? And that's the additional part of the challenge. But I feel that Canada is prepared. And by, I don't mean all of Canada, I mean Ottawa and Carney are prepared to go through with these Tuesday regardless. They've already said they're going to, unless something dramatic happens over this weekend. I don't see that changing. I just, the question of where this goes when you're dealing with that type of administration is anyone's game. And I'm sort of almost like my hands are in the air waving right now. If you could see me, like, I don't know, Mike, I don't know. And I don't think anyone does.
15: Shay, your thoughts.
20: Yeah. I mean, I agree. I don't think anybody knows. I don't think anybody has any idea. And that's been the way that it has been for some time now. And I think that's partly by design. Like, I think, I mean, I don't really know what the focus is, to be honest with you. Like, I don't know how much thought is committed to this within the White House. I think there are trade teams that are working on this, knowing full well that all their work can and have been derailed at the last minute because something has changed, something is different. But that aside, with the trade deal and the tariffs and all the rest of that stuff, do you guys ever just sit back and marvel at how absolutely stupid politics has become? Like, I mean, literally dumb, to the point where we've got memes and we've got name calling and we've got changing, like, it is like, how did we get to this point where what used to be dull, procedural and important, like, what has replaced the politics of when I was growing up and frankly when I first started in this business, but with this, which I characterize, it's similar to wrestling. Like, we treat politics the way we treat wrestling, and we've got heels and we've got baby faces, and I mean, it's ridiculous. It's absolutely ridiculous. So I don't know. I mean, and then it just puts us all in a climate of, like, none of it makes sense. It's just hollering, and I don't know. It's boggling my mind every single day trying to make sense of what's going on. I can't. It's just crazy.
15: Mark Carney spoke out on that precise point this week, saying, asking the Americans to stop doing the memes. I think this is directed at Trump.
21: When the Americans stop doing memes, stop throwing shade, stop trying to be tough, and start being serious about having those discussions, we can have those discussions. But it's not constructive, but that's their democracy.
15: Okay, so Carney's saying stop throwing shade.
20: Yeah.
15: Stop doing memes. Now, it's interesting, though, guys, to watch what the Americans were saying this week, though, because they're saying that this is all actually Carney's fault, that they had a deal locked down, and then Carney was the guy who walked away from it at the last minute, and they say it was for domestic political purposes, for Carney to look tough at home fighting with Trump. Let's listen to Trump's press commerce secretary on this point. It's Howard Lutnick.
22: We sat with them 6 weeks of negotiations, and we hammered out a deal. Mark Carney starts talking to the president, calls him multiple times. I'm in the room with the president, and they reach agreement. And Friday at 4 o'clock, for example, my Canadian counterparts, they called me and said, we'd like heavy trucks. Yeah. And I said, no, listen. It's Friday at 4 o'clock. We're signing it at like 6 or 7. Uh-huh. There's no new topic that you're coming up with now. And I said to him, are you trying to blow this up? And the answer was, and I quote, I'm not allowed to say that.
15: Okay. I'm not, he says that this Canadian official told him, I'm not allowed to say that. Like, almost admitting that they were deliberately scuttling this trade deal. And he says it was for political purposes. I mean, you know, when you talk to your listeners in Alberta this week, what are they saying? Are they buying what the Americans are selling here on this?
20: Oh, 10 minutes before we started, I took a call from somebody who said just that. We need to recognize that Mark Carney is doing what he's doing because it makes him look good politically. And then I had another caller that phoned in and said, it's really good for Brookfield. So yes, we have social media consumers as well. And, but you know, and what my response is, well, but he's doing it, it's politically expedient for him because Canadians are supporting it. Canadians don't want to be taken advantage of by the United States. They don't want to be bullied by the United States. So whether it's politically beneficial to him or not, sure, you can characterize it as that's the main reason he does it. Okay. But the response is, well, it benefits him because it's what Canadians want him to do. He's representing Canadians in these conversations. And, you know, they overwhelmingly seem to be quite pleased with the stance that Canada's taken. And listen, I some people will get mad at me for this. I will not trust Howard Lutnick or Donald Trump or Scott Bessent over anybody anywhere. Like, I mean, that administration has proven to be far less than trustworthy. So I will take the word of literally any politician in Canada from any political party before I believe what comes out of that White House. I mean, we know that the trustworthiness there is not something that we can rely on. But I hear from people who think exactly the same thing that Howard Lutnick told them to think.
1: Loren, your thoughts.
19: I think, like, we've seen that there's been a bump to Carney and his polling numbers and, of course, to the party overall. But it hasn't been overwhelming, like, in terms of, you know, double-digit increases for the most part, depending on which poll you're looking at. It's more like 3 or 4 to 5%. And to Jay's point, I think it's 71, one of the most recent 71% of Canadians, up to as high as, I think, close to 80, depending, again, on the poll, said, yeah, we're happy about this. Like, we endorse this and we full wholeheartedly like it. So, yes, there might have been some political motivation, but I just don't think so, or he would have walked a month ago or 2 months ago. It's not like the numbers were in the toilet. So I don't buy into that philosophy. I agree with Shay in listening to certain people. You can't believe anything that is said anymore regarding this. And I do think there's a lesson learned here on the wider front. You know, when you're being bullied, you don't back down, but you also take the high road. And I think that there's been lessons in that this past week from Carney and others, that we don't need to get into the exchange of words and barbs and calling people slobs and developing AI videos that have an American eagle taking down a Canadian goose. Like, it's just all ridiculous. And I think that the slightly higher road that we're on is positively viewed as well.
1: Carney, of course, asked this week about these American allegations that he scuttled this deal deliberately for political consumption back home. And Carney responding to that, saying, look, no, this was just a deal Canada could not accept. Let's listen to him. Here is Carney.
2: Our country's being tested. 2 weeks ago, we made the right decision to suspend our trade negotiations with the United States. We couldn't accept what they'd offered. We wouldn't give what they'd asked. As a result, the U.S. has imposed new tariffs designed to hurt and divide us.
1: Okay, now, if you want another example, guys, of just how much Canada-U.S. relations have gone into the ditch, let's have a listen to this. This one went viral this week. This is an American admiral, Samuel J. Papero. He was in Victoria, British Columbia, this week. They had a big gathering of all these military brass from around the Pacific in Victoria. And he is asked, if you were ordered by Donald Trump to invade Canada, would you follow the order? Listen to his answer.
3: I find that scenario to be absolutely and utterly preposterous. I follow the orders of the commander-in-chief, but that is a needlessly emotional question. Canada is a close ally. Would you ask me, please, also what my attack plans are for the Martians?
1: Yeah. Ask me about what if the Martians invade? What's our plan to fight the Martians? I thought he had a pretty good comeback there, but
20: this is
1: where we're at now.
20: That's how dumb it's gotten. Yeah.
19: I think Shay's bang on. You know, we used to talk about the decorum in question period, right? In our own provincial legislatures or in Queen's Park in Ontario or in the House of Commons. And that used to be where people would get ticked off. Like, look at them behaving like children in this very public setting. But now it's behaving like children for the world to watch. Nope, not a lot of people are sitting down to watch CPAC every single day. But now the world is viewing this. And every single day when something gets said, we think surely this is going to be enough for the American public to be like, I can no longer support this. But it continues. And I think we're going to have to prepare ourselves to be in this until things settle down there domestically in the next, maybe it's a 2-year wait. Maybe it is.
20: Yeah, I don't think it ends anytime soon.
1: I jump in there. We take our first break on Crosstalk today. When we come back, let's talk about those 3 federal by-elections in Canada. It was a 3-for-3 Liberal wins. Now, 2 of those seats the Liberals already held. No surprise there. But the Liberals taking that seat in Quebec. Now, Pierre Poilievre, the federal Conservative leader, after losing these 3 by-elections, is he in trouble? We'll talk about that next on Crosstalk. Don't go anywhere.
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15: In Edmonton, Loren McNabb in Winnipeg. Guys, let's talk about those three federal by-elections. The Liberals sweep the board here. They take all three of those federal by-elections. Now, two of them were not surprises, the one in Vancouver, the one in Toronto. The Liberals already held those two seats. The big one was in Quebec. That's the one that was considered much more competitive, and the Liberals just win handily there as well. So it's 3-for-3. Now, questions about the Conservatives here. Their vote way down in these by-elections. Is federal Conservative leader Pierre Poilievre in trouble? I spoke to Conservative MP Dan Albus about this on the show today, or this week. I asked him about those by-election results. Why didn't Poilievre do better? Is Poilievre in trouble? Here's what he told me.
6: I do think that there's a bit of a rally of the flag effect here, and it would be difficult for any opposition leader to do anything other than that.
15: You think he can beat Carney next time?
6: Well, again, I think right now we're showing that he, when he's picking the issues and leading on them, we are seeing results for Canadians. And I believe that's the way that a great opposition works.
15: Okay, he's pointing out that the federal Liberals extended that tax break on gasoline this week, something that Poilievre had been demanding, so taking credit for that. But he also felt that there was a rally around the flag effect in these by-elections here because of the USA trade war. Did Poilievre or did Mark Carney get a Trump bump in these by-elections this week? Shay, what do you think?
20: Yeah, I don't think there's any doubt about it. I think Mark Carney has, you know, some people agree, some people don't, has been identified by Canadians as sort of the answer to the Donald Trump mess. Clearly they still feel that way. You know, he takes it as an endorsement, not only of his government, but of the deal that he walked away from and the actions that he's taken and the retaliatory tariffs. I mean, he said as such on Tuesday, saying, you know, I mean, listen, obviously Canadians approve of what we're doing and we had a clean sweep. I think strategically it's a nice bit of politicking done by the Liberal government to get the Conservative MP out of that seat in Quebec. Make him a senator, thereby giving them a chance to take another seat, which they did. So I think, yeah, if you're Mark Carney, this worked out perfectly. The plan worked as well as you could hope. If you are the Conservatives, you've got to try and put a spin on it. But I mean, Poilievre has been through this before, right? And people keep saying, how many MPs can he lose? How many seats, I should say, can he continue to lose before we start to look at it and say, okay, you're not the guy for the job. Now, he's got, what, as many as six more by-elections looming, likely before the end of this year, right? So things could really mean we could go from a pretty slim minority government to a pretty healthy majority government, depending on how the rest of these by-elections go. And then I think those calls and those questions will only get louder, perhaps within the Conservative caucus room, and that's what would make the difference. The public can holler as much as they want, but if you see MPs jumping ship like they are in BC, then you've got another situation on your hands.
15: Loren, your thoughts?
19: Yeah, I think to the point of the fact that there's six more by-elections coming down the road for this country. And so I think that that will add to the Carney coffers of confidence or whatever you want to call it. But most definitely Trump has been a bump for him. But he's been kind of riding that honeymoon since he came into effect, in the sense that that's been the thing that got him in, right? And it will be the thing that keeps him with a very strong majority potentially because of what we're doing here. And I don't see that changing regardless of who the Conservatives bring in, unless we get to the point that people start to lose out big time in the pocketbook. And we already are. It's already been a rough couple of years. We impose some retaliatory tariffs, and then they do the counter tariffs. Who knows where this goes for all of our bottom line? And that's when I think people start talking with their wallets towards their votes. But we're a ways away from that right now. So without question, yeah, it was good for him. It absolutely was good for him to have Trump down there doing what he's doing. But for the question of Poilievre's future, do they take a look now is my question, with, you know, potentially 2.5 more years, the next election, is now the time to make that change for the Conservatives? And if it is, though, who is it? Like, if that's really something that they're discussing, who is it, Mike?
15: Yeah, that's the thing. It doesn't seem to be like an obvious heir apparent out there. I mean, some names have been kicked around. I mean, Jason Kenney's name keeps getting brought up.
20: Yeah.
15: But there doesn't seem to be anything obvious. And Poilievre, I don't think, is the type of guy who's going to go anywhere, anytime soon. So we continue to watch that. The thing that I'm interested in and what I'm worried about is an escalation of this trade war. Now, as we talked about earlier, Canada's retaliatory tariff set to kick in next week on Tuesday. The USA warning Canada, don't do it. Do not retaliate. If you do, we'll retaliate against you some more. So we'll do the counter tariffs. This could get bad. I'm really worried about this. I spoke to an economist on my show this week who talked about the potential for tilting Canada into a recession. Could we see widespread job losses, companies going down, a flee of capital from Canada if they want to get away from escalating tariffs here, if that's what happens next week? So that's one of the things I'm really worried about. Now, obviously, I think there really is a sort of rally around the flag type of mood in the country here right now. And Carney, I think, is clearly benefiting from that. Poilievre keeps pointing out, though, we still don't have a deal. He doesn't seem to be able to get a deal. He says he would be able to get a deal.
7: Do you think you could get a deal that does not include tariffs?
8: Yes. You build up your leverage, and you make it clear that the Americans only get what they want if we get what we want.
2: They've made it very clear they need critical minerals. What I've said is we would fashion a strategic reserve of those minerals plus oil, and we would make it legally available at market rates to countries that have tariff-free trade with us.
3: Okay, Pierre Polyev there saying that he would be able to get a tariff-free trade deal with the USA. I don't think that is possible with this president, and it seems that permanent tariffs on Canada are going to be part of any settlement. But I'm really worried about where this goes next week. You know, after we retaliate. Go ahead, Shane.
20: Yeah, and I think Mark Carney's probably more worried about it because, as you say, I mean, the honeymoon is there and everything. But once economic hardship, if it starts to settle in and we see job losses and we see companies going under and we see these sorts of things where obviously the impacts, none of it, the honeymoon ends right there and then, right? I mean, that's sort of what always rules the day in politics. And I think there's a real possibility that we get there quickly. And if we do, Carney's in an entirely different environment than the one he's been in for 18 months.
3: Guys, I jump in there. We'll take our second break on Crosstalk at the bottom of the hour. When we come back, let's talk about what's happening in Alberta when it comes to health care. Alberta opening the door to more private surgeries. Supporters say it means more operating room, shorter wait times. Critics, of course, call it two-tier health care. Is Alberta fixing the wait list crisis? Should other provinces do the same thing? Or are we creating health care for the wealthy? That's next.
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9: This atmosphere still absolutely pregnant with humidity, but the main shower thunderstorm cluster I expected for late this morning has just slipped by to the south and east of us and left us more or less alone. There are scattered showers along the northern periphery of this, but the main body, the real steady, heavy stuff, is draped over from Chicago to Cleveland, and that's just a little bit out of our way. Now, nevertheless, it's still very humid. There still could be a scattered shower, maybe a heavy shower this evening or tonight, the low 16. And tomorrow morning, the chance declines as we begin to get drier air in here, a mix of sun and cloud, a 25-degree high, but still on the humid side. The drier air really in evidence Sunday and Monday for two beauties here. Sunny in 25, then sunny in 26 for Labor Day. Tonight's low 16.
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15: Winnipeg, guys, let's talk about our healthcare system. And wow, look what Alberta is doing here. This experiment they have in Alberta with a private surgery option here. And we're getting some early indications of how this is going to work. Let's have a listen to Alberta Premier Danielle Smith here, how they're going to measure this data here to see if it's working, allowing private surgeries in Alberta. Should other provinces do the same thing? Let's have a listen.
10: It's an active discussion, as always, with the federal government on the terms under which that they will fund our healthcare system. But we've asked them to give us some latitude to implement this model and demonstrate that it's not going to hurt the public system and it's not going to impact service.
15: Okay, Shay Ganim in Alberta, how is this working out there?
20: Depends who you talk to. I mean, healthcare is one of those things, right? I always find it fascinating because if we're not complaining about how awful the healthcare system is, we're yelling at people who are trying to do it differently. We cling to this, like, don't you dare touch the healthcare system. You cannot erode public healthcare in this country. And okay, I understand the value of public healthcare. But at the same time, those same people will tell you how terrible the healthcare system is, how long the waiting lists are, and I can't find a family doctor, and nobody's getting what they need. Doctors hate it. Nurses hate it. Patients, everybody hates it. So here's the province of Alberta saying, okay, well, we're going to do things differently. And it's not right across the board. Basically, what they're proposing is doctors who largely orthopedic surgeries like knees, hips, shoulders, things like that. There's some other things, but that's primarily what it is. You are going to have to do a certain number of those procedures within the public system the way you always have. Once you've done that, if you want to go and do more in your spare time in a private facility, go for it. That's fine. You can charge people. They can come in. They can do it. That's not the way it works anywhere else in the country. You're either public or you're private, but you can't be both. So this week, 30 nationwide protests were planned. I don't know how many actually happened. There was a couple in Alberta for sure, by the Coalition for the Canadian Health Coalition, Friends of Medicare, everybody rallying and saying, don't you dare do this. This is the start of the dreaded two-tier healthcare that we see in the United States. And the premier keeps saying, no, it's not. This model that we're adopting, it's used in Australia. It's used in Sweden. It's used in other peer countries that have universal healthcare. It actually makes things better. So right now, Ottawa has sort of sat on the sidelines and done nothing. Their local MP in Calgary said, well, I'm concerned about it. We're going to have to watch it. The premier's saying, give us a chance to run the play and see what actually happens. I'm here for it. Let's have the experiment, if that's how you want to characterize it. We can't keep doing what we've done forever and ever and ever, where it just costs more money and the product gets worse. So I think it is time to view things differently and try things differently. But there are a lot of people that just won't even go there. As soon as you start to tinker with it, that's the end of the conversation.
15: Well, let's listen to an example of that, because like you say, anytime you try to change the system, this is like the political third rail in Canada. You cannot change this at all. And if you do, you're going to get absolutely vilified for it. Let's have a listen to Jason McLean here, chair of the Canadian Health Coalition. Let's listen.
21: We all know what happens in Alberta won't just stay in Alberta. When doctors split their practice between public and private pay, staff resources migrate towards private pay system, and it makes the rest of us wait longer.
15: Well, how does he know that, though? Unless we try it. You know, I mean, at least we just try it. But
20: that's the thing, right?
15: Go ahead, Loren.
2: I think there is something there, though. I mean, Manitoba did this sort of 20 years ago, I think it was, 21 years ago. It was around cataract surgery, and there's long wait times. And so that we allowed it a dual practice for ophthalmologists who did these surgeries on eyes for public and private pay patients. And so it did impact wait times for people in the public system. So you could go 4 weeks if you paid for it and 23 weeks if you were in the public system. So it did, it extended the wait for some folks because maybe it wasn't managed properly. And I know Daniel Smith is talking about we'll monitor and we'll track and we'll make sure that doctors are doing both and that everybody benefits. But it has been tried in some capacity before. And from what I heard this week, if you compare this to the other countries like Germany and Norway and UK that have some form of this, that it's just never apples to apples. But I think we were just talking this week, and I'm at that age now where you're talking with your girlfriends and their husbands and you're talking about healthcare, and you start to think like, I'm at the time now in my life where I will be accessing it more, and now I will become increasingly frustrated with any waits that I might have to have on knee surgeries or his. I mean, I'm not lined up for those anytime soon, but that's where we go in life. Yeah. And I think we do have to try something. We're not graduating enough doctors quickly enough. We always are way behind other countries on that front. Recruitment's an issue, retainment's an issue. We have an aging population. And so I do think that we have to have some patience with this. As long as they're willing to admit, we'll walk it back. We'll walk it back.
20: Yeah, that's the thing.
2: If it's an issue, yeah. Right? If you're actually going to commit to, I will walk it back, then I think we have to have some patience.
15: And that's what they have committed to, haven't they, Shay? I mean, they've said that they're going to monitor this carefully, and if it doesn't work, they can make changes, right?
20: Yep, they've said there will be extensive oversight. It will be monitored closely. They'll put in the guardrails to make sure that the public service is serviced first. And then this is sort of an add-on, but nothing changes with the universal system. But I think it is fair to say, okay, what's the timeline? And how do we dismantle it once it's started? Because it's easy to say, don't worry, if it doesn't work, we'll walk it back. Okay, what does that look like? How do we do it? But here's the question that our premier, a lot of people have asked. I was at my dentist this week talking about, you know, she has physician friends who on the weekends will fly to a different province and do this anyway, right? Like, that's the weirdest part of this whole thing is, as an Albertan, if I want to fly to Quebec or if I want to go see Mike in Vancouver, I can go to a clinic there and have my knee done. That's not a problem. Yeah. If the doctor wants to go to a different province or the patient wants to go to a different province, we're okay with that. But you can't do it in the same province. None of it makes any sense.
15: No, I mean, I've talked to tons of people here who have done precisely that. They're sick and tired of languishing on a wait list for a new knee or a new hip, and their life is just deteriorating. And they just said, to hell with it. I'm just going to pay for it. I'm going to go private and pay for it. Sometimes they'll go to the USA, or they'll go to somewhere in Europe, Mexico, or they'll go to another province. Like, this is the crazy thing. Like, so many people here from Vancouver and Victoria, I've talked to a ton of them, who will go to Alberta. They'll travel to Alberta to get their hip done or get their knee done. And that's
20: perfectly... And Albertans go to Vancouver.
15: Yeah. Yep. It's crazy. So I'm really following this one very closely here, because the way I understand it, the way it's going to work in Alberta, and you correct me if I'm wrong here, Shay, but the doctors who want to do some of these private surgeries, pay for surgery privately, it's a ratio, right? Like, you have to commit to doing a minimum amount of surgeries in the public system, and then you're allowed to do some private ones on the side, right? Yeah,
20: that's the understanding that I have, is there's a certain quota that you must hit within the public system monthly, whatever it is. Let's pick a number. I don't know how many they do. Let's say they must. Let's say the average is you're doing 25 now. Okay, great. You still must do 25. That doesn't change. You can't make that 5 and then you're going to do 20 in the private system. No. You still got to do your 25 publics, if that's the number, and I'm making it up. Once you've done that, if you want to go over and above on the evenings, weekends, whatever, go ahead. But you must do what you've always done within the public system first.
15: Right. And that makes sense to me.
20: I think so.
15: Why not try it? Why not try it and see if it works?
2: I think you're holding
20: the system.
2: We're all tired, I think, too, of this argument that we don't want to go down the road of public-private. or a public-private system when we are already there. Maybe not to the extent of what Alberta is trying, but we're there in a wide variety of spaces. Like some of the clinics you go might be privately operated, but then they bill Manitoba Health directly, right, for your X-ray or your diagnostic test. But it's still a private business that uses public doctors in the same capacity. Even when you think about, you know, going to your massage therapist, or your chiropractor, or your dentist, I mean, I have those benefits. Somebody else out in the street might not. It's not the same idea of a two-tiered system, but it is pointing to the fact that some of us get way better service than others just strictly based on our insurance plans and how that all goes. And so we're there. Again, not to the extent that Alberta is, but we're there and we are all screaming from the rooftops of asking people to fix it. So I think that the will this fix it? Maybe it won't. But we can't keep doing stories about how bad it is and wait times being so long and then be mad when someone tries to address wait times. Yeah. I just don't think
20: we can. Don't you dare change it.
2: Yeah.
20: It doesn't make any sense, right? It sucks. I hate it. But don't try and fix it. At least not that way. We've got to try and do something differently than we always
15: have.
20: I
15: think so. I think we should try it. I mean, the whole rest of the world has this sort of blended private-public system. So I think we should try it. And I personally hope it works. And we'll see what happens in Alberta. So we're going to keep a close eye on that one. Now, speaking of Alberta, Shay, while we got you here, let's talk about the sovereignty referendum in Alberta coming up and some of these new polling numbers that are coming. When is the referendum again? Remind us here.
20: No, October the 19th is referendum day in Alberta. Yeah, so a little more, month and a half, maybe. Yeah.
15: Okay. What are on the issue of Alberta sovereignty, what are these new polling numbers saying?
20: They're saying exactly what the old polling numbers are saying. We're not seeing a lot of movement. Actually, I shouldn't say that necessarily. There was two polls that came out, one by Research Co. that had it, I think, 74% saying, no, we're going to stay in Alberta. There was another poll done by, I want to say, Ipsos, that had it, I think it was 67% saying that we want to stay. The difference between the two was undecideds. On the Research Co., the undecided was only 4%, which is incredibly low for any political poll. The other poll had it at 10%. So in terms of staunch, we want to vote to separate it, in both instances, it's in the neighborhood of 25%, which is basically where it has always been. And when you have that really small number of undecideds there, it tells you that there's probably not a whole lot of room. Like the question, everybody has seemed to have pivoted to from whether it's a good idea or a bad idea to, are we going to get enough people to go out? Because if you're on the, this is a bad idea and things need to stay the way they are, and you see polling of, you know, 70-75%, it's kind of like, well, then we're good. I don't have to worry about it. This is put to bed. So the concern, because, you know, and Jason Kenney and Nahed Nenshi, who used to be mayor of Calgary and is now the leader of the NDP in Alberta, have both said the we need to get out of Canada's side. We'll crawl over broken glass to cast that ballot on October. They're going. All 25% of them will be there. Count on it. So the question is, if the other side kind of thinks it's in the bag and doesn't show up, then maybe we've got a problem on our hands. But in terms of what the polling shows, Mike, it really hasn't changed throughout the course of this entire conversation. It's stuck at right about 25%.
15: Now, what about, we talked earlier about the whole Canada-USA trade war and how Carney seems to be getting some political benefit by fighting Trump. Has the Canada-USA deteriorating relations, the trade war, has that had any impact on support for sovereignty in Alberta, or has it remained the same?
20: Yeah, I think, you know, in terms of where voter preference seems to lie, it's stayed the same. You do hear a lot of rhetoric around, you know, we'd be so much better off if we weren't tied to Ottawa and the failure to make a deal. I mean, there's a tremendous amount of resentment for anything that has a liberal stamp on it in this province, but that's why we have the referendum, right? It's election loss after election loss, and the frustration mounts. So, that's certainly part of the separatist side is, look, we're just getting killed here because of our belonging to Canada and would be so much better off on the other side. But we're starting to see more and more voices come forward, and some pretty prominent conservatives, like a former cabinet minister in the Ralph Klein era, you know, who now heads up the Canada West Foundation, Gary Marr. A huge report came out with information, and he says he doesn't go one way or the other, but there's some prominent conservatives that did that work. Jason Kenney has teamed up with Rachel Notley, if you can believe it. Staunch opponents are now teaming up for a Chamber of Commerce campaign for staying in Canada. So the voices are getting louder, and like I say, we've got about 6 weeks left. It'll be interesting to see where it goes now that summer's over. And it seems like everybody's pretty much dug in. I don't know if there's going to be a lot of movement.
15: Okay. Speaking of summer over, back to school. We'll talk about that next on Crosstalk.
2: It's our final time.
15: All the parents out there are happy about that. Okay, it's our final break on Crosstalk. When we come back, our kids heading back to school. Now, should we ban AI in the classroom? Artificial intelligence. Should it be banished from our school classrooms? That's what New York is doing. New York is restricting AI for younger students as kids head back to school. Should Canada do the same thing? That's next on Crosstalk.
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6: And now with the latest weather forecast from the 980 CFPL Beck HearingAids.com Weather Center, here's John Wilson.
9: Well, this steady stream of very warm and humid air is not about to leave just yet, but the main humidity, the shower thunderstorms, are just south and west of us, so they skipped us this time, although Chicago, Detroit, Cleveland are getting soaked. And there are showers around the periphery of this that we could get this evening, but they're mostly lighter. I won't discount a heavier shower in all this humidity. There's a lot of it. 16 low tonight, then some improvement. Partly sunny tomorrow, a little less humid, not much, but a little. And a chance of a shower declines 25 degrees. The rest of the Labor Day weekend, Sunday and Monday, sunny and much drier. And 25 and 26, they look great. Tonight's low 16.
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2: And they need to develop skills alongside their peers, build relationships with their teachers, and wrestle with tough problems on their own. I have yet to see a study showing that AI is beneficial for students in elementary and middle school, with the exception, of course, of research sponsored by the very corporations that stand to profit. So beginning this school year, we will implement a one-year moratorium on generative AI for students in 2K through 8th grade.
3: Okay, interesting. Should Canada do the same thing? Okay, Loren, over to you. What do you think?
4: I think there's a case for it. And I don't say this as this person who's like shaking my fist at AI. I use it in a basic form at work, and it helps me do some things more quickly. But it is a creativity stunter, unless you're coming up with the idea and then feeding it into the system to improve upon. And of course, we want our kids to grow up knowing how to use this tool at some point, or these tools, because it'll be fed into the system to improve upon. They need to understand.

0: and it makes it very hard to do so at that age group if you're constantly using it to problem solve and instead of building up that core reasoning.
1: Shay, what do you think?
2: Yeah, I think I agree. You need to have some sort of framework in place. And I know the government in Manitoba is talking about that, Lauren, saying, okay, we're going to have to do something here. I think an outright ban doesn't make sense. You can't. I mean, you can try, but I just think these outright bans on anything technologically related is really difficult to enforce, if not impossible to enforce. So rather than that, and the fact of the matter is, you know, if we want to become an artificial intelligence literate country, and we've been told many times that we better embrace this, we better be leaders in this tech, we need to have it, we need to do it, but we need to learn how to do it properly, right? Because it was fascinating. I had a guest on from the Fraser Institute yesterday talking about how teachers are now saying the vast majority of their post-secondary and high school students are using this stuff. And they know because the take-home work that they bring in is vastly superior to the stuff that they actually do in class. Like the work is, you can clearly tell that they didn't do it. So either mom and dad are helping, or far more likely it's AI that's doing it for them. Which, okay, if it's a tool, how do you use it responsibly? And like you say, Lauren, you don't just sort of, well, I don't have to learn anymore. It's already somebody else. Like you still need to learn how to have certain basic concepts and understandings. But we're sort of in the Wild West right now, where teachers are saying, yeah, I use it, my students use it, but we don't really have any rules or guidance on how to use it. That's the scary part to me.
3: Well, and the other thing, difficulty is, how do you put this genie back in the bottle? You can't.
2: Right. Yeah.
3: You can't, actually. You can't put the toothpaste back in the tube, to use another metaphor, but they're not actually banning ChatGPT for kids in New York City. They're banning it in school, right? My understanding is that these AI programs would be banished from school devices and networks in the school.
2: Okay.
3: So what happens when Johnny goes home and does his homework using ChatGPT and that he wasn't allowed to use in the school? I mean, what's the difference? Now, I guess, and we listened to that clip of the New York mayor saying that they're trying to get a more human experience for kids in the classroom, in school, which I guess makes some sense. I don't know. Maybe we should take a look at it. But it's tough. It's tough to go backwards on this stuff. We've talked on Crosstalk before about social media bans that we have coming in Canada that we're looking at, and whether that's going to be enforceable. But I guess that's something we'll be talking about in the future for sure.
0: As always, the how to do it, Mike, is the big one. Yeah. Like, even though Wob Canoe in Manitoba has said that, you know, he wants to ban AI chatbots and social media, at least to those under 16, he's also admitted that he's open to using AI tools in schools, right? And because there has to be some sort of a balance. But again, he wants it to be in that walled garden that's safe for kids, as he called it.
3: Thank you, guys. As usual, the hour has flown by. Thanks a lot for hanging out in Crosstalk this week. That was Shay Ganim in Edmonton, Loretta McNabb in Winnipeg. This is Mike Smith in Vancouver. Let's Crosstalk again next week. See you then.
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9: Good afternoon, it's 2 o'clock from the 980 CFPL newsroom. I'm Mike Hodges. Elgin County OPP are investigating a fatal two-vehicle collision near Almer, just outside of London. Shortly after 6:30 this morning, emergency services responded to a crash in Malahide Township involving an SUV and an electric bike at the intersection of Imperial Road and John Wise Line. Police say a 64-year-old riding the electric bike who resided in Malahide was taken to a local hospital. The individual's injuries were considered life-threatening, and they have since succumbed to those injuries in hospital. A 39-year-old behind the wheel of the SUV, who OPP say was visiting from Ireland, and their seven passengers were not hurt. The road remains closed. OPP officers will be cracking down on the Big Four this long weekend. As people prepare to head to the cottage or plan a road trip, police are cautioning drivers to be safe on the roads. OPP Sergeant Ed Sanchuk provided an update on X this afternoon.
10: A few seconds gained by speeding can result in a lifetime of consequences. Drivers are reminded that aggressive driving includes speeding, tailgating, unsafe lane changes, failing to yield, and road rage behaviors. The OPP is also urging motorists to exercise caution around vulnerable road users, including pedestrians, cyclists, and motorcyclists.
9: Also, thousands of students at Western University will be moving in this weekend to start a new school year. The university says campus roads will close intermittently between tomorrow and Sunday to keep pedestrians safe during the move-in and orientation week. Canada's economy shed 42,000 jobs in August, stalling the previously hot labor market. Don Mitchell with the Canadian Press reports.
11: Statistics Canada says despite the losses, the unemployment rate held steady at 6.4% last month. August losses fell short of economists' expectations for a gain of 15,000 positions. It puts to end a hot streak for the labor market that saw 181,000 jobs added from April through July. StatCan said there was little change in the private sector and self-employment in August, but the public sector shed 20,000 positions in its third straight month of losses. Don Mitchell, the Canadian Press.
9: London St. Thomas's jobless rate rose to 8.5% last month and lost 1,600 jobs in the region. The judge in Lindsay Clancy's trial has given her defense attorney an hour to appeal after the judge initially said he was going to declare a mistrial. This decision came after jurors reported for the third time that they could not reach a unanimous decision on whether the Massachusetts mother is criminally responsible for killing her three children in 2023. Clancy's attorney claims she had postpartum psychosis, while prosecutors argue she knew her actions were wrong. And Canada's snowbirds are set to take their final flight over Toronto before being grounded. The nine-jet aerobatic team will perform high-flying stunts at the Canadian International Air Show this Labor Day weekend before being grounded at the end of the 2026 season. The squadron has performed some 2,700 times in T-38 since 1971, becoming a staple of national events and celebrations. I'm Mike Hodges, and you're listening to 980 CFPL.
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21: All right, welcome back to the final hour of 640 Middays and 980 Middays in London. It's Drake Safe from 102.1 The Edge. All right, a lot of stuff. Joy G, we're going into a long weekend, so today's show may be lazy. Is that okay?
22: All set for that.
21: Yeah, because I'm doing Ben Mulrooney's show as well, and that's also going to be a lazy show. It's a long weekend. I want to put in as minimal effort as possible today, okay? Are you with me on that?
22: Totally with you.
21: All right, good. All right. So there's a bunch of stuff coming up in Toronto this weekend. There's like a list. It is a laundry list of things happening. I was outside earlier, and I didn't see the snowbirds, but I saw another one of the teams that's here for the air show, and it was loud. So I saw those guys. There's Bangladesh Fest, there's Dragon Fest, and Toronto Busker Fest is happening this weekend. Woodbine Park, it is all through the long weekend. And one of the performers who is going to be there this weekend, showing off what he does, is the Fire Ninja. He's from Australia. He's from this very same place I'm from, though I don't think he was born in Wollongong, which is where I was born. Chris Blaze in studio. How are you, sir?
23: Good, mate. How are you?
21: It's good to see you.
23: Thank you for having me.
21: You are a 9-times international award-winning fire artist.
23: I should got to correct you. I actually won another
21: ten.
23: Another award last week.
21: So it's 10 times?
23: It's 10 now.
21: You do large scale fire. What's the word I'm using here?
23: Yeah, fire shows. Street style fire shows, but yeah, basically fire shows.
21: This is one of my favorite things to see at any sort of festival that has something going on at night. Now, I know that you're on tonight and you're going to be on multiple times across the day, every day across the weekend. But this is something I think I want to see at nighttime.
23: Yeah, definitely at nighttime. It does work in the daytime, but because I add another element to it with the kids and all this kind of thing, but definitely fire at nighttime is way better.
21: How long have you been doing this for?
23: 2012 I started, but internationally 2015, so I don't know, you do the math, I'm not sure.
21: So before 2012, what were you doing?
23: I'm a concreter by trade.
21: Really?
23: And I was a bull rider. I used to ride bulls for 14 years.
21: Hang on, so concreter and a bull rider.
23: Yeah, so I was a concreting cowboy and then somehow become a fire ninja, international fire ninja. Yeah,
21: so you could actually do two things if you wanted to.
23: Yeah.
21: The concreting cowboy. All right, so where did the fire thing come from? What was your first introduction to it?
23: Well, basically I moved to a new area and we're looking for something to do. So my ex-fiance at the time looked on the newspaper, whatever, and there was a fire jam down at the beach. We thought, okay, we'll go and check it out. And it happens every Sunday. And one of the props that one of these guys was spinning, I loved it that much that I went down every week, started learning from him, and yeah, I was quite lucky. Some of the world's best were in this one area for only a short, like a year's time.
21: So you happened to be in the right place at the right time, and someone was so generous to teach you the skill they had, and you've taken it and turned it into this massive career for yourself.
23: Yeah, I thought I'd just be a hippie out of a van, but I ended up turning it into a pretty good career.
21: So you do all the busker circuits. You've been in Halifax, you've been in Ottawa. I think where else did you go?
23: Pembroke, Waterloo just recently, now this one, then back to Germany.
21: This is such a big weekend, the Busker Fest. So let me go through what's going on. So you're going to be doing your thing tonight. So if people come down to Woodbine Park, you can enter by donation. It goes to Epilepsy Canada, which is an amazing charity. They can see you. There's a flamenco night happening tonight. There's a Bad Bunny foam party. Does foam and fire mix?
23: Probably not. No. Unless it's gas fire. I've done that before.
21: Yeah, is that
23: That's
21: something?
23: Another story.
21: Have you ever burnt yourself terribly?
23: Not terribly, but yeah, I've burned myself a lot.
21: People ask you that all the time.
23: All the time. Yeah.
21: What is out of your repertoire of things that you show people, what do you think is the most dangerous thing that you do?
23: Other than the big fireball at the end, people say that even from a massive, like 10 meters away, you can still feel the heat.
21: Is this you blowing some sort of fuel out of your mouth?
23: I've made a special wick prop that makes this like big explosion of fuel that kind of evaporates out of it. And it's, pretty big. It's probably one of the biggest burn-offs you'll ever see.
21: Yeah, I guess for people that have ever been near a bonfire or a large
23: basically
21: fireball.
23: Basically like that. It's quite quickly, but yeah, very much like that.
21: You feel that heat. Yeah,
23: 100%.
21: Who's more mesmerized? Is it adults or kids?
23: Kind of both, but a lot of the kids kind of look at you like a superhero thing because I do a lot of tricks out of my mouth, like fire eating tricks and tricks that you just think, you know, humans shouldn't be able to do, but I do. And yeah, you get all the kids coming up thinking I'm like a superhero and all that kind of thing, which is kind of cool.
21: That is kind of cool.
23: Yeah, it is.
21: You said that your son, how old is your son?
23: 8.
21: He's 8. Yeah. You said he's just starting to learn a few fire tricks.
23: Yeah, he's loving it now.
21: What sort of fire tricks do you teach an 8-year-old?
23: Well, obviously not fire. That's one thing. They're not on fire, but I'm teaching him how to do the ninja props. Like there's a lot of like a dragon staff, for example, and it's a big stick with 4 prongs, which I teach him how to do it, but not on fire.
21: Right.
23: Yeah, so we can learn the skill of it, but just not on fire.
21: We can light it on fire some other time.
23: Yeah, exactly.
21: Right,
23: exactly. I've got some LED light ones that he can that he can use instead. Definitely not fire.
21: I didn't even realize, I guess because I hadn't really thought about it before, but when you do these things, you have to have a certain level of insurance, and the festival that you're a part of has to have some sort of level of insurance as well 100%. Because of what you do.
23: Yeah, 100%. It's quite dangerous stuff.
21: I
23: never hurt anyone, but you know, you should have these things in place.
21: I had said to the people around here at the radio station, I was like, when Chris gets here, we should get him to do a trick in the studio, and everyone got very nervous very quickly because they didn't want this build because everything here is flammable.
23: Yeah,
21: right. Yes, everything, including the attitudes. So it's just like we were gonna to go outside and do something.
23: Yeah.
21: But I just, we didn't want it to be too dangerous.
23: Yeah.
21: But now I'm regretting the fact that I'm not seeing a massive fireball in front of it. But I can
23: have to come down and see the
21: show. Exactly. I can come tonight. You're going to be, you do multiple shows every single day throughout the weekend. Once you're done here in Toronto, what's next for you?
23: Back to Germany. Got another festival in Germany. Back home for a little bit. In Portugal. It just continues. New Caledonia. Wow. Back to Australia. Like everywhere.
21: So you're just going everywhere.
23: All over the world. Yeah.
21: What's your, apart from coming to Canada, which you do every single year, what's your other favorite part of the planet to go to do festivals?
23: I love going to New Zealand. Like I said, I'd really love to come over here. I actually live in Europe. I live in a place called Estonia.
21: Great place.
23: But I have a camper van over there, so I love to travel around with the family, all the different festivals, and we stop into, like, you know, forests and lakes and stuff in between festivals.
21: That's kind of a fun life.
23: That's kind of cool.
21: You get to explore.
23: Exactly. And, you know, you go every 4 hours in a different country in Europe, you know?
21: Oh, that's so true, too,
23: It's a lot different to here in Australia.
21: You know what? Tonight, if you want to go, do you know what time you're going to start performing tonight?
23: I think around 6:30 is the first one, and then around 10:30. I'm sorry, I'm not a little bit educated on my times, too.
21: So a couple of shows tonight. All right. So if you want to find out more, torontobuskerfest.com is the website.
23: And there's a schedule, yeah.
21: Yeah, and there's a schedule there and everything, and it goes right through the weekend, right through until the 7th, so Sunday. So, hey, Chris, thanks so much for coming in.
23: No worries. Thanks for having me.
21: Yeah, get out tonight and see the Fire Ninja all the way from Estonia via Australia. Chris, thanks for being here, man.
23: Thank you. It's my pleasure.
21: Appreciate it very much. That website again, torontobuskerfest.com. It is Drex here at 640 middays and 980 middays in London. Here's what we're going to do coming up next. We're probably not going to make our next guest do a fire trick. We'll ask him anyway. He is the director of operations and exhibition at Imagine Cinemas. Have you seen the drama going on with their Carlton location where they can't play the new Bourdain movie? Apparently there's rules about it. It's called a zone system. I don't even know what that is. He's going to tell us about it next. Stefan is on with us. Stay there.
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3: Still warm and extremely humid, but the shower thunderstorm cluster I really expected for late this morning, early afternoon, has just skipped us to the south and east. It's draped from about Chicago to Cleveland and drifting slowly southward. Now, outside of that main band, there are scattered showers here and there for this afternoon, but pretty light. The humidity is still pretty pregnant, though, so some heavier showers could still happen this evening and even tonight, with some clearing toward morning and fog patches. 16 low tonight. Better Labor Day weekend, a mix of sun and cloud tomorrow. There's a slight chance of an early shower as this stuff finally exits. 25 degrees. Sunday and Monday, still looking great. Sunny, 25 and 26, and less humid. Tonight's low 16.
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21: Anthony Bourdain. His first few years of his career in Provincetown is an A24 feature directed by a Canadian, Matt Johnson, the guy behind Nirvana, the band, the movie. And this weird situation is playing out. I've seen this happen a couple of times before, but honestly, I haven't really dove into it. Because what we have in this country is massive chains of big cinema, big cinema corporations. But then pick a city, you'll find a bunch of smaller cinemas, smaller companies owning smaller theaters dotted sort of, in different neighborhoods. And from time to time, you'll hear stories of them not being able to get certain movies because of some rule that isn't really a rule. This is what is playing out for the Carlton Cinema. They want to be able to play this movie, Tony. In fact, they'd already sold tickets. I don't know whether you've heard the trailer or not.
5: Okay, so I'm just going to walk you through the basic vision. It's a coming-of-age story. Excuse me, I need to speak with you.
6: Didn't you punch a hole in the principal's door?
5: You know, a lot's changed since high school. I'm a writer now. The truth is, I'm about to get this huge writing fellowship.
7: Hello?
8: Mr. Bourdain, the committee has decided to go with another student for the fellowship.
5: I need a job.
7: You work in a kitchen before?
5: Sorry.
21: Yeah, I can't wait to see this movie. Will I be able to see it? I'd probably want to see it in a small theater. Like, I don't need to see this on a massive screen. I don't need to see it in an IMAX. It's not that type of thing. I want to bring in here the director of operations and exhibition at Imagine Cinemas, Stefan Kern. He is the guy that oversees the Carlton. Hey, Stefan, how you doing?
10: Good, thank you. How are you doing?
21: Yeah, good, man. Explain the zone system to our listeners. What exactly does that mean?
10: Yeah, I mean, we put it in our newsletter, right, and mentioned that it was antiquated. I mean, back in the day, it was something that made sense. There were film prints that were cost, thousands of dollars, usually $2,000 a print, and distributors didn't want to send, five, six prints out to the same kind of geographic location, and it's 12 grand worth of prints, and, they're not going to make their money back. But, I mean, in today's day and age, it's a download link.
21: It's all
10: really
21: digital
10: not
21: now,
10: a lot
21: right?
10: Of, that's exactly it. Everything comes electronically. There's really no cost anymore for them to send it. And I think that's where the frustration lies, is it's something that just no longer applies to the modern day, especially in this country in Toronto, when there's so many, there's millions of people in such a small radius, and there's no reason why we couldn't play it at the same time as someone else.
21: Yeah, you know what? One of our chief engineers, senior engineers here at 640, Michelle, lives in the neighborhood, and your theater is her local theater. And when I told her about this, she was like, "What? Really?" It is wild to think that the cinema, six or seven blocks from you, has a lockdown on this movie, and you can't do anything about it. So explain to me what happened. You knew you were going to have thought you were going to have the movie. Sorry, you started selling tickets, and then you had to stop.
10: Yeah, that's exactly it. So A24 reached out to us. Anytime that there's a film that we're really confident in, this was the follow-up to Matt Johnson's Nirvana, right? And we were, I'd argue, probably the cultural epicenter of that film in downtown Toronto.
21: Mm-hmm.
10: Matt Johnson came to our theater a bunch of times for some Q&As and some surprise visits. And, that went so incredibly well. I know he's a fan of our theater personally. So we reached out to A24 well in advance. We wanted to play this film. They told us no problem, absolutely, with the revenue that we did on Nirvana. And then lo and behold, the Monday before the Friday, we've had tickets up for a week. They told us that we ended up getting cleared by another location, and we're forced to pull everything down.
21: So this zone thing is actually an unofficial rule. So do you have any recourse here to go back to the company and say, hey, listen, this is not cool? Or what happens?
10: Yeah, I mean, I think, again, part of our newsletter, right, we just mentioned that it's extremely anti-competitive. Unfortunately, there's not a lot of recourse that we've got here. At the end of the day, it's their product. They can kind of choose to pick and choose where they want to play it. But, yeah. You know, I mean, our main argument is that there's something between a first-run theater and a second-run theater, right? And second-run is typically you get things not on release. So it's something's been out for maybe 6-7 weeks. It's gone from the big chains, and then all of a sudden you can take it. But we are a first-run theater. I mean, we've played Supergirl unreleased this year. We've played Project Hail Mary. Mm. We've got upcoming films that are on first release as well. So I think that's where the ambiguity of the whole situation kind of comes into play, that there's obviously some anti-competitive behaviors being exerted on either these studios or on exhibitors, because it's there's no rhyme or reason to it, right? It's just it kind of happens. You know, just happenstance. So
21: what has Matt Johnson, if anything, said about this?
10: He hasn't commented. We haven't heard anything from
21: him. I wish he would, though, because that would probably help your case a bit, wouldn't it? If the director's like, hey, that's my hometown, man. What are we doing?
10: Yeah. And I mean, I can't assume how he feels about it. But, you know, I know he frequents other small theaters in the area, too. I know he's a big fan of The Review as well. And they're far enough away from everything, so they're not really affected by this.
21: Yeah.
10: But, you know, I've mentioned this on other calls that I've had, is that just Anthony Bourdain in general, he was punk rock. He was very, you know, mom and pop. He was anti-establishment. You know, he publicly chastised major corporations all the time for kind of being soulless. So I think it was one of these films that it was just kind of ironic that the content of the film itself plays so hand in hand with everything that we do. And, and it was pulled from us. So.
21: Matt, look, I'm just, it sucks for you that this is happening, but I just wanted to get you on to talk about it because, look, I am a fan of your theaters. I go to the Imagine Theater next to St. Lawrence Market all the time, and I think you may agree with me when I say this, that when you come out of that Imagine Cinema, if you go to a late movie, because that one, for those of you that don't know, it's like deep down in the basement. For those of you that go to a late movie, if you come out of a late movie, you know how the theater is always a little quieter after the late movie starts because, you know, some of the staff have gone home and everything. Your theater feels like I'm on the set of Backrooms. Do you get what I'm saying? Specifically that location. Stephen.
10: Yeah, it's a liminal space. That film was another one. Actually, funny enough, that's an A24 title as well, believe it or not.
21: Right, yeah.
10: And we went viral on that one for sure. I looked at all the Reddits and everyone kind of said, hey, if you want the ultimate backroom experience, go to Market Square, right?
21: Yeah, go see it there, because I think the wallpaper almost matches, doesn't it? Maybe. It's pretty close.
10: Yeah, exactly. Yeah, and I mean, you know what, like we've got some of these retro spaces. Carlton is very much the same thing. We play art rep titles all the time, you know, so classic films for cheap.
21: You guys have a lot of anime over at the Carlton too, I've noticed.
10: Yeah, we just opened the Akira, actually. So
21: it's been like fully restored 4K. I'm gonna see it this weekend, actually. I can't wait.
10: I have been trying to get that film for years, and I'm so happy they finally did a 4K restoration. So I'm pretty excited about that one, too.
21: Have you, are you in the business of going, hey, now that we've downloaded that movie, we should do it like a little test screening for management, and you go down and you can watch it? Or have you done that with that movie? That's what I would do.
10: Oh, I wish. Yeah, no, I haven't done it for that one, but definitely in the past. I mean, we're fortunate. We get to do quality checks on movies, right? So we get to kind of watch them ahead of time, which is a treat of being in the industry for sure.
21: Damn, I thought I had a cool job. I think you may have one cooler. Hey, Stephen Kern is the Director of Operations and Exhibition for Imagine Cinemas. Hey, thanks for joining us, man. I appreciate it.
10: Thank you. Appreciate it. Thanks for having me on.
21: All right, there you go. That is Stefan. I just cannot believe that. You got a Canadian director, a director from Toronto, has directed this movie about Anthony Bourdain. As Stefan says there, everything about Anthony Bourdain is anti-establishment. Everything about Imagine Cinemas and the way they like to do things is just, we're a small business. This is the way we want to do it. I in there have to deal with this rubbish from A24 going, oh, sorry, the guys over there at Cineplex are going to have that movie, so you can't play it because you're too close. Give me a break. Believe it or not, there are plenty of people that would live near the Carlton Cinema that don't want to go to the Cineplex downtown. Right? That's the entire point of a neighborhood theater, is you can quickly just duck out of your house and quickly go see a movie, like a couple of blocks away. And look, we live in a city where a lot of former theaters now are other things, right? I think there's a Circle K on the Danforth that is an old theater. I think there's a Shoppers Drug Mart on Bloor Street that's an old theater. You get different churches that are in old theaters because we used to have so many little neighborhood movie theaters. Then these big guys come in and you know, corporatize their business. But still, it's those smaller little businesses like Imagine Cinemas that just keep plodding along and making sure, oh, if I can't go see it at the big theater because they've got Spider-Man on seven screens, where can I see that smaller release film? I'm likely going to see it at Imagine. So I thank Stefan for his time. And I just can't believe that sort of stuff happens, especially to a Canadian director. It's kind of icky. All right. When we come back, I've got this theory I'm working on. And it's all based on a piece of audio and a discussion we had yesterday around Pete Hegseth and what he'd made comments about online with two young Canadian women who sort of were doing some stuff cadet-wise with the forces. George Clooney has come out and said something about this. And I have a theory. Bear with me. I'll explain it to you next. Stay there.
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21: Joy Jeet hanging out with me. Danny Vaughn producing the show as well. Remember yesterday we were talking about Pete Hegseth and the awful things he said about young Canadian women who were involved with cadets and the military?
3: Yep, we all do.
21: Yeah. You remember that, Danny?
9: Cannot forget that.
21: She cannot forget that. That sounds fine, by the way. Yeah. they were trying to figure out whether Danny sounds. She sounds crystal clear. Thank you. Nice. Actually, this is the best she's sounded all week. I'll say that. All right. So I saw this audio last night, and I watched it, I'm going to say, 3 or 4 times. And then I had some thoughts. So it is on the Pete Hegseth thing. And thanks for all the calls that called in yesterday, too, because I was just like, why is this guy picking on teenagers? Like, this guy's the U.S. Secretary of War, and he's coming for Canadian teenagers? Like, not classy, bro. Not classy in any way. So, actor George Clooney had a few thoughts on Pete Hegseth. Have a listen to this.
15: The idea that cruelty is the base, that being cruel and unkind is part of the fun of all of this. You see what the Secretary of Defense just tweeted out a picture about women from in the military in Canada. You're going, what's wrong with you? Where's the sense of decency in all of this? And I'm ashamed of all of that. But we will get through it, and we will come out better on the other side.
21: Right. So at the end of the day, George Clooney, actor, has an opinion on stuff. Great. Everyone does. Everyone's good at opinions. But here's what I was picking up from that. And I don't know whether you guys agree with me or not. And I want you all in this, Danny, Joy Jeet. But I feel like Clooney is setting us up for something. And when I say that, I feel like, and I guess this has been speculated a few times before in the past. But I have a feeling that George Clooney at some point will run for American office. I don't know whether that is to be a governor, to be a president. I just don't know. But I feel it's there. Do you guys sense that? Just the way he talks, the way he carries himself. George Clooney now is different to George Clooney 15 years ago. And I think
9: I could see that happening. Right, I could see him running. He's an intelligent guy, and I think he might be bored with acting. He might want more. I could see that happening.
21: You also have to consider who he's married to as well. Amal Clooney is an international human rights lawyer.
9: Yes.
21: So she probably has a little bit of influence on him with that as well. I would imagine he knows a lot about the planet and the Earth and the way things work and how politics work. I just, you know, just being in her vicinity, he would have just picked up on that stuff, right? You know, you pick up on the things that your partner does for a living. And you learn a little bit of knowledge, like, oh, how do you know about RMTs so much? Well, I was married to one. You know, it's just if you're in the vicinity of someone who has a specific set of skills, you I guess if you wanted to, you could learn some of those skills. You know, they rub off on you. So I feel that we are maybe I'm not going to say maybe this year or next year, but maybe the next few years, I think we're going to see George Clooney run for politics. I may be completely crazy thinking that, but I heard that audio. I was like, wow, very well spoken. He criticized Hegseth, but he did it in such a way. He did it in a very diplomatic way. Did anyone notice that?
9: He did.
21: Right?
9: Should I point out that the last person we had that was on reality television became our, well, the state's president?
21: Were you about to say our president? Wow.
9: Well, I mean, come on.
21: No,
9: but yeah.
21: Don't do it. Yeah, and look, yeah, he's a reality TV star. Reagan was an actor. It's American politics is interesting. Look, Arnold Schwarzenegger was the governor of California. Everybody get the chopper. Like he was that, but he couldn't be president because he wasn't born in America. So I think Clooney may be in the next. And look, I'm sure some of you absolutely hate the idea. But I think many people would love the idea of George Clooney running for office. Should we open the phones on this and ask people's opinions? I don't know. Do you think we should? Or do you think Canadians just don't care? Or do they care enough to go, maybe he would, maybe he won't? I don't know.
9: I'm also wondering what happened to Oprah. Remember, years ago, there was so much talk about her running.
21: No, okay. You got to remember, Oprah gave us Mehmet Oz, Dr. Phil. What? How many other fake doctors did Oprah give us? She gave us a few just whack jobs, didn't she? I don't want Oprah to run for president. Can't you just go away and just be a quiet billionaire somewhere? Like, come on, you went to Jeff Bezos' wedding. We can't take you seriously. We can't take Oprah seriously anymore. Do you still take her seriously?
9: Not after the Meghan interview. That was atrocious.
21: Yeah, that was quite something, wasn't it? All right, let's open the phones on this. Just maybe you don't care, and that's fine. If you don't care, that's fine. If you do, I want to know. 416-870-6400. Call or text that number. Or 1-888-225-TALK. Clooney? Running for office? I don't know. Is he governor material? Is he presidential material? Is he local politics? I don't know. I think he might do it. Because what was the last movie that Clooney was even in? I'm sure he was in something in the last 6 months, but I don't remember what it was. And he's asked about politics all the time as well. I mean, are we okay with actors being politicians? Honestly, I'm okay with anyone being a politician. If they're willing to say, all right, I would like to nominate myself for public office. I would like to put myself out there for you to consider me for a job in office. That's brave, regardless of who you are or where you're from. Because the entire point of politicians is to represent each and every one of us. And that means that we all come from different walks of life. So when we look at politicians, what do we look? We see a lot of lawyers, we see a lot of business people, see a lot of maybe see a few journalists here and there. But then occasionally you'll see, this person was a veterinarian, or this person was a high school teacher, or this person, right, you know, ran a small business. So I'm actually okay. Does it, like, a lot of people like to say, oh, sports people stick to sports, movie actors stick to movies. Well, no, they're all taxpayers at the end of the day, so they're all, you know, well within their rights to run for public office. So why shouldn't they? I guess we automatically go, oh, that's a bad idea if we know it's like an actor, someone who's famous. Like, I remember when Schwarzenegger ran for governor of California, everyone was like, what? He's going to be the governor? That's a terrible idea. He's an actor. How many terms did he do? He did a couple of terms. I think he did two terms, right? Pretty sure. And now you've got Gavin Newsom, who is the current governor of California, and there is much suggestion that he will likely nominate himself for the Democratic ticket at the next election. He hasn't confirmed that, hasn't denied it, but, you know, I think we're all thinking it. He did do two terms. Of course he did. So George Clooney as the American. I love this. Danny, you put this one in. Which actor would make a great politician? In parentheses, would love to see Bryan Cranston as governor. Governor of what? New Mexico?
9: Anywhere. I think of all the actors that come to mind, yeah. I think Bryan Cranston would do a terrific job. He can be a little bit intimidating, but he just seems like a decent guy, smart guy too.
21: His daughter is on The Pit. His daughter is one of
9: Yes, she is, and she's doing such an excellent job. Yes.
21: She does such a great job on that show. I've seen bits and pieces of the show, but honestly, I only made it 20 minutes into the first episode of the first season. You know why?
9: Why?
21: I'm sitting there, and it's an emergency room, right? Emergency room in Chicago, or wherever it is. They come in. Oh, a car accident. A man has degloved his foot. I'm out. I don't want to see it. I don't want to see it. I don't want to see that. I don't want to see that. I don't want to hear the noises. I'm not interested. I guess I can't do it because there's an element of body gore to that show.
9: I guess it's an emergency room.
21: I couldn't even watch ER. Like, hospital shows are bad. I can watch House. That was fine. But I can't.
9: House
21: watch
9: is a great show.
21: Yeah, House is a great show. But I can't watch these shows that have just too much medical stuff. All right, so on the phones, if you want, weigh in on this one, 416-870-6400 or 1-888-225-TALK. George Clooney running for U.S. office. Just an idea I had, just from the way he spoke about those Canadian military women yesterday. Take your calls next, 640 middays, 980 middays. Drex here from 102.1 The Edge. Stay there.

0: Thunder Bay that does it.
1: Right.
0: And it's crazy busy.
1: But can you correct Joy here? A Persian is not a donut, though, correct?
0: A Persian is not a donut, and I dare you to say that in the shop.
1: Like, he makes donuts. It is a donut shop, but a Persian is not a donut.
2: Gotcha.
1: Yep. All right.
0: It is absolutely not, and say it in the shop once, and you will be corrected forever.
1: Yeah, or you'll be banned for life.
0: Pretty much, like the donut Nazi.
1: Rob, thank you. Joe, hey, Joe, how you doing? Yeah, you've tried a Persian? You know what
3: how
1: this
3: you
1: is.
3: Doing?
1: Good, brother. You've tried one of these, right?
3: Oh, yeah. I grew up with Persians. I'm from Perth, Ontario, which is called Thunder Bay, Ontario. I grew up with Persians. We used to take the Persians, cut them in half, fry them with butter in a frying pan, put the pink icing melt on top, put them back together and have them like that.
1: Damn.
3: They're gorgeous. They're delicious. You can't have anything better than Persians. You can't find them nowhere else but Thunder Bay, Ontario.
1: There you go.
3: Right across Canada.
1: Yeah.
3: They're the best dessert you're ever going to have in your life is a Persian.
1: One place only. So there you go. Have I educated you now, Joy G? Danny, do you know what I'm talking about now? You're aware, you're educated about it, you know to look for it next time you're in Thunder Bay, right?
4: You've managed to make me hungry.
1: Ah. I love that I've educated, because look, you know, I'm an immigrant. Joy Jeet's an immigrant too, but Danny's an Ontarian. I can't believe you've never tried one before.
4: So I've been to Kenora, which is a beautiful area.
1: Okay,
4: of
1: that's
4: Ontario.
1: That's not Thunder Bay.
4: I've not been to Thunder Bay yet, so I'm sorry.
1: I don't jump in a car. It'll take you like 7 days to get there by car. Just warning you.
4: Can I go now?
1: You leave now, you may be back by Wednesday. Yeah. All right. So here's what's coming up. I'm sticking around. I'm going to do the Ben Mulrooney Show this afternoon. We have a bunch of things to go through. We're going to chat to Andrew Ands, the senior VP of Leger Marketing. They've just done a poll, and apparently Canadians are happier than they've ever been. Okay, I need to know more about that. So we'll dive into that. Also, we're going into a long weekend. Should you be spending Sunday and Monday getting ready for the next week? An executive coach says, no, you shouldn't be doing that. It's probably not good for you. The Ben Mulrooney Show is coming up just after 3 o'clock. What else are we going to do? Oh, we got an author coming in. Brad Smith might like this book. His Nathan Radke, he's got a book out called Uncover Up, How to Think Clearly Against the Age of Conspiracies. Let's get a copy for Brad if we can, please. That is coming up after 3 o'clock on the Ben Mulrooney Show.

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3: Good afternoon, it's 3 o'clock. From the 980 CFPL newsroom, I'm Mike Hodges. A serious two-vehicle crash just outside of London this morning has turned fatal. Elgin County OPP say emergency crews arrived at the intersection of Imperial Road and John Wise Line in Malahide Township shortly after 6:30 a.m. They say an SUV and an electric bike collided at the intersection. A 64-year-old operating the e-bike has died in hospital after initially suffering life-threatening injuries from the crash. A 39-year-old driver of the SUV was visiting from Ireland, and their seven passengers aren't injured. The road remains closed as police continue to investigate the cause of the collision. It's shaping up to be a busy couple of days as we head into the last official long weekend of the summer. OPP will be on the roads as part of their Labor Day long weekend campaign, watching for signs of impaired, aggressive, and distracted driving in anyone not wearing a seatbelt. OPP Sergeant Ed Sanchuk says excessive speeding and excessive driving are still the leading factors in fatal and life-altering collisions.
4: As we enjoy the final days of summer, we're asking drivers to remember that every vehicle is operated by a human being with family and loved ones waiting for them at home.
3: Provincial police are reminding drivers and boaters to have a safe but fun long weekend. It'll be a busy weekend in and around Western University as students will move in to begin a new school year. While London's jobless rate is creeping back up, Stats Canada reports the London St. Thomas unemployment rate rose to 8.5% in August. While that is higher than where it stood in June and July, it is lower than where it stood in the spring when the rate reached a 2026 high of 9.2%. The region shed 1,600 jobs last month while also recording decreases in the labor force and an increase in the number of people claiming unemployment. London has lost more than 13,000 jobs since the start of the year. Nationally, StatsCan says the unemployment rate held steady at 6.4%, even though the economy lost 42,000 jobs. Provincially, Ontario has lost 18,000 jobs, while the jobless rate sits at 6.9%. Massachusetts' top court has refused to stop the judge in the Lindsay Clancy case from declaring a mistrial. Judge William Sullivan announced in court that jurors, now in their seventh day of deliberations, had sent a third note saying they can't reach a unanimous decision on whether the mother is criminally responsible for killing her three young children in 2023. The judge said he was going to declare a mistrial before suddenly changing course and giving her defense attorney 1 hour to appeal. The Massachusetts Supreme Judicial Court quickly rejected the appeal. And navigating insurance can be overwhelming as Southern Ontario residents pick up the pieces after a destructive storm earlier this week. Matt Hands, Vice President of Insurance at RateHub.ca, is asking people to be patient as many file claims for damages. Meanwhile, the Northern Tornadoes Project out of Western said in an update last night that an EF1 downburst has been documented in the Broadhagen area, and the team has evidence that tornadoes likely occurred in the Bamberg and Tavistock areas. I'm Mike Hodges, and you're listening to 980 CFPL.
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0: need to explain this to you. But clearly we're not picking up on the education piece. Because you've got bears that are habituated. And this happens in neighborhoods as well. When I lived on the West Coast, I lived in Coquitlam. Hi to our CKNW listeners on the West Coast. When I lived in Coquitlam, you would always see bears in many of the parks I would walk in. And you'd follow a couple of Twitter accounts. They're like, oh, bear in the area. Be careful. I don't know. Google what to do with your food before you go camping, please. Because there's probably people that were hoping to go to Cypress Lake in Ontario this weekend for the final weekend before kids go back to school, and now they can't do that.
1: Or just don't go camping.
0: Or just don't go camping and see if there's a Fairmont you can stay at. Really cheap for the whole family. It's great. All right, we continue with the Ben Mulroney Show coming up. Apparently, Canadians have been told we should prepare for a 5-degree hotter future. I mean, we've been told about this the last 20 years, and it's finally here, and we've done nothing about it. So it's probably our fault, right? More of the Ben Mulroney Show next. Stay there.
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2: Good afternoon. It's 4 o'clock from the 980 CFPL newsroom. I'm Mike Hodges. Elgin County OPP are investigating a fatal two-vehicle collision near Almer, just outside of London. Shortly after 6:30 this morning, emergency services responded to a crash in Malahide Township involving an SUV and an electric bike at the intersection of Imperial Road and John Wise Line. Police say a 64-year-old riding the electric bike who resided in Malahide was taken to a local hospital. The individual's injuries were considered life-threatening, and they have since succumbed to those injuries in hospital. A 39-year-old behind the wheel of the SUV, who OPP say was visiting from Ireland, and their seven passengers were not hurt. The road remains closed. OPP officers will be cracking down on the Big Four this long weekend. As people prepare to head to the cottage or plan a road trip, police are cautioning drivers to be safe on the roads. OPP Sergeant Ed Sanchuk provided an update on X this afternoon.
3: A few seconds gained by speeding can result in a lifetime of consequences. Drivers are reminded that aggressive driving includes speeding, tailgating, unsafe lane changes, failing to yield, and road rage behaviors. The OPP is also urging motorists to exercise caution around vulnerable road users, including pedestrians, cyclists, and motorcyclists.
2: Also, thousands of students at Western University will be moving in this weekend to start a new school year. The university says campus roads will close intermittently between tomorrow and Sunday to keep pedestrians safe during the move-in and orientation week. Canada's economy shed 42,000 jobs in August, stalling the previously hot labor market. Don Mitchell with the Canadian Press reports.
4: Statistics Canada says despite the losses, the unemployment rate held steady at 6.4% last month. August losses fell short of economists' expectations for a gain of 15,000 positions. It puts to end a hot streak for the labor market that saw 181,000 jobs added from April through July. StatCan says there was little change in the private sector and self-employment in August, but the public sector shed 20,000 positions in its third straight month of losses. Don Mitchell, the Canadian Press.
2: London St. Thomas's jobless rate rose to 8.5% last month and lost 1,600 jobs in the region. A Massachusetts judge has declared a mistrial in the case of a mother who killed her three young children in 2023. Jurors say they could not reach a unanimous verdict on whether Lindsay Clancy was criminally responsible for the killings. The state's top court denied an emergency appeal to stop the judge from declaring a mistrial. Prosecutors now have to decide whether to put Clancy on trial again, drop the charges, or try to negotiate a plea deal with her lawyer. And Ontario has fined the online mobile ticketing platform SeatGeek $25,000 under the province's ticket resale law aimed at preventing scalping. An outline of the law states the company was penalized $10,000 for allegedly selling a ticket above face value. It was also docked $5,000 for what's described as a failure to disclose the original purchase price of a ticket, and another $10,000 for allegedly facilitating a transaction without having proof of the original price. I'm Mike Hodges, and you're listening to 980 CFPL.
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2: All right,
9: right, welcome back. It is Direct from the Edge Radio Network covering for Ben. He's going to be back in the chair on Tuesday after the long weekend. There is a brand new book coming out. It's called Uncover Up, How to Think Clearly in an Age of Conspiracies, written by Lee Kuan Lee and also Nathan Radke. Nathan Radke is in studio with me. Thanks for coming in, man.
10: Well, thanks for having me on.
9: I love this sort of stuff because I've worked in radio for 30 plus years, worked in talk radio coming up on 15 years. And I would say every single day I'm dealing with at least one conspiracy that comes up as a story that might want to be covered.
10: Yeah, I'm not surprised by that at all. Talk radio has long been like fertile soil for conspiracy thinking.
9: Yeah.
10: And just in general, human beings, we're such narrative creatures. We love a story.
9: Yeah.
10: And we want explanations. And conspiracy theories give us both of those. They appear to give us explanations to the strange stuff that's happening.
9: Yeah.
10: And they do so in the form of like a compelling story. The problem is sometimes we confuse how compelling a story is with how true it is.
9: How dangerous can it be to really fully believe something that probably isn't true? How can it affect stuff around you?
10: Well, it can get extremely dangerous. It can get extremely dangerous at an individual level because you might start believing something that causes you harm. We saw this during the pandemic in a time when people were legitimately scared and understandably scared. There were all sorts of scammers and opportunists who moved in to try to take advantage of that fear by selling what they used to call snake oil.
9: Yeah.
10: Medicines that didn't work. And people would take those medicines in the hope that it would save them from what was happening in the pandemic. And often it would either cause them some actual harm or it just wouldn't do them any good and give them a false sense of security. So on an individual level, I've seen instances where people have refused medical coverage because they were so certain that at any second, a new technology called the MedBed was going to be released and that all diseases were going to be cured.
9: Right.
10: And so rather than have their cancer cured, they were waiting for these nonsensical lies. And at a societal level, I mean, to get to the most extreme, if you look at the last 100 years, human beings have pulled off several genocides. And there is no genocide in the last 100 years where a false conspiracy hasn't been part of the reason why that genocide was able to occur.
9: Do you think the sort of introduction to the commercially available internet around 94, 95, do you think that sort of has fed this even more in the past few decades?
10: Yeah, absolutely. I mean, the internet is an amazing thing because it allows people to get their voices out. It allows us to get around the gatekeepers, the editors and the owners of mass media. And that's fantastic. And the dangerous part of it is exactly the same thing.
9: Yeah.
10: Because it gets rid of the gatekeepers, the editors, and the fact checkers. And the thing is, in the world of the internet, in that ecosystem, truth is at a disadvantage. Because the thing about truth is, truth tends to be complicated and nuanced and not particularly satisfying to any one person's biases or prejudices. Whereas you can engineer, you can come up with disinformation campaigns that do exactly those things, that are short and shocking and novel, and really grab people's attention. And so this is why we know that, I mean, they say that a lie travels around the world while the truth is putting on its shoelaces. And this is why, because lies can be engineered to be more interesting to us.
9: Mm.
10: And in the world of the internet, it doesn't matter if something's true, it matters if it gets attention.
9: Yeah.
10: And if something ridiculous comes out, somebody comes up with some absurd theory like Australia doesn't exist.
9: Oh, that was one a few years ago. Like, I know it does because I'm from there.
10: Right. But it was also a theory that was circulating around,
9: yeah,
10: as absurd as it is.
9: Yeah.
10: And the problem is that comes out and people react to that by either responding with, ooh, I believe this. Or yeah, if they think it's nonsense, they respond with, oh, this is nonsense. But either way, you're responding to it and you're elevating it and you're giving it more attention. And idea memes feed off of that attention.
9: I think probably the most disturbing conspiracy theory I've sort of witnessed play out in real time in the last few years is probably the Sandy Hook shooting. We know what happened. We know the facts. They're there for all of us to know. Yet there were some people within the sort of internet media within the U.S. that really hopped on the fact that, oh, this was a false flag operation. These were crisis actors hired. And Alex Jones leaned into that for years to the point where he has now lost his business and livelihood because of the lies he was telling and basically had to give it all up.
10: Yeah. And that's such an excellent and tragic example of why we need to be careful about the ideas that we allow into ourselves. there's a cliche that you are what you eat. I think a more accurate cliche is you are what you think, because how you think changes your worldview, and your worldview changes your actions, which then changes who you are.
9: Yeah.
10: And when you look at what happened, people believed that the horrors of Sandy Hook were some kind of elaborate orchestration by the American government. And even pulling on those threads, the tiniest amount would reveal that to be absurd.
9: Yeah.
10: Because basically, the entire town would have had to have been in on that conspiracy
9: right.
10: for decades and decades, to like for no purpose.
9: And that's the thing, too, is when you just apply just even the minutest amount of critical thinking to it and yep. go, okay, is that possible? You start thinking about it, you go, well, I don't think it is. Because, yep. like you said, thousands of people would have to have been in on it. In fact, when you look at most conspiracy theories, there would have to be a concerted effort from thousands upon thousands of people to keep that that conspiracy a secret.
10: Yeah, and we are bad at keeping secrets.
9: Yeah.
10: We're terrible at it. But the thing is, the consequences of that particular conspiracy theory were that people believed it, and then they started persecuting the family members of children who had been killed in that catastrophe. And imagine you're basically victimized twice. Once you lose your loved one in a horrifying event, and then you have people calling you in the middle of the night accusing you of being a crisis actor.
9: Yeah.
10: It's unbelievable. It's hard to even fathom how terrible that would be. And it shows you the consequences of what happens when we're led astray down the path of a false conspiracy theory.
9: Since you put this book together, so you probably would have read up on a lot of conspiracy theories, going, okay, which one do I want to put in the book? What one can I use as a reference? When I think of conspiracy theories, I think the most common one that had the media around it as well was probably the assassination of JFK. There's always been some sort of theory as to who did it, why did they do it, was it a CIA cover-up? Why did these things last so long? That happened in 1963. It's now 2026, and people still have questions about the assassination of that president.
10: Well, it's good to have questions. And the official story is often untrue. And people in power do lie to us and conceal things from us. And there are examples of genuine conspiracies which are accurate. And some of those sound ridiculous. CIA mind control programs. That one is true.
9: MKUltra, yeah.
10: Exactly. Vast overreach by the FBI and surveillance, things like COINTELPRO. The Americans planning on nuking the moon, which sounds cartoonish,
9: yeah.
10: but in the 1950s, Project A119, it was something that they were considering. These things did happen. The difference is, one, we have receipts for them, which is an important thing in a conspiracy. And two, there's a historical context that makes them make sense, because they all took place during the Cold War. And the Cold War, of course, was a time when the Americans and the Soviets couldn't fight each other directly, so they had to fight each other weird. So that's one difference between the ridiculous-sounding actual conspiracies and the ridiculous-sounding false ones, is that there's a historical context that kind of makes them make a little bit more sense.
9: With people's just easy access to the internet these days, how easy is it to fall for a conspiracy without understanding the facts?
10: It's extremely easy. We're hardwired for it. It's such a handy thing. When we were cave people, tens of thousands of years ago, your ability to detect a threat or to see people maybe making secret alliances, that keeps you alive.
9: Yeah.
10: And so the humans that were good at that were more likely to survive and reproduce and pass on those tendencies. And sure, you get stuff wrong occasionally.
9: Yeah.
10: But it's better to mistake a stick for a snake than to mistake a snake for a stick. It helps keep you alive. So we're basically hardwired evolutionarily to see patterns and to detect threats. But it's kind of like how the way we have immune systems that protect us from germs. That's a good thing. But our immune systems can overreact and give us allergic reactions and put us in danger. Our critical thinking, it makes us skeptical, which is good. We should distrust official stories. It gets cranked up too far. It turns from skepticism to paranoia.
9: Right.
10: And at that point, it's putting us in danger.
9: Yeah. Wow. All right. Nathan Radke is with us. He's the author of a brand new book called Uncover Up, How to Think Clearly in the Age of Conspiracies. I got a few more questions for you. In fact, I want to sort of direct some questions to you about late night talk radio. The days of Coast to Coast. You remember that show? It used to be on this some of these very radio stations.
10: Of course. I drove around in the middle of the night.
9: Yeah, I want to talk to you about Art Bell. I want to talk to you about George Norrie and what that type of radio does to people that believe conspiracies. We'll do that next as we continue on the Ben Mulready Show.
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12: Still warm and extremely humid, but the shower thunderstorm cluster I really expected for late this morning, early afternoon, has just skipped us to the south and east. It's draped from about Chicago to Cleveland and drifting slowly southward. Now, outside of that main band, there are scattered showers here and there for this afternoon, but pretty light. The humidity is still pretty pregnant, though, so some heavier showers could still happen this evening and even tonight, with some clearing toward morning and fog patches. 16 low tonight. Better Labor Day weekend, a mix of sun and cloud tomorrow. There's a slight chance of an early shower as this stuff finally exits. 25 degrees. Sunday and Monday, still looking great. Sunny, 25 and 26, and less humid. Tonight's low 16.
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9: All right, welcome back. Drex here from the Edge Radio Network covering for Ben. He's going to be back in the Champ Monday after the long weekend. Uncover Up, a brand new book from Lee Kun Lee and Nathan Radke, How to Think Clearly in an Age of Conspiracies. Nathan Radke is my guest this afternoon in studio. Before the break, I mentioned that I wanted to talk to you about media and conspiracy theories. I remember in the sort of late 80s into the 90s, we started to hear Coast to Coast on late night radio. It was here on the Chorus Radio Network for years and years and years. First with Art Bell, then with George Norrie. A fascinating radio show?
10: Yeah, I mean, I used to listen to it as well. I mean, maybe it might have even influenced my decision to eventually study this academically, because you'd be driving around late at night, it would be dark, things would be kind of ominous, and then you'd hear this voice talking about alien abductions or talking about Chupacabra.
9: Mixed with Giorgio Moroder's The Chase, that song that he uses on that radio show.
10: Exactly, really gets you in the conspiratorial mood.
9: You know, Art Bell loved talking about Area 51 when he was still alive and still on the radio. He talked a lot about Area 51. He famously, maybe you've heard this phone call, maybe you haven't, but he famously took a phone call from someone who said they were flying over Area 51 at the time he was chatting to them. And then the phone line goes dead.
10: Right. Yeah, and so you hear something like that and you think, oh, this has got to be something.
9: Right.
10: But Area 51 itself is fascinating, and it shows you the way that we construct narratives. I have some contacts who have some, you know, familiarity with Area 51, and I was told this story, which I find fascinating. There was a fighter pilot, and he was flying across California in his F-100 doing Mach 1, the speed of sound, at 30,000 feet, thinking that at that time, in 1961, he was probably the fastest guy on Earth. And then he looks up in the sky above him, and he sees something strange. It's this weird triangular shape. It's going three times faster than him. It's three times higher than him. That's impossible. And when he lands at the base, there's some guys in there with dark suits, and they meet up with him. And when he gets out of his plane, they say, hey, did you see anything weird in the sky? And he says, I sure did. And these guys in dark suits say, no, you didn't. And stories like that are true, and you can see how they start to build up this strange mythology that maybe Area 51 is hiding some kind of strange alien device.
9: Some people seem to believe, and I read this on the internet a few years ago, and I always thought it found it fascinating. Some people seem to believe that the Men in Black movie with Tommy Lee Jones and Will Smith could be based on actual things.
10: Well, the Men in Black story is fascinating. That story I just told you did happen. There were those Men in Black suits. But now we can look back and see with clearer eyes and say, wait, that strange craft you saw going three times the speed of sound at 90,000 feet, we know what that was now. That wasn't an alien craft. That was a top secret CIA spy plane called the A-12 Oxcart. But because nobody knew what it was, the Air Force and the CIA actually were kind of encouraging alien rumors. Because what that did was, if somebody sees something strange and they say, hey, I saw an alien, they're not talking about spy planes. They're not talking about the CIA. They're not talking about the Air Force. And then either the people that they talk to believe them, in which case they're going off in the wrong direction about aliens, or they dismiss what they say, and then you don't have to worry about it.
9: Did we have conspiracy theories before the printed word?
10: You sort of need mass media in order to have a proper conspiracy theory. Before then, what you have is rumors. But to have a conspiracy theory, you need to have kind of a critical mass of people who believe that. And in order to do that, in order for conspiracy theories to spread, there has to be an environment in which they can spread. Mm. And that environment is mass media.
9: So what was the first printed conspiracy theory that wasn't real?
10: The first one, it's interesting. It happened pretty much right after the printing press is invented. And the invention of the printing press obviously is great news, because you get information out. You get all sorts of knowledge out. You get learning out. But As information spread, it took along its two ugly siblings, disinformation and misinformation. Mm. And this is what happened. There was an astrologer who was, you know, looking at his charts at the end of the 15th century and said, hey, you know what? I think all of the planets in the sky are going to line up in the constellation of Pisces. And that's got to do something. And because it's Pisces, well, that's a water sign. So therefore, when they all line up in 1524 and a couple decades away, there's going to be a massive flood that's going to destroy Europe. And again, if this had happened 100 years earlier, he would have told some other people, they might have told some other people, and it doesn't go anywhere. But because of the printing press, he can put it out in pamphlets with shocking drawings on the front. And those pamphlets spread. And then other people pick up on those and write their own pamphlets. And so by 1524, you did have a flood, but you didn't have a flood of water. You had a flood of paper. As all of these literally hundreds of thousands of pamphlets, for maybe the first time in human history, we had this mass distribution of information, but it was misinformation. The person who wrote it, they didn't know they were wrong, but they were wrong. And it still caused panic, especially one day in London in 1524, where, shockingly, it started to rain a little. And then, as you would expect, people started freaking out. And this is the danger. The danger is that this kind of misinformation, or even more sinisterly, disinformation, can lead to panic, and panic can lead to chaos.
9: You brought your kids with you, your two sons and your daughter today, and I was just asking them while the microphones were off what they're, because obviously, you know, dad deals with conspiracy theories, and they know more about conspiracy theories than me. And I just asked them, just off the top of my head, what are the conspiracy theories that you find interesting? And they rattle off some things I've never heard of before. What are bomb bats?
10: Right. So this is a top secret program during World War II. It was actually backed by Eleanor Roosevelt. And the idea was, how do you destroy a city? And people thought, you know, the Japanese cities are made out of wood. They'd be easy to catch on fire if we could only figure out how to get the bombs, like, up into attics and things like that. Well, you know who goes up into attics?
9: Bats.
10: Bats. So what if we strapped tiny little backpacks with bombs on them to bats, and then we froze the bats, and then we flew them over the city, and then dropped the frozen bats out of the bomber so they'd wake up in the air, they'd unfreeze, and then they'd go fly into buildings.
9: Yeah.
10: And then they'd explode.
9: That sounds like the most ridiculous thing I've ever heard.
10: It was extremely ridiculous, but they did test it. It was never used operationally. They did test it, and they accidentally burned down a nearby Air Force base.
9: Wow. And just from trying out bomb bats.
10: Just from trying out bomb bats.
9: Tell me about the cat that had a listening device inside of it.
10: Well, this was in the Cold War, and spies were getting captured. And if your spy gets captured, that's a big problem because they could get tortured. They could reveal information. And you could fly spy planes over the Soviet Union, but your spy plane could get shot down. Maybe you accidentally start a war. But you know who nobody suspects? Cats.
9: Right.
10: So what if you took a cat and you put some, like, radio equipment in it? It's got those big ears, so you could put some microphones in the ears and then, like, a battery pack in the body.
9: Yeah.
10: And then you could just release the cat into an embassy or into some kind of office. And it's a cat. People are going to talk in front of the cat openly. And they actually did this. They found it was very hard to train a cat, that the cats mostly wanted to sit around and eat.
9: Yeah.
10: But finally, after working very diligently, they were able to get this acoustic kitty, as it was called, put together. And then they tested it in a DC park. And unfortunately, they released this very expensive cat where there was some Russian diplomats nearby. They wanted to find out what they were saying.
9: Yeah.
10: Instead, the cat was run over by a taxi cab.
9: Oh, my God. Really?
10: Well, that's the thing about chaos. Yeah. Organized plans. I mean, no plan survives first contact with the enemy.
9: It's so fascinating because while there are so many conspiracies that I know and you know are not real, there are plenty out there that are, in fact, very much real. And we brought it up earlier, MK Ultra.
10: Yeah.
9: Like, for years and years and years, you would hear people discussing this. I think I even remember Art Bell and George Norrie talking about this at length multiple times.
10: Yep.
9: And I always thought, well, hang on, that can't be real. That can't be real. That can't be real. Then I saw the movie Pineapple Express, where they use that as a bit of a plot point at the start of the movie. So I'm thinking, hang on, they're putting this in movies now. And then I start figuring out, well, hang on a second, this did actually happen.
10: Yeah. And it's even more ridiculous than people realize. And it went on for decades. And the CIA tried to destroy all evidence of it. And it was only because bureaucracies don't tend to be very efficient, but you need giant bureaucracies to pull off giant plans. And so there was just some papers that were misfiled, which is the only reason that we know about MKUltra now. Because, of course, people were coming out in the 1960s and saying, hey, I'm being experimented on by the CIA. But they were just treated as if they perhaps were suffering from mental illness and dismissed.
9: Wow. But it actually did happen.
10: It actually did happen.
9: The book is called Uncover Up, How to Think Clearly in an Age of Conspiracies, written by Lee Kun Lee and also Nathan Radke. Nathan, thanks so much for coming by. We appreciate it.
10: Well, thanks for having me on.
9: All right. It's the Ben Mulrooney Show. More next. Stay there.
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9: I didn't choose that one. Georgie chose that one. 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I thought you were going to play the Prodigy Firestarter or something. 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In for Ben. Don't worry, Ben fans. He's going to be back in the chair on Tuesday. All right. I'm just filling in. All right. So everyone can chill. It's all good. Can we talk about the weather? Things are going to get very warm. In fact, they're saying that Canadians should prepare for a 5-degree centigrade hotter future. I mean, we already knew this. We've been warned about this since the 80s. We've been told that if we keep treating our environment poorly, things ain't going to end well. So when I read this, I'm not shocked. I'm not like, oh, no, I got to move somewhere cooler. I think we all saw this coming. Now, there are plenty of people out there that don't believe in climate change. That's fine. You shout at the internet. It's fine. But when you're asking yourself, oh, why is it so hot, so much hotter? Why is it so much colder this winter? Well, that's all our own doing. Scientists have been preparing us for this for years, saying there's going to be a point of no return. We're already at it. We're already past it. Terrifying, right? A future where everything is 5 degrees warmer. So in the second edition of Canada's Changing Climate Report, they've basically told us with greater confidence that burning fossil fuels, or what the report calls human activities, are responsible for climate change. The federal government released a summary of those reports' findings yesterday, assessing what Canadians would look forward to under different scenarios. They say that glaciers could largely disappear with this change. They say under this scenario, Canada is projected to warm through this century with an estimated temperature increase of 5 degrees Celsius by 2081 to 2100 in Nunavut. Warming in winter could exceed 10 degrees. So imagine that. Imagine you're in Nunavut in 20 or 30 years in the middle of winter, and the coldest it's going to get is maybe 10 degrees. What? That doesn't make any sense. Actually sounds a little terrifying, doesn't it? You know, I lived in Australia for many years, and it's hot there. It can get really hot. I remember when I moved to Canada, I was living on the West Coast. It just rains. It rains the entire time. But what does the West Coast have that the rest of Canada has? Is blazing hot summers. So while I moved here to partake in the delights that are winter and cooler weather, I still got that 12 weeks of a year where I'm punched in the face with hot weather. I don't love it. I don't think everybody loves it. You know those days where you go outside and you're like, oh, so hot. You know, the humidity's high. It's like sticky. It's like 35 degrees. The humidity's like 85%. And it feels miserable. Well, that miserability is going to get even more miserable. I don't even know if that's a word. We just made one up. We are also looking at a super El Nino. Ask any weather specialist or meteorologist about this, and they will talk your ear off for hours about it. So what is a super El Nino? And this is likely what we're staring down the barrel of in the next couple of months here. A climate pattern where sea surface temperatures in the equatorial Pacific rise 2 degrees above average, which is where we're at. The UN Weather Agency notes current subsurface temperatures are off the charts with nearly 100% chance it's going to persist through February of next year. So what extreme weather would a super El Nino bring? They say you can expect severe droughts in places like South America, Australia, and parts of Africa, alongside heavy floods in the southern United States and parts of South America. Temperature-wise, the event compounds human-induced global heating, driving up record temperatures and impacting global food production and harvest. So when you have massive droughts, you're obviously not going to be able to grow stuff. So let's talk about North America. Western Canada faces a mild winter and a dangerously dry spring, they're saying. While other regions prepare for amplified storm tracks and heavier winter precipitation anomalies. So the West Coast, British Columbia, maybe into the prairies somewhat as well, are going to have a mild winter. But here in Toronto, where we do the show from, Winnipeg, what's that going to look like? Like, you speak to anyone that lives in Toronto, they say, oh, last year was pretty nasty for the winter. And I'm like, okay. I've lived in other parts of Canada that have winter just as bad. I'm going to say that what I witnessed last year, yeah, it wasn't the worst that I've witnessed, but it was pretty bad. So what does that look like in 2 or 3 months when we start getting into winter with this weather system doing its thing in the Pacific? What does that actually look like? Is it ice storms? Is it blizzards? Is it, crops failing in parts of Canada? And look, talking about this sort of stuff on the radio is bizarre because here's what it does is I generally don't talk about it because there are so many people that listen to talk radio that do not believe in climate change, don't believe anything is happening, don't believe anything's a problem when the science says otherwise. Like, I already know that I'm going to get 10 texts here. Get that guy off the radio. We can't stand him. I already know that. So what do we do? It's right in front of us. It's staring us in the face. Things are getting warmer. Things are getting colder in winter. We talk about this constantly, yet there's a whole subsection of Canadians that don't believe anything's happening. At what point do you say to yourself, oh, things aren't good? Like, is it ridiculous floods? Is it more tornadoes than usual? Is it like that storm we had the other night here in Ontario? They said that was a 100-year storm. Those sort of storms don't usually happen. Like, you don't see storms like that, and you don't see, and I guess the vision that really sold us that storm was the aerial vision of Rogers Stadium in Toronto, which is a temporary stadium. One of the back, what would you call that? Areas where the audience sits up, like on elevated. The winds and the rain were so powerful the other night that it moved that. And that was just a regular weekday storm. So where does this go? What do we do? Like, when you got half the planet not believing you, is it just an all-out collapse and then they start believing you? Danny, where's your head on this?
2: I just know that I do not enjoy our summers here. I find them entirely too hot, too humid. So if it was to get 5 degrees hotter, yeah, and it seems like that's what we're in store for, I would absolutely want to move somewhere that's not as hot.
9: So you'd actually think about moving to a completely different place?
2: Yeah, I mean, still within Canada, but right. I would definitely want to move somewhere. I've dreamt about moving out on the West Coast, not necessarily Vancouver, but I just like it more temperate. Like, I love fall, I love spring.
9: All right, off to BC for you then. That's where you need to be. And look, there are plenty of Torontonians that I've met in my time living on the West Coast that moved there for exactly that. They wanted something different. They wanted a more temperate climate. They were not prepared for the amount of rain and water, though. At all.
2: You know, and I lived in Vancouver for a time, and what they get is, yes, do they have rain? Sure. But it's, you don't even need an umbrella a lot of the times. It's like just a misting. It's not a huge deal, I found. The gray days could kind of get to you. So, yeah, I get that. But I love it to just be temperate. 21, 22, 23 degrees. Mm. If it could be that every day, that would be perfect for
9: me. All right. That place doesn't exist. Doesn't exist. Go to Australia in winter. Lowest temperature, 22 degrees. Maybe. I don't know. It's the Ben Mulroney Show. More next. Stay there.
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12: The main band of showers and thunderstorms I expected for late this morning is just sliding to the south and east of us, affecting Chicago, Windsor, Detroit, and Cleveland, and sliding south. We just missed it, but there are still some scattered showers around the periphery that we could get anytime this evening or even tonight, with fog patches and 16 degrees the low. Tomorrow, some clearing, partly sunny. There is still a risk of a shower as the humidity is usually the last to go down after the temperature drops to 25 for a high. Then Sunday and Monday, the drier air works its way in for a very nice Labor Day weekend. 25 and 26, both sunny. Tonight's low, 16.
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9: Sure is. It's Drex here from the Edge Radio Network covering for Ben. He's going to be back in this chair on Tuesday after the long weekend. Great article from Psychology Today. Frank T. McAndrew is a PhD, and he's put out this story on why we hesitate to contact old friends. The subheadline is this: rekindling old friendships has both risks and rewards. It's quite an interesting article. It basically goes on to say that as we get older, as humans, we tend to want to reconnect with people from our past. Get to know them better. Have conversations. Danny, jump in on this with me, because while I've been reading this article, as I get older, and I'm creeping up on I'm going to be 50 in a couple of years, and sometimes when I think about the people from my past, I don't want to reconnect with them because they're people from my past, not because I don't like them or anything particularly bad. It's just that I've moved on. I have a different set of friends now, and that's where I want to focus my energies.
2: See, I'm the opposite. I get so nostalgic when I think back to, especially my grade school friends. We were such a close, we all lived in the neighborhood. We were in the same grade year after year after year. We didn't have multiple grades, so we went through from kindergarten to grade 8 together, and I wish I could see them again. I don't know. This article kind of makes me want to reach out to them and see.
9: Have you ever looked up a school friend on Facebook to see if they have a profile page?
2: No. I mean, I'm still in touch with some people from years ago, and I don't know, but there are others that you just, you know, moved away, moved to one city, then another, and you lose touch. You get older. You go to a different high school, maybe different university.
9: Yeah, and friendships fade, and new ones come, right?
2: Yeah, and I'm not saying I necessarily want to be in touch with every single person from back then, but I do. I think about. Though I don't know, there was just something really special about those friendships and relationships. Like, we just spent so much time together.
9: I recall the story my grandparents had. My grandparents were friends with this other couple for years and years and years, and then they didn't see them for like 25 or 30 years, and then became friends with them again. And I was like, okay, that's a lot of effort to go and find them and sort of rekindle an entire friendship. Which is interesting because you put it in, you know, terms that we can understand as we grow on, we grow up, we move on, we might move to different cities. And whether you choose to maintain that relationship or not is completely up to you. For example, I moved here from Vancouver about a year or so ago. And then my husband and I separated, but we're still friends. I guess we're not friends that I could call him any day of the week and chat, but we still sort of text each other and we send each other stupid stuff on the internet. But he mentions in this article as well, it's not just sort of rekindling friendships with old friends. It's also rekindling friendships with past, like, relationships as well.
2: Yeah, I don't know if I have any interest in that.
9: Like, do you want to be friends with your ex from your 20s? Like, I don't.
2: No, I don't. I can't see that happening. But don't you love the friends that you may not be in touch with them all the time, but when you are in touch with them, it's like no time has passed. You just jump right back into. I love those relationships.
9: I don't really have friends like that. And look, obviously, we're very different humans. I like a lot of my own time. I generally have a very small friendship group. And I think, and this doesn't say, this doesn't mean anything bad about me, but I'm one of those people. I don't generally fraternize with people I work with. Like, I'm not going to become friends. Like everyone I work with, I like you all, but you're all acquaintances to me. You're not my friends. And I'm not saying that in a mean way. There's no malice there. Joy Jeet's looking at me just like I just kicked him in the nuts or something.
2: Broke his heart.
9: Oh, you don't want to be my friend? No. Like we're work friends.
0: Yeah, a while ago when I said the same thing, that I'm not happy around you guys and I'm happy around my family, you questioned me on that.
9: Yeah, I did. I totally understand. I think some of us are like that. Some of us, maybe this is something I need to talk to my therapist about.
2: Maybe it's the way Joy is wording it. I'm not happy around you guys.
0: But Danny, let me tell you, I am your friend, okay? I'm not just an acquaintance.
9: For example, I want nothing to do with anyone in my family outside of my immediate family. Like, I cannot stand my uncles. They're both lunatics. And they say awful things. And I want nothing to do with them. My dad doesn't even talk to them. They're all brothers. I don't want to be friends with them.
2: Okay, well, but you have reasons, legitimate reasons.
9: Right, but this happens in real life as well. It's like, okay, I'm not really friends with that person anymore because X, Y, Z. And then in 20 years, you go, that person somehow come back into my life, but you probably remember the thing that happened between you and them 20 years prior.
2: See, I remember a work colleague who had the same philosophy as you, where he's like, no, I spend enough time with you guys at work. I don't need you guys as friends in my off time. But I'm like, we spend so much time together. Really, you spend more time with your work colleague than you do with your family.
9: Yeah, it's,
2: awake hours.
9: Oh, it's my work husband. It's my work wife. No. Don't get me wrong. I like the people I work with. I would go have a beer and some dinner with you, but we ain't going to the movies and hanging out. We're not hanging out. Hey, let's meet up on a Sunday and just hang out and have brunch. No, I'm good. I'll go with you for an after work Friday beer. That's probably it.
2: I don't know. I think if you can make a good friendship with someone at work, the work day fly by. I really miss Dave Bradley. Dave Bradley and I used to have such great banter back and forth.
9: For those that don't know, Dave Bradley, a longtime newsreader in Toronto, that's now gone off to the, as most journalists do, they head off to do comms for a government department.
2: Absolutely, yeah. And honestly, it just made the workday fly by. It made it so much more tolerable.
9: Okay. So you're saying make a work friend purely for the distraction part of work.
2: I mean, when you're getting up at 3 a.m. to work on the morning show, that's not fun. And if you can get along with the team, and we work in such small teams.
9: Yeah.
2: So if you can get along with joke around and just have good banter, it definitely helps.
9: So if you're hearing this thing we're talking about this afternoon, it's the article is called Why We Hesitate to Contact Old Friends. I don't know. Maybe they're a-holes. I don't know. I'm just flinging things against the wall here. It's a article at Psychology Today, and it's written by Frank T. McAndrew, if you want to read it. It's really a fascinating read, because some of you are going to read and go, maybe I should reach out to that person that I haven't spoken to. Maybe I should reach out to my old next-door neighbor. Maybe I should reach out to that, that person I went to university with and haven't spoken to in years. But then again, like he says, there are risks in that. What if you reach out to them and they're just a massive waste of time, massive oxygen thief? What do you do then?
2: Well, then you can move on. But I will say,
9: reach out to them and they're just a massive waste of time, massive oxygen thief. What do you do then?
2: Well, then you can move on. But I will say, I do.

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2: Good afternoon, it's 5 o'clock. From the 980 CFPL newsroom, I'm Mike Hodges. A serious two-vehicle crash just outside of London this morning has turned fatal. Shortly after 6:30 a.m., Elgin County OPP say emergency crews arrived at the intersection of Imperial Road and John Wise Line in Malahide Township, south of Elmer. They say an SUV and an electric bike collided at the intersection. A 64-year-old operating the e-bike has died in hospital after initially suffering life-threatening injuries from the crash. A 39-year-old driver of the SUV was visiting from Ireland, and their seven passengers aren't injured. The road remains closed as police continue to investigate the cause of the collision. It's shaping up to be a busy couple of days as we head into the last official long weekend of the summer. OPP will be on the roads as part of their Labor Day long weekend campaign, watching for signs of impaired, aggressive, and distracted driving in anyone not wearing a seatbelt. OPP Sergeant Ed Sanchuk says excessive speeding and excessive driving are still the leading factors in fatal and life-altering collisions.
3: As we enjoy the final days of summer, we're asking drivers to remember that every vehicle is operated by a human being with family and loved ones waiting for them at home.
2: Provincial police are reminding drivers and boaters to have a safe but fun long weekend. It'll be a busy weekend in and around Western University as students will move in to begin a new school year. While London's jobless rate is creeping back up, Stats Canada reports the London St. Thomas unemployment rate rose to 8.5% in August. While that is higher than where it stood in June and July, it is lower than where it stood in the spring when the rate reached a 2026 high of 9.2%. The region shed 1,600 jobs last month while also recording decreases in the labor force and an increase in the number of people claiming unemployment. London has lost more than 13,000 jobs since the start of the year. Nationally, StatsCan says the unemployment rate held steady at 6.4%, even though the economy lost 42,000 jobs. Provincially, Ontario has lost 18,000 jobs, while the jobless rate sits at 6.9%. Prosecutors won't be making a decision right away after today's mistrial in the case of a Massachusetts mother who killed her three young children. The judge in the Lindsay Clancy murder case declared a mistrial today after jurors failed to reach a verdict on whether to hold Clancy criminally responsible. Prosecutors conceded Clancy had severe mental illness, but insisted she was able to understand and control her actions. The prosecutors will eventually decide whether to retry Clancy for murder, drop the charges, or try to strike a plea deal. And navigating insurance can be overwhelming as Southern Ontario residents pick up the pieces after a destructive storm earlier this week. Matt Hands, Vice President of Insurance at RateHub.ca, is asking people to be patient as many file claims for damages. Meanwhile, the Northern Tornadoes Project out of Western said in an update last night that an EF1 downburst has been documented in the Broadhagen area, and the team has evidence that tornadoes likely occurred in the Bamberg and Tavistock areas. I'm Mike Hodges, and you're listening to 980 CFPL.
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8: All right, welcome to Crosstalk, live across Canada now. This is Mike Smith in British Columbia. We do this every Friday as I'm joined by some of the best talk radio hosts in Canada to talk about the stories and issues that matter to you. Once again today, our Crosstalkers are assembled. Today we got Shay Ganim in Alberta and Loren McNabb in Manitoba. Guys, thanks for jumping on.
9: How are we doing?
10: Good to be here.
8: We're doing good. Let's talk about the Canada-USA trade war, guys. Wow, could this escalate next week? Now, remember, the U.S. tariffs on Canada, 50% on billions of dollars of products. Mark Carney walked away from the table there trying to get an interim trade deal. The USA furious about that. Now we've got the retaliation. So next week, Canada set to retaliate against the USA, tariffs up to 50% on billions of dollars of their stuff. Could it escalate from there? Have a listen to U.S. Trade Representative. This is Jamison Greer.
11: The reality is we have a trade policy. It's global in nature. We're proceeding with it. If there's further retaliation from the Canadian side, you know, we, of course, we're not going to just sit down and take that. You know, our view is don't retaliate.
8: Don't retaliate. Don't do it. Or we're going to hit you back even harder if we hit them with counter tariffs, guys. Do they hit us with counter tariffs? How bad is this going to get? Relations between Canada and the USA, absolutely in the ditch right now. Have a listen to Donald Trump here, calling out Mark Carney. He also references Doug Ford, not by name, but he calls himself something else here, the Ontario Premier. Have a listen to this. This is Trump.
12: Our places where we make cars, we don't want them to be made in Canada. So this is nothing against anybody. And this started with Trudeau. Trudeau and I used to have it out pretty good, and now we have this new guy who's a nice guy, but, you know, he's just... and then they have the other guy, the slob. I guess some people call him a slob. I don't want to call him that because I want to be nice.
8: Yeah, the slob.
9: Yeah.
8: The slob. Doug Ford, he's talking about there, the Ontario Premier, but he's not going to call him a slob because he wants to be nice.
9: He wants to be nice. Come on now.
10: Yeah, he's a nice guy.
8: Okay, where is all this going here now? Loren, your thoughts.
9: Anyone's guess. And I think, yeah. I don't know about you guys, but from the political pundits to the strategists to the negotiators to the economists that we brought on the station this week. And, you know, for the last, I don't know, 84 weeks, it's felt like we've been talking about this. I haven't added it up. Who knows? Like, who knows where this could go? And that's the additional part of the challenge. But I feel that Canada is prepared. And by, I don't mean all of Canada, I mean Ottawa and Carney are prepared to go through with these Tuesday regardless. They've already said they're going to. Unless something dramatic happens over this weekend, I don't see that changing. I just, the question of where this goes when you're dealing with that type of administration is anyone's game. And I'm almost my hands are in the air waving right now, if you could see me. Like, I don't know, Mike. I don't know. And I don't think anyone does.
8: Shay, your thoughts?
10: Yeah, I mean, I agree. I don't think anybody knows. I don't think anybody has any idea. And that's been the way that it has been for some time now. And I think that's partly by design. Like, I think, I mean, I don't really know what the focus is, to be honest with you. Like, I don't know how much thought is committed to this within the White House. I think there are trade teams that are working on this, knowing full well that all their work can and have been derailed at the last minute because something has changed, something is different. But that aside, with the trade deal and the tariffs and all the rest of that stuff, do you guys ever just sit back and marvel at how absolutely stupid politics has become? Like, I mean, literally dumb, to the point where we've got memes and we've got name calling and we've got changing, like, it is like, how did we get to this point where what used to be dull procedural and important what has replaced the politics of when I was growing up and when I first started in this business, but with this, which I characterize, it's similar to wrestling. Like, we treat politics the way we treat wrestling, and we've got heels and we've got baby faces, and I mean it's ridiculous. It's absolutely ridiculous. So I don't know. I mean, and then it just puts us all in a climate of like, none of it makes sense. It's just hollering and I don't know. It's boggling my mind every single day trying to make sense of what's going on. I can't. It's just crazy.
13: Mark Carney spoke out on that precise point this week, saying, asking the Americans to stop doing the memes. I think this is directed at Trump.
14: When the Americans stop doing memes, stop throwing shade, stop trying to be tough, and start being serious about having those discussions, we can have those discussions. But it's not constructive, but that's their democracy.
13: Okay, so Carney saying stop throwing shade.
10: Yeah.
13: Stop doing memes. Now, it's interesting, though,
10: serious.
13: Guys, to watch what the Americans were saying this week, though, because they're saying that this is all actually Carney's fault, that they had a deal locked down, and then Carney was the guy who walked away from it at the last minute, and they say it was for domestic political purposes, for Carney to look tough at home fighting with Trump. Let's listen to Trump's press commerce secretary on this point. Howard Lutnick.
15: We sat with them 6 weeks of negotiations and we hammered out a deal. Mark Carney starts talking to the president, calls him multiple times. I'm in the room with the president and they reach agreement. And Friday at 4 o'clock, for example, that my Canadian counterparts, they called me and said, we'd like heavy trucks.
10: Yeah.
15: And I said, no, listen. It's Friday at 4 o'clock. We're signing it at like 6 or 7.
10: Uh-huh.
15: There's no new topic that you're coming up with now. And I said to him, are you trying to blow this up? And the answer was, and I quote, I'm not allowed to say that.
13: Okay. I'm not. He says that this Canadian official told him, I'm not allowed to say that. Like almost admitting that they were deliberately scuttling this trade deal. And he says it was for political purposes. I mean, you know, when you... Shay, when you talk to your listeners in Alberta this week, what are they saying? Are they buying what the Americans are selling here on this?
10: Oh, 10 minutes before we started, I took a call from somebody who said just that. Just that. We need to recognize that Mark Carney is doing what he's doing because it makes him look good politically. And then I had another caller that phoned in and said, it's really good for Brookfield. So yes, we have social media consumers as well. And, but you know, and what my response is, well, but he's doing it, it's politically expedient for him because Canadians are supporting it. Canadians don't want to be taken advantage of by the United States. They don't want to be bullied by the United States. So whether it's politically beneficial to him or not, sure, you can characterize it as that's the main reason he does it. Okay. But the response is, well, it benefits him because it's what Canadians want him to do. He's representing Canadians in these conversations. And, you know, they overwhelmingly seem to be quite pleased with the stance that Canada's taken. And listen, I some people will get mad at me for this. I will not trust Howard Lutnick or Donald Trump or Scott Bessent over anybody. Anywhere. Like, I mean, that administration has proven to be far less than trustworthy. So I will take the word of literally any politician in Canada from any political party before I believe what comes out of that White House. I mean, we know that the trustworthiness there is not something that we can rely on. But I hear from people who think exactly the same thing that Howard Lutnick told them to think.
13: Loren, your thoughts.
9: Well, I think, like, we've seen that there's been a bump to Carney and his polling numbers and, of course, to the party overall. But it hasn't been overwhelming, like, in terms of, you know, double-digit increases for the most part, depending on which poll you're looking at. It's more like 3 or 4 to 5%. And to Shay's point, I think it's 71, one of the most recent 71% of Canadians, up to as high as, I think, close to 80, depending again on the poll, said, yeah, we're happy about this. Like, we endorse this and we full wholeheartedly like it. So, yes, there might have been some political motivation, but I just don't think so, or he would have walked a month ago or 2 months ago. It's not like the numbers were in the toilet. So I don't buy into that philosophy. I agree with Shay in listening to certain people. You can't believe anything that is said anymore regarding this. And I do think there's a lesson learned here on the wider front. You know, when you're being bullied, you don't back down, but you also take the high road. And I think that there's been lessons in that this past week from Carney and others, that we don't need to get into the exchange of words and barbs and calling people slobs and developing AI videos that have an American eagle taking down a Canadian goose. Like, it's just all ridiculous. And I think that the slightly higher road that we're on is positively viewed as well.
13: Carney, of course, asked this week about these American allegations that he scuttled this deal deliberately for political consumption back home. And Carney responding to that saying, look, no, this was just a deal Canada could not accept. Let's listen to him. Here is Carney.
16: Our country's being tested. 2 weeks ago, we made the right decision to suspend our trade negotiations with the United States. We couldn't accept what they'd offered. We wouldn't give what they'd asked. As a result, the U.S. has imposed new tariffs designed to hurt and divide us.
13: Okay, now, if you want another example, guys, of just how much Canada-U.S. relations have gone into the ditch, let's have a listen to this. This one went viral this week. This is an American admiral, Samuel J. Papero. He was in Victoria, British Columbia this week. They had a big gathering of all these military brass from around the Pacific in Victoria. And he is asked, if you were ordered by Donald Trump to invade Canada, would you follow the order? Listen to his answer.
17: I find that scenario to be absolutely and utterly preposterous. I follow the orders of the commander-in-chief, but that is a needlessly emotional question. Canada is a close ally. Would you ask me, please, also what my attack plans are for the Martians?
13: Yeah. Ask me, well, what if the Martians invade? What's our plan to fight the Martians? I thought he had a pretty good comeback there, but this
10: too.
13: Is where we're at now.
10: That's how dumb it's gotten. Yeah.
9: I think Shay's bang on. You know, we used to talk about the decorum in question period, right, in our own provincial legislatures or in Queen's Park in Ontario or in the House of Commons. And that used to be where people would get ticked off. Like, look at them behaving like children in this very public setting. But now it's behaving like children for the world to watch. Nope, not a lot of people are sitting down to watch CPAC every single day. But now the world is viewing this. And every single day when something gets said, we think surely this is going to be enough for the American public to be like, I can no longer support this. But it continues. And I think we're going to have to prepare ourselves to be in this until things settle down there domestically in the next, maybe it's a 2-year wait. Maybe it is.
10: Yeah. Yeah. I don't think it ends anytime soon.
13: I jump in there. We take our first break on Crosstalk today. When we come back, let's talk about those three federal by-elections in Canada. It was a 3-for-3 Liberal wins. Now, two of those seats the Liberals already held. No surprise there. But the Liberals taking that seat in Quebec. Now, Pierre Poilievre, the federal Conservative leader, after losing these three by-elections, is he in trouble? We'll talk about that next on Crosstalk. Don't go anywhere.
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19: From the 980 CFPL Weather Center, here's John Wilson.
20: Still warm and extremely humid, but the shower thunderstorm cluster I really expected for late this morning, early afternoon, has just skipped us to the south and east. It's draped from about Chicago to Cleveland and drifting slowly southward. Now, outside of that main band, there are scattered showers here and there for this afternoon, but pretty light. The humidity is still pretty pregnant, though, so some heavier showers could still happen this evening and even tonight, with some clearing toward morning and fog patches. 16 low tonight. Better Labor Day weekend, a mix of sun and cloud tomorrow. There's a slight chance of an early shower as this stuff finally exits. 25 degrees. Sunday and Monday, still looking great. Sunny, 25 and 26, and less humid. Tonight's low 16.
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13: All right, welcome back to Crosstalk, live across Canada. This is Mike Smith in Vancouver. Shea Ganim is in Edmonton. Loren McNabb in Winnipeg. Guys, let's talk about those three federal by-elections. The Liberals sweep the board here. They take all three of those federal by-elections. Now, two of them were not surprises. The one in Vancouver, the one in Toronto. The Liberals already held those two seats. The big one was in Quebec. That's the one that was considered much more competitive, and the Liberals just win handily there as well. So it's 3-for-3. Now, questions about the Conservatives here. Their vote way down in these by-elections. Is federal Conservative leader Pierre Poilievre in trouble? I spoke to Conservative MP Dan Albus about this on the show today, or this week. I asked him about those by-election results. Why didn't Poilievre do better? Is Poilievre in trouble? Here's what he told me.
22: I do think that there's a bit of a rally of the flag effect here, and it would be difficult for any opposition leader to do anything other than that.
13: You think he can beat Carney next time?
22: Well, again, I think right now we're showing that when he's picking the issues and leading on them, we are seeing results for Canadians. And I believe that's the way that a great opposition works.
13: Okay, he's pointing out that the federal Liberals extended that tax break on gasoline this week, something that Poilievre had been demanding, so taking credit for that. But he also felt that there was a rally around the flag effect in these by-elections here because of the USA trade war. Did Poilievre or did Mark Carney get a Trump bump in these by-elections this week? Shea, what do you think?
10: Yeah, I don't think there's any doubt about it. I think Mark Carney has, some people agree, some people don't, has been identified by Canadians as sort of the answer to the Donald Trump mess. Clearly they still feel that way. He takes it as an endorsement, not only of his government, but of the deal that he walked away from and the actions that he's taken and the retaliatory tariffs. I mean, he said as such on Tuesday, saying, obviously Canadians approve of what we're doing and we had a clean sweep. I think strategically it's a nice bit of politicking done by the Liberal government to get the Conservative MP out of that seat in Quebec make him a senator, thereby giving them a chance to take another seat, which they did. So I think, if you're Mark Carney, this worked out perfectly. The plan worked as well as you could hope. If you are the Conservatives, you've got to try and put a spin on it. But I mean, Polly has been through this before, right? And people keep saying, how many MPs can he lose? How many seats, I should say, can he continue to lose before we start to look at it and say, okay, you're not the guy for the job. Now, he's got, as many as six more by-elections looming, likely before the end of this year, right? So things could really mean we could go from a pretty slim minority government to a pretty healthy majority government, depending on how the rest of these by-elections go. And then I think those calls and those questions will only get louder, perhaps within the Conservative caucus room, and that's what would make the difference. The public can holler as much as they want, but if you see MPs jumping ship like they are in BC, then you've got another situation on your hands.
13: Loren, your thoughts?
9: Yeah, I think to the point of the fact that there's six more by-elections coming down the road for this country. And so I think that that will add to the Carney coffers of confidence or whatever you want to call it. But most definitely Trump has been a bump for him, but he's been kind of riding that honeymoon since he came into effect, in the sense that that's been the thing that got him in, right? And it will be the thing that keeps him with a very strong majority potentially because of what we're doing here. And I don't see that changing regardless of who the conservatives bring in, unless we get to the point that people start to lose out big time in the pocketbook. And we already are. It's already been a rough couple of years. We impose some retaliatory tariffs, and then they do the counter tariffs. Who knows where this goes for all of our bottom line? And that's when I think people start talking with their wallets towards their votes. But we're a ways away from that right now. So without question, yeah, it was good for him. It absolutely was good for him to have Trump down there doing what he's doing. But for the question of Paul Yev's future, do they take a look now is my question, with, you know, potentially 2.5 more years to the next election. Is now the time to make that change for the conservatives? And if it is, though, who is it? Like, if that's really something that they're discussing, who is it, Mike?
13: Yeah, that's the thing. It doesn't seem to be like an obvious heir apparent out there. I mean, some names have been kicked around. I mean, Jason Kenney's name keeps getting brought up. Yeah. But there doesn't seem to be anything obvious. And Polyev, I don't think, is the type of guy who's going to go anywhere, anytime soon. So we continue to watch that. The thing that I'm interested in and what I'm worried about is an escalation of this trade war. Now, as we talked about earlier, Canada's retaliatory tariff set to kick in next week on Tuesday. The USA warning Canada, don't do it. Do not retaliate. If you do, we'll retaliate against you some more. So we'll do the counter tariffs. This could get bad. I'm really worried about this. I spoke to an economist on my show this week who talked about the potential for tilting Canada into a recession. Could we see widespread job losses, companies going down, a flee of capital from Canada if they want to get away from escalating tariffs here, if that's what happens next week? So that's one of the things I'm really worried about. Now, obviously, I think there really is a sort of rally around the flag type of mood in the country here right now. And Carney, I think, is clearly benefiting from that. Polyev keeps pointing out, though, we still don't have a deal. He doesn't seem to be able to get a deal. He says he would be able to get a deal.
2: You think you could get a deal that does not include tariffs?
3: Yes. You build up your leverage, and you make it clear that the Americans only get what they want if we get what we want. They've made it very clear. They need critical minerals. What I've said is we would fashion a strategic reserve of those minerals plus oil, and we would make it legally available at market rates to countries that have tariff-free trade with us.
13: Okay, Pierre Polyev there saying that he would be able to get a tariff-free trade deal with the USA. I don't think that is possible with this president, and it seems that permanent tariffs on Canada are going to be part of any settlement. But I'm really worried about where this goes next week. You know, after we retaliate. Go ahead, Shane.
10: Yeah, and I think Mark Carney's probably more worried about it, because as you say, I mean, the honeymoon is there and everything, but once economic hardship, if it starts to settle in and we see job losses and we see companies going under and we see these sorts of things where obviously the impacts, none of it, the honeymoon ends right there and then, right? I mean, that's sort of what always rules the day in politics, and I think there's a real possibility that we get there quickly, and if we do, Carney's in an entirely different environment than the one he's been in for 18 months.
13: Guys, I jump in there. We'll take our second break on Crosstalk at the bottom of the hour. When we come back, let's talk about what's happening in Alberta when it comes to health care. Alberta opening the door to more private surgeries. Supporters say it means more operating room, shorter wait times. Critics, of course, call it two-tier health care. Is Alberta fixing the wait list crisis? Should other provinces do the same thing? Or are we creating health care for the wealthy? That's next.
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4: We're taking on the biggest headlines with the best talk show hosts in Canada. This is Crosstalk.
13: All right, welcome back to Crosstalk, live across Canada now. This is Mike Smith in Vancouver. Shea Ganim is in Edmonton. Loren McNabb in Winnipeg. Guys, let's talk about our healthcare system. And wow, look what Alberta is doing here. This experiment they have in Alberta with a private surgery option here. And we're getting some early indications of how this is going to work. Let's have a listen to Alberta Premier Danielle Smith here, how they're going to measure this data here to see if it's working, allowing private surgeries in Alberta. Should other provinces do the same thing? Let's have a listen.
30: It's an active discussion, as always, with the federal government on the terms under which that they will fund our healthcare system. But we've asked them to give us some latitude to implement this model and demonstrate that it's not going to hurt the public system and it's not going to impact service.
13: Okay, Shea Ganim in Alberta. How is this working out there?
10: Depends who you talk to. I mean, healthcare is one of those things, right? I always find it fascinating because if we're not complaining about how awful the healthcare system is, we're yelling at people who are trying to do it differently. We cling to this, like, don't you dare touch the healthcare system. You cannot erode public healthcare in this country. And okay, I understand the value of public healthcare. But at the same time, those same people will tell you how terrible the healthcare system is, how long the waiting lists are, and I can't find a family doctor, and nobody's getting what they need. Doctors hate it. Nurses hate it. Patients, everybody hates it. So here's the province of Alberta saying, okay, well, we're going to do things differently. And it's not right across the board. Basically, what they're proposing is doctors who largely orthopedic surgeries like knees, hips, shoulders, things like that. There's some other things, but that's primarily what it is. You are going to have to do a certain number of those procedures within the public system the way you always have. Once you've done that, if you want to go and do more in your spare time in a private facility, go for it. That's fine. You can charge people. They can come in, they can do it. That's not the way it works anywhere else in the country. You're either public or you're private, but you can't be both. So this week, 30 nationwide protests were planned. I don't know how many actually happened. There was a couple in Alberta for sure, by the Coalition for the Canadian Health Coalition, Friends of Medicare, everybody rallying and saying, don't you dare do this. This is the start of the dreaded two-tier healthcare that we see in the United States. And the premier keeps saying, no, it's not. This right. model that we're adopting, it's used in Australia. It's used in Sweden. It's used in other peer countries that have universal health care. It actually makes things better. So right now, Ottawa has sort of sat on the sidelines and done nothing. The local MP in Calgary said, well, I'm concerned about it. We're going to have to watch it. The premier's saying, give us a chance to run the play and see what actually happens. I'm here for it. Let's have the experiment, if that's how you want to characterize it. We can't keep doing what we've done forever and ever, where it just costs more money and the product gets worse. So I think it is time to view things differently and try things differently. But there are a lot of people that just won't even go there. Like, right. as soon as you start to tinker with it, that's the end of the conversation.
13: Well, let's listen to an example of that, because like you say, anytime you try to change the system, this is like the political third rail in Canada. You cannot change this at all. And if you do, you're going to get absolutely vilified for it. Let's have a listen to Jason McLean here, chair of the Canadian Health Coalition. Let's listen.
0: We all know what happens in Alberta won't just stay in Alberta. When doctors split their practice between public and private pay, staff resources migrate towards private pay system, and it makes the rest of us wait longer.
13: Well, how does he know that, though? Unless we try it. You know, I mean, at least we should try it. But
10: that's the thing, right?
13: Go ahead, Loren.
9: I think there is something there, though. I mean, Manitoba did this sort of 20 years ago, I think it was, 21 years ago. It was around cataract surgery, and there's long wait times. And so we allowed a dual practice for ophthalmologists who did these surgeries on eyes for public and private pay patients. And so it did impact wait times for people in the public system. So you could go 4 weeks if you paid for it and 23 weeks if you were in the public system. So it extended the wait for some folks because maybe it wasn't managed properly. And I know Daniel Smith is talking about we'll monitor and we'll track and we'll make sure that doctors are doing both and that everybody benefits. But it has been tried in some capacity before. And from what I heard this week, if you compare this to the other countries like Germany and Norway and UK that have some form of this, that it's just never apples to apples. But I do think, I mean, we were just talking this week, and I'm at that age now where you're talking with your girlfriends and their husbands and you're talking about healthcare, and you start to think, like, I'm at the time now in my life where I will be accessing it more, and now I will become increasingly frustrated with any waits that I might have to have on knee surgeries or hips. I mean, I'm not lined up for those anytime soon, but that's where we go in life. Yeah. And I think we do have to try something. We're not graduating enough doctors quickly enough. We always are way behind other countries on that front. Recruitment's an issue, retainment's an issue. We have an aging population. And so I do think that we have to have some patience with this. As long as they're willing to admit, we'll walk it back. We'll walk it
10: yeah,
9: back
10: that's the thing.
9: If it's an issue, yeah. right? If you're actually going to commit to, I will walk it back, then I think we have to have some patience.
13: And that's what they have committed to, haven't they, Shay? I mean, they've said that they're going to monitor this carefully, and if it doesn't work, they can make changes, right?
10: Yep, they've said there will be extensive oversight. It will be monitored closely. They'll put in the guardrails to make sure that the public service is serviced first. And then this is sort of an add-on, but nothing changes with the universal system. But I think it is fair to say, okay, what's the timeline and how do we dismantle it once it's started? Because it's easy to say, don't worry, if it doesn't work, we'll walk it back. Okay, what does that look like? How do we do it? But here's the question that our premier, a lot of people have asked. I was at my dentist this week talking about, you know, she has physician friends who on the weekends will fly to a different province and do this anyway, right? Like, that's the weirdest part of this whole thing is, as an Albertan, if I want to fly to Quebec or if I want to go see Mike in Vancouver, I can go to a clinic there and have my knee done. That's not right. a problem. Yeah. If the doctor wants to go to a different province or the patient wants to go to a different mm-hmm. province, oh, we're okay with that, but you can't do it in the same province. None of it makes any sense.
13: No, I mean, I've talked to tons of people here who have done precisely that. They're sick and tired of languishing on a wait list for a new knee or a new hip, and their life is just deteriorating. And they just said, to hell with it. I'm just going to pay for it. I'm going to go private and pay for it. Sometimes they'll go to the USA or they'll go to somewhere in Europe, Mexico,
10: Montreal,
13: or they'll go to another province. Like, this is the crazy thing. Like, so many people here from Vancouver and Victoria, I've talked to a ton of them, who will go to Alberta. They'll travel to Alberta to get their hip done or get their knee done. And that's
10: and
13: perfectly
10: go to Vancouver.
13: Yeah. It's crazy. So I'm really following this one very closely here because the way I understand it, the way it's going to work in Alberta, and you correct me if I'm wrong here, Shay, but the doctors who want to do some of these private surgeries, pay for surgery privately, it's a ratio, right? Like you have to commit to doing a minimum amount of surgeries in the public system, and then you're allowed to do some private ones on the side, right? Yeah.
10: That's the understanding that I have is there's a certain quota that you must hit within the public system monthly, whatever it is. Let's pick a number. I don't know how many they do. Let's say they must. Let's say the average is you're doing 25 now. Okay, great. You still must do 25. That doesn't change. You can't make that five and then you're going to do 20 in the private system. No. You still got to do your 25 publics if that's the number and I'm making it up. Once you've done that, if you want to go over and above on the evenings, weekends, whatever, go ahead. But you must do what you've always done within the public system first.
13: Right. That makes sense to me.
10: I think so.
13: Why not try it? Why not try it and see if it works?
10: Holding the system.
9: We're all tired, I think, too, of this argument that we don't want to go down the road of public-private or a public-private system when we are already there. Maybe not to the extent of what Alberta is trying, but we're there in a wide variety of spaces. Like some of the clinics you go might be privately operated, but then they bill Manitoba Health directly, right, for your X-ray or your diagnostic test. But it's still a private business that uses public doctors in the same capacity. Even when you think about, going to your massage therapist, or your chiropractor, or your dentist, I mean, I have those benefits. Somebody else out in the street might not. It's not the same idea of a two-tiered system, but it is pointing to the fact that some of us get way better service than others just strictly based on our insurance plans and how that all goes. And so we're there. Again, not to the extent that Alberta is, but we're there. And we are all screaming from the rooftops of asking people to fix it. So I think that the will this fix it? Maybe. Maybe it won't. But we can't keep doing stories about how bad it is and wait times being so long and then be mad when someone tries to address wait times.
10: Don't you dare change it.
9: Yeah.
10: It doesn't make any sense, right? It sucks. I hate it. But don't try and fix it. At least not that way. We've got to try and do something differently than we always have.
13: I think so. I think we should try it. I mean, the whole rest of the world has this sort of blended private-public system. So I think we should try it. And I personally hope it works. And we'll see what happens in Alberta. So we're going to keep a close eye on that one. Speaking of Alberta, Shay, while we got you here, let's talk about the sovereignty referendum in Alberta coming up and some of these new polling numbers that are coming. When is the referendum again? Remind us here.
10: No, October the 19th is referendum day in Alberta. Yeah, so a little more, a month and a half, maybe. Yeah.
13: Okay. On the issue of Alberta sovereignty, what are these new polling numbers saying?
10: They're saying exactly what the old polling numbers are saying. We're not seeing a lot of movement. Actually, I shouldn't say that necessarily. There was two polls that came out, one by Research Co. that had it, I think, 74% saying, no, we're going to stay in Alberta. There was another poll done by, I want to say, Ipsos, that had it, I think it was 67% saying that we want to stay. The difference between the two was undecideds. On the Research Co., the undecided was only 4%, which is incredibly low for any political poll. The other poll had it at 10%. So in terms of staunch, we want to vote to separate it, in both instances, it's in the neighborhood of 25%, which is basically where it has always been. And when you have that really small number of undecideds there, it tells you that there's probably not a whole lot of room. Like the question, everybody has seemed to have pivoted to from whether it's a good idea or a bad idea to, are we going to get enough people to go out? Because if you're on the, this is a bad idea and things need to stay the way they are, and you see polling of, 70-75%, it's kind of like, well, then we're good. I don't have to worry about it. This is put to bed. So the concern, because, and Jason Kenney and Nahed Nenshi, who used to be mayor of Calgary and is now the leader of the NDP in Alberta, have both said that we need to get out of Canada side. We'll crawl over broken glass to cast that ballot on October. They're going. All 25% of them will be there. Count on it. So the question is, if the other side kind of thinks it's in the bag and doesn't show up, then maybe we've got a problem on our hands. But in terms of what the polling shows, Mike, it really hasn't changed throughout the course of this entire conversation. Stuck at right about 25%.
13: Now, what about, we talked earlier about the whole Canada-USA trade war and how Carney seems to be getting some political benefit by fighting Trump. Has the Canada-USA deteriorating relations, the trade war, has that had any impact on support for sovereignty in Alberta, or has it remained the same?
10: Yeah, I think, you know, in terms of where voter preference seems to lie, it's stayed the same. You do hear a lot of rhetoric around, you know, oh, we'd be so much better off if we weren't tied to Ottawa and the failure to make a deal. I mean, there's a tremendous amount of resentment for anything that has a liberal stamp on it in this province, which is, but that's why we have the referendum, right? It's election loss after election loss, and the frustration mounts. So, yeah, that's certainly part of the separatist side is, look, we're just getting killed here because of our you know, belonging to Canada and would be so much better off on the other side. But we're starting to see more and more voices come forward and some pretty prominent conservatives, like a former cabinet minister in the Ralph Klein era, you know, who now heads up the Canada West Foundation, Gary Marr. A huge report came out with information, and he says he doesn't go one way or the other. But there's some prominent conservatives that did that work. Jason Kenney has teamed up with Rachel Notley, if you can believe it. Staunch opponents are now teaming up for a Chamber of Commerce campaign for staying in Canada. So the voices are getting louder. And like I say, we've got about 6 weeks left. It'd be interesting to see where it goes now that summer's over. And it seems like everybody's pretty much dug in. I don't know if there's going to be a lot of movement.
13: Okay. Speaking of summer over, back to school. We'll talk about that next on Crosstalk.
9: It's our final time.
13: All the parents out there are happy about that. Okay. It's our final break on Crosstalk. When we come back, our kids heading back to school. Now, should we ban AI in the classroom, artificial intelligence? Should it be banished from our school classrooms? That's what New York is doing. New York is restricting AI for younger students as kids head back to school. Should Canada do the same thing? That's next on Crosstalk.
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12: The main band of showers and thunderstorms I expected for late this morning is just sliding to the south and east of us, affecting Chicago, Windsor, Detroit, and Cleveland, and sliding south. We just missed it, but there are still some scattered showers around the periphery that we could get anytime this evening or even tonight, with fog patches and 16 degrees the low. Tomorrow, some clearing, partly sunny. There is still a risk of a shower as the humidity is usually the last to go down after the temperature drops to 25 for a high. Then Sunday and Monday, the drier air works its way in for a very nice Labor Day weekend. 25 and 26, both sunny. Tonight's low, 16.
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4: 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This is Crosstalk.
13: All right, welcome back to Crosstalk, live across Canada. This is Mike Smith in Vancouver, Shea Ganim is in Edmonton, Loren McNabb in Winnipeg. Guys, let's talk about back to school. Our kids heading back to class now. Look what they're doing in New York City. Wow, this is really interesting. Putting the brakes on ChatGPT and other AI programs from kids from kindergarten through grade 8. Generative AI is now off limits in school. The argument: kids need to learn how to think before they learn how to outsource the thinking to ChatGPT and other AI programs. Should Canadian schools do the same thing? Can we really do this? Can we ban AI in school? Let's have a listen to the New York City mayor on this point, Zoran Mamdani.
5: Children need their teachers and human connection in order to learn and in order to grow. And they need to develop skills alongside their peers, build relationships with their teachers, and wrestle with tough problems on their own. I have yet to see a study showing that AI is beneficial for students in elementary and middle school, with the exception, of course, of research sponsored by the very corporations that stand to profit. So beginning this school year, we will implement a one-year moratorium on generative AI for students in 2K through 8th grade.
13: Okay, interesting. Should Canada do the same thing? Okay, Loren, over to you. What do you think?
9: I think there's a case for it. And I don't say this as this person who's like shaking my fist at AI. I use it in a basic form at work, and it helps me do some things more quickly. But it is a creativity stunter, unless you're coming up with the idea and then feeding it into the system to improve upon. And of course, we want our kids to grow up knowing how to use this tool at some point, or these tools, because it'll be part of life. They need to understand that. So there's that argument. But I think when you reference the elementary and middle school age, I was already of the mindset, you know, 20 years ago, that when people expressed concerns just about Google searches, about how quickly it had eliminated a person's ability to try to execute the answer themselves. Or like, why is the sky blue? Well, before you Google that, stop and think about why it might be. Come up with some rational thoughts. And I was already worried, you know, years ago, as we're educators, that people were moving too quickly to just ask the system for answers rather than think about it. And then you throw AI into the mix. I think there's a case that in the elementary and middle school years, it's so important to develop that ability to think freely, to analyze, and it makes it very hard to do so at that age group if you're constantly using it to problem solve and instead of building up that core reasoning.
13: Shay, what do you think?
10: Yeah, I think I agree. You need to have some sort of framework in place, and I know the government in Manitoba is talking about that, Loren, saying, okay, we're going to have to do something here. I think an outright ban doesn't make sense. You can't. I mean, you can try, but I just think these outright bans on anything technologically related is really difficult to enforce, if not impossible to enforce. So rather than that, and the fact of the matter is, you know, if we want to become an artificial intelligence literate country, and we've been told many times that we better embrace this, we better be leaders in this tech, we need to have it, we need to do it, but we need to learn how to do it properly, right? Because it was fascinating, I had a guest on from the Fraser Institute yesterday talking about how teachers are now saying the vast majority of their post-secondary and high school students are using this stuff, and they know, because the take-home work that they bring in is vastly superior to the stuff that they actually do in class. Like, the work is, you can clearly tell that they didn't do it, so either mom and dad are helping, or far more likely it's AI that's doing it for them. Which, okay, if it's a tool, how do you use it responsibly? And like you say, Loren, you don't just sort of, well, I don't have to learn anymore, it's already somebody else. Like, you still need to learn how to have certain basic concepts and understandings. But we're sort of in the Wild West right now, where teachers are saying, yeah, I use it, my students use it, but we don't really have any rules or guidance on how to use it. That's the scary part to me.
13: Well, and the other thing, difficulty, is how do you put this genie back in the bottle? You can't.
10: Right. Yeah.
13: You can't, actually. You can't put the toothpaste back in the tube, to use another metaphor, but they're not actually banning ChatGPT for kids in New York City. They're banning it in school, right? My understanding is that these AI programs would be banished from school devices and networks in the school.
10: Okay.
13: So what happens when Johnny goes home
10: yeah.
13: and does his homework using ChatGPT, and but that he wasn't allowed to use in the school. I mean, what's the difference? Now, I guess, and we listened to that clip of the New York mayor saying that they're trying to get a more human experience for kids in the classroom, in school, which I guess makes some sense. I don't know. Maybe we should take a look at it. But it's tough. It's tough to go backwards on this stuff.
10: We've talked on
13: Crosstalk before about social media bans that we have coming in Canada that we're looking at and whether that's going to be enforceable. But I guess that's something we'll be talking about in the future for sure.
9: As always, the how to do it, Mike, is the big one. Yeah. Like, even though Wabkanu in Manitoba has said that, you know, he wants to ban AI chatbots and social media, at least to those under 16, he's also admitted that he's open to using AI tools in schools, right? And because there has to be some sort of a balance. But again, he wants it to be in that walled garden that's safe for kids, as he called it. Like, yeah.
13: Thank you, guys. As usual, the hour has flown by. Thanks a lot for hanging out in Crosstalk this week. That was Shea Ganim in Edmonton, Loretta McNabb in Winnipeg. This is Mike Smith in Vancouver.
9: Yeah.
13: Thank you, guys. As usual, the hour has flown by. Thanks a lot for hanging out in Crosstalk this week. That was Shea Ganim in Edmonton, Loretta McNabb in Winnipeg. This is Mike Smith in

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7: Good evening at 6 o'clock. From the 980 CFPL newsroom, I'm Mike Hodges. Elgin County OPP are investigating a fatal two-vehicle collision near Almer, just outside of London. Shortly after 6:30 this morning, emergency services responded to a crash in Malahide Township involving an SUV and an electric bike at the intersection of Imperial Road and John Wise Line. Police say a 64-year-old riding the electric bike who resided in Malahide was taken to a local hospital. The individual's injuries were considered life-threatening, and they have since succumbed to those injuries in hospital. A 39-year-old behind the wheel of the SUV, who OPP say was visiting from Ireland, and their seven passengers were not hurt. The road remains closed. OPP officers will be cracking down on the Big Four this long weekend, and as people prepare to head to the cottage or plan a road

0: trip, police are cautioning drivers to be safe on the roads. OPP Sergeant Ed Sanchuk provided an update on X this afternoon.
1: A few seconds gained by speeding can result in a lifetime of consequences. Drivers are reminded that aggressive driving includes speeding, tailgating, unsafe lane changes, failing to yield, and road rage behaviors. The OPP is also urging motorists to exercise caution around vulnerable road users, including pedestrians, cyclists, and motorcyclists.
0: Also, thousands of students at Western University will be moving in this weekend to start a new school year. The university says campus roads will close intermittently between tomorrow and Sunday to keep pedestrians safe during the move-in and orientation week. Canada's economy shed 42,000 jobs in August, stalling the previously hot labor market. Don Mitchell with the Canadian Press reports.
2: Statistics Canada says despite the losses, the unemployment rate held steady at 6.4% last month. August losses fell short of economists' expectations for a gain of 15,000 positions. It puts to end a hot streak for the labor market that saw 181,000 jobs added from April through July. StatCan said there was little change in the private sector and self-employment in August, but the public sector shed 20,000 positions in its third straight month of losses. Don Mitchell, the Canadian Press.
0: London St. Thomas's jobless rate rose to 8.5% last month and lost 1,600 jobs in the region. After hours of waiting on a last-chance effort to secure an emergency stay by the defense, a judge formally declared a mistrial in the case against Lindsay Clancy. ABC News legal contributor Brian Buckmeyer says even if the outcome is not completely unexpected, the way these proceedings shook out over the day were certainly surprising to many, even experts in the field.
3: I'm surprised at how we got here. I am not surprised at the result. I don't think anyone could have predicted that we would be running from one court to the next, getting a hearing in between, a mistrial. No one, I think, could have foreseen this, regardless of what experience you have in the criminal justice system.
0: And just a heads up for Jays fans, the Blue Jays are in Kansas City tonight to open a three-game series against the Royals. They'll hand the ball to Jameson Taillon, and you can hear the call on 980 CFPL just after 8 o'clock. I'm Mike Hodges, and you're listening to 980 CFPL.
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8: All right, welcome to Crosstalk, live across Canada now. This is Mike Smith in British Columbia. We do this every Friday as I'm joined by some of the best talk radio hosts in Canada to talk about the stories and issues that matter to you. Once again today, our Crosstalkers are assembled. Today we got Shay Ganim in Alberta and Loren McNabb in Manitoba. Guys, thanks for jumping on.
9: How we doing?
10: Good to be here.
8: We're doing good. Let's talk about the Canada-USA trade war, guys. Wow, could this escalate next week? Now, remember, the U.S. tariffs on Canada, 50% on billions of dollars of products. Mark Carney walked away from the table there trying to get an interim trade deal. The USA furious about that. Now we've got the retaliation. So next week, Canada set to retaliate against the USA, tariffs up to 50% on billions of dollars of their stuff. Could it escalate from there? Have a listen to U.S. Trade Representative. This is Jameson Greer.
9: The reality is we have a trade policy. It's global in nature. We're proceeding with it. If there's further retaliation from the Canadian side, you know, we, of course, we're not going to just sit down and take that. You know, our view is don't retaliate.
8: Don't retaliate. Don't do it. Or we're going to hit you back even harder. If we hit them with counter tariffs, guys, do they hit us with counter tariffs? How bad is this going to get? Relations between Canada and the USA, absolutely in the ditch right now. Have a listen to Donald Trump here, calling out Mark Carney. He also references Doug Ford, not by name, but he calls himself something else here, the Ontario Premier. Have a listen to this. This is Trump.
10: Our places where we make cars, we don't want them to be made in Canada. So this is nothing against anybody. And this started with Trudeau. Trudeau and I used to have it out pretty good. And now we have this new guy who's a nice guy, but, you know, he's just, and then they have the other guy, the slob. I guess some people call him a slob. I don't want to call him that because I want to be nice.
8: Yeah, the slob.
11: Yeah.
8: The slob. Doug Ford, he's talking about there, the Ontario Premier, but he's not going to call him a slob because he wants to be nice.
12: He wants to be nice. Come on now.
13: Yeah, he's a nice guy.
8: Okay, where is all this going here now? Loren, your thoughts.
12: Anyone's guess. And I think, yeah. I don't know about you guys, but from the political pundits to the strategists to the negotiators to the economists that we brought on the station this week. And, you know, for the last, I don't know, 84 weeks, it's felt like we've been talking about this. I haven't added it up. Who knows? Like, who knows where this could go? And that's the additional part of the challenge. But I feel that Canada is prepared. And by, I don't mean all of Canada, I mean Ottawa and Carney are prepared to go through with these Tuesday regardless. They've already said they're going to. Unless something dramatic happens over this weekend, I don't see that changing. I just, the question of where this goes when you're dealing with that type of administration is anyone's game. And I'm sort of almost like my hands are in the air waving right now. If you could see me, like, I don't know, Mike, I don't know. And I don't think anyone does.
8: Shay, your thoughts.
13: Yeah. I mean, I agree. I don't think anybody knows. I don't think anybody has any idea. And that's been the way that it has been for some time now. And I think that's partly by design. Like, I think, I mean, I don't really know what the focus is, to be honest with you. Like, I don't know how much thought is committed to this within the White House. I think there are trade teams that are working on this, knowing full well that all their work can and have been derailed at the last minute because something has changed, something is different. But that aside, with the trade deal and the tariffs and all the rest of that stuff, do you guys ever just sit back and marvel at how absolutely stupid politics has become? Like, I mean, literally dumb to the point where we've got memes and we've got name calling and we've got changing, like, it is like, how did we get to this point where what used to be dull procedural and important, like, what has replaced the politics of when I was growing up and when I first started in this business, but with this, which I characterize, it's similar to wrestling. Like, we treat politics the way we treat wrestling, and we've got heels and we've got baby faces, and I mean it's ridiculous. It's absolutely ridiculous. So I don't know. I mean, and then it just puts us all in a climate of, like, none of it makes sense. It's just hollering, and I don't know. It's boggling my mind every single day trying to make sense of what's going on. I can't. It's just crazy.
8: Mark Carney spoke out on that precise point this week, saying, asking the Americans to stop doing the memes. I think this is directed at Trump.
14: When the Americans stop doing memes, stop throwing shade, stop trying to be tough, and start being serious about having those discussions, we can have those discussions. But it's not constructive, but that's their democracy.
8: Okay, so Carney's saying stop throwing shade.
13: Yeah.
8: Stop doing memes. Now, it's interesting, though,
13: serious,
8: guys, to watch what the Americans were saying this week, though, because they're saying that this is all actually Carney's fault,
11: that they had a deal locked down, and then Carney was the guy who walked away from it at the last minute, and they say it was for domestic political purposes, for Carney to look tough at home fighting with Trump. Let's listen to Trump's press commerce secretary on this point. It's Howard Lutnick.
15: We sat with them 6 weeks of negotiations, and we hammered out a deal. Mark Carney starts talking to the president, calls him multiple times. I'm in the room with the president, and they reach agreement. And Friday at 4 o'clock, for example, that my Canadian counterparts, they called me and said, we'd like heavy trucks. Yeah. And I said, no, listen. It's Friday at 4 o'clock. We're signing it at like 6 or 7. Uh-huh. There's no new topic that you're coming up with now. And I said to him, are you trying to blow this up? And the answer was, and I quote, I'm not allowed to say that.
11: Okay. I'm not, he says that this Canadian official told him, I'm not allowed to say that. Like almost admitting that they were deliberately scuttling this trade deal. And he says it was for political purposes. I mean, you know, when you... Shay, when you talk to your listeners in Alberta this week, what are they saying? Are they buying what the Americans are selling here on this?
13: Oh, 10 minutes before we started, I took a call from somebody who said just that. Just that. We need to recognize that Mark Carney is doing what he's doing because it makes him look good politically. And then I had another caller that phoned in and said, it's really good for Brookfield. So yes, we have social media consumers as well. And, but you know, and what my response is, well, but he's doing it, it's politically expedient for him because Canadians are supporting it. Canadians don't want to be taken advantage of by the United States. They don't want to be bullied by the United States. So whether it's politically beneficial to him or not, sure, you can characterize it as that's the main reason he does it. Okay. But the response is, well, it benefits him because it's what Canadians want him to do. He's representing Canadians in these conversations. And, you know, they overwhelmingly seem to be quite pleased with the stance that Canada's taken. And listen, I some people will get mad at me for this. I will not trust Howard Lutnick or Donald Trump or Scott Bessent over anybody. Anywhere. Like, I mean, that administration has proven to be far less than trustworthy. So I will take the word of literally any politician in Canada from any political party before I believe what comes out of that White House. I mean, we know that the trustworthiness there is not something that we can rely on. But I hear from people who think exactly the same thing that Howard Lutnick told them to think.
11: Loren, your thoughts.
12: Well, I think, like, we've seen that there's been a bump to Carney and his polling numbers and, of course, to the party overall. But it hasn't been overwhelming, like, in terms of, you know, double-digit increases for the most part, depending on which poll you're looking at. It's more like 3 or 4 to 5%. And to Shay's point, I think it's 71, one of the most recent 71% of Canadians, up to as high as, I think, close to 80, depending again on the poll, said, yeah, we're happy about this. Like, we endorse this and we full wholeheartedly like it. So yes, there might have been some political motivation, but I just don't think so, or he would have walked a month ago or 2 months ago. It's not like the numbers were in the toilet. So I don't buy into that philosophy. I agree with Shay in listening to certain people, you can't believe anything that is said anymore regarding this. And I do think there's a lesson learned here on the wider front. You know, when you're being bullied, you don't back down, but you also take the high road. And I think that there's been lessons in that this past week from Carney and others, that we don't need to get into the exchange of words and barbs and calling people slobs and developing AI videos that have an American eagle taking down a Canadian goose. Like, it's just all ridiculous. And I think that the slightly higher road that we're on is positively viewed as well.
11: Carney, of course, asked this week about these American allegations that he scuttled this deal deliberately for political consumption back home. And Carney responding to that saying, look, no, this was just a deal Canada could not accept. Let's listen to him. Here is Carney.
16: Our country's being tested. 2 weeks ago, we made the right decision to suspend our trade negotiations with the United States. We couldn't accept what they'd offered. We wouldn't give what they'd asked. As a result, the U.S. has imposed new tariffs designed to hurt and divide us.
11: Okay, now, if you want another example, guys, of just how much Canada-U.S. relations have gone into the ditch, let's have a listen to this. This one went viral this week. This is an American admiral, Samuel J. Papero. he was in Victoria, British Columbia this week. They had a big gathering of all these military brass from around the Pacific in Victoria. And he is asked, if you were ordered by Donald Trump to invade Canada, would you follow the order? Listen to his answer.
17: I find that scenario to be absolutely and utterly preposterous. I follow the orders of the commander-in-chief, but that is a needlessly emotional question. Canada is a close ally. Would you ask me, please, also what my attack plans are for the Martians?
11: Yeah. Ask me, well, what if the Martians invade? What's our plan to fight the Martians? I thought he had a pretty good comeback there, but this is where we're at now.
13: That's how dumb it's gotten. Yeah.
12: I think Shay's bang on. You know, we used to talk about the decorum in question period, right? In our own provincial legislatures or in Queen's Park in Ontario or in the House of Commons. And that used to be where people would get ticked off. Like, look at them behaving like children in this very public setting. But now it's behaving like children for the world to watch. Nope, not a lot of people are sitting down to watch CPAC every single day. But now the world is viewing this. And every single day when something gets said, we think surely this is going to be enough for the American public to be like, I can no longer support this. But it continues. And I think we're going to have to prepare ourselves to be in this until things settle down there domestically in the next, maybe it's a 2-year wait. Maybe it is.
13: Yeah. Yeah, I don't think it ends anytime soon.
11: I jump in there. We take our first break on Crosstalk today. When we come back, let's talk about those three federal by-elections in Canada. It was a 3-for-3 Liberal wins. Now, two of those seats the Liberals already held. No surprise there. But the Liberals taking that seat in Quebec. Now, Pierre Poilievre, the federal Conservative leader, after losing these three by-elections, is he in trouble? We'll talk about that next on Crosstalk. Don't go anywhere.
18: What's up? Alien here. You know, from space. And... Whoa, I'm loving people's reactions to the news that Lotto Max now has more chances to win, with up to 90 new prizes of $100,000. 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
18: 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Already bought my ticket.
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8: All right, welcome back to Crosstalk, live across Canada. This is Mike Smith in Vancouver. Shea Ganim is in Edmonton. Loren McNabb in Winnipeg. Guys, let's talk about those three federal by-elections. The Liberals sweep the board here. They take all three of those federal by-elections. Now, two of them were not surprises. The one in Vancouver, the one in Toronto. The Liberals already held those two seats. The big one was in Quebec. That's the one that was considered much more competitive, and the Liberals just win handily there as well. So it's 3-for-3. Now, questions about the Conservatives here. Their vote way down in these by-elections. Is federal Conservative leader Pierre Poilievre in trouble? I spoke to Conservative MP Dan Albus about this on the show today, or this week. I asked him about those by-election results. Why didn't Poilievre do better? Is Poilievre in trouble? Here's what he told me.
0: I do think that there's a bit of a rally of the flag effect here, and it would be difficult for any opposition leader to do anything other than that.
8: You think he can beat Carney next time?
0: Well, again, I think right now we're showing that he, when he's picking the issues and leading on them, we are seeing results for Canadians. And I believe that's the way that a great opposition works.
8: Okay, he's pointing out that the federal Liberals extended that tax break on gasoline this week, something that Poilievre had been demanding, so taking credit for that. But he also felt that there was a rally around the flag effect in these by-elections here because of the USA trade war. Did Poilievre or did Mark Carney get a Trump bump in these by-elections this week? Shea, what do you think?
13: Yeah, I don't think there's any doubt about it. I think Mark Carney has, some people agree, some people don't, has been identified by Canadians as sort of the answer to the Donald Trump mess. Clearly they still feel that way. He takes it as an endorsement, not only of his government, but of the deal that he walked away from and the actions that he's taken and the retaliatory tariffs. I mean, he said as such. On Tuesday, saying, obviously Canadians approve of what we're doing and we had a clean sweep. I think strategically it's a nice bit of politicking done by the Liberal government to get the Conservative MP out of that seat in Quebec make him a senator, thereby giving them a chance to take another seat, which they did. So I think, if you're Mark Carney, this worked out perfectly. The plan worked as well as you could hope. If you are the Conservatives, you've got to try and put a spin on it. But, I mean, Poilievre's been through this before, right? And people keep saying, how many MPs can he lose? How many seats, I should say, can he continue to lose before we start to look at it and say, okay, you're not the guy for the job. Now, he's got, as many as six more by-elections looming, likely before the end of this year, right? So things could really mean we could go from a pretty slim minority government to a pretty healthy majority government, depending on how the rest of these by-elections go. And then I think those calls and those questions will only get louder, perhaps within the Conservative caucus room, and that's what would make the difference. The public can holler as much as they want, but if you see MPs jumping ship like they are in BC, then you've got another situation on your hands.
8: Loren, your thoughts?
12: Yeah, I think to the point of the fact that there's six more by-elections coming down the road for this country. And so I think that will add to the Carney coffers of confidence or whatever you want to call it. But most definitely Trump has been a bump for him. But he's been kind of riding that honeymoon since he came into effect, in the sense that that's been the thing that got him in, right? And it will be the thing that keeps him with a very strong majority potentially because of what we're doing here. And I don't see that changing regardless of who the Conservatives bring in, unless we get to the point that people start to lose out big time in the pocketbook. And we already are. It's already been a rough couple of years. We impose some retaliatory tariffs, and then they do the counter tariffs. Who knows where this goes for all of our bottom line? And that's when I think people start talking with their wallets towards their votes. But we're a ways away from that right now. So without question, it was good for him. It absolutely was good for him to have Trump down there doing what he's doing. But for the question of Poilievre's future, do they take a look now is my question, with, potentially 2.5 more years to the next election. Is now the time to make that change for the Conservatives? And if it is, though, who is it? Like, if that's really something that they're discussing, who is it, Mike?
8: Yeah, that's the thing. It doesn't seem to be like an obvious heir apparent out there. I mean, some names have been kicked around. I mean, Jason Kenney's name keeps getting brought up. Yeah. But there doesn't seem to be anything obvious. And Poilievre, I don't think, is the type of guy who's going to go anywhere, anytime soon. So we continue to watch that. The thing that I'm interested in and what I'm worried about is
11: an escalation of this trade war. Now, as we talked about earlier, Canada's retaliatory tariff set to kick in next week on Tuesday. The USA warning Canada, don't do it. Do not retaliate. If you do, we'll retaliate against you some more. So we'll do the counter tariffs. This could get bad. I'm really worried about this. I spoke to an economist on my show this week who talked about the potential for tilting Canada into a recession. Could we see widespread job losses, companies going down, a flee of capital from Canada if they want to get away from escalating tariffs here, if that's what happens next week? So that's one of the things I'm really worried about. Now, obviously, I think there really is a sort of rally around the flag type of mood in the country here right now. And Carney, I think, is clearly benefiting from that. Polyev keeps pointing out, though, we still don't have a deal. We doesn't seem to be able to get a deal. He says he would be able to get a deal.
1: You think you could get a deal that does not include tariffs?
2: Yes. You build up your leverage, and you make it clear that the Americans only get what they want if we get what we want. They've made it very clear. They need critical minerals. What I've said is we would fashion a strategic reserve of those minerals plus oil, and we would make it legally available at market rates to countries that have tariff-free trade with us.
11: Okay, Pierre Polyev there saying that he would be able to get a tariff-free trade deal with the USA. I don't think that is possible with this president, and it seems that permanent tariffs on Canada are going to be part of any settlement. But I'm really worried about where this goes next week. You know, after we retaliate. Go ahead, Shape.
13: Yeah, and I think Mark Carney's probably more worried about it because, as you say, I mean, the honeymoon is there and everything. But once economic hardship, if it does, if it starts to settle in and we see job losses and we see companies going under and we see these sorts of things where obviously the impacts, none of it, the honeymoon ends right there and then, right? I mean, that's sort of what always rules the day in politics. And I think there's a real possibility that we get there quickly. And if we do, Carney's in an entirely different environment than the one he's been in for 18 months.
11: Guys, I jump in there. We'll take our second break on Crosstalk at the bottom of the hour. When we come back, let's talk about what's happening in Alberta when it comes to health care. Alberta opening the door to more private surgeries. Supporters say it means more operating room, shorter wait times. Critics, of course, call it two-tier health care. Is Alberta fixing the wait list crisis? Should other provinces do the same thing? Or are we creating health care for the wealthy? That's next.
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0: across my desk aren't even worth the paper that they're written on. What I mean by that is oftentimes these contracts contain clauses that are illegal and unenforceable. And if that is the case, then an employee is entitled to their full severance entitlements. So look, as an employer, if you want to limit your employees' rights to severance, you can do it, but you got to do it the right way. And it's critical that you get a skilled employment lawyer that can help you draft a legally enforceable termination clause. And as an employee, just because you signed a contract with a termination clause in it, don't assume it's legally enforceable. Have an employment lawyer review to assess what your rights truly are.
1: Let's get to one more quick one here. We got a minute left. Can my employer fire me without a reason?
0: So generally, yes, they can, okay. John. That's generally true. But what they can't do is fire an employee without providing them their owed severance entitlements. Providing reasons may be useful in certain situations. So, for example, an employer who thinks they have just cause, we've been talking about this a lot, and if they think that, they'd be wise to outline what those reasons are in the letter, the failure of which may make it trickier to later maintain that assertion of cause. But as a general principle, reasons are not mandatory. But what is mandatory is for an employee to be paid what they are owed for severance.
1: And with that, we are wrapping it up. Thank you so much, Jonathan. Appreciate you for the phone calls and the emails and everything else. Keep them coming. We'll do it again on Saturday. In the meantime, reach out to Jonathan and the crew, 1-855-821-5900 by phone, help@employmentlawyer.ca. By email, then finally, the one website you can use safely. It is pocketemploymentlawyer.ca. We'll catch you Saturday morning right here on the Employment Law Show.
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6: From the National Newsroom of the Canadian Press, I'm Jason White. The federal Conservatives have launched a campaign to urge their Albertan supporters to vote to stay in Canada. Albertans are set to vote October 19th on whether they want to remain a province or begin the legal process for a binding referendum on leaving the country. Polling suggests separatism is primarily a right-wing issue. Vancouver police say a 26-year veteran of the force has been charged with fraud, theft, and breach of trust. It's linked to a case where victims allegedly lost more than $3 million connected to housing developments. The charges come after a covert investigation of more than 2 years, and Vancouver Police Chief Steve Rye says the revelations have shaken officers.
7: We're made up of the public. When recruits come in, they're from all different walks of life, and then they develop interests and they pursue their interests internally in their career. And, people develop a reputation. So this officer, had a profile in the community and internally, and officers are angry and disappointed.
6: Calwinder Dosange has been suspended, and Rise recommended the Vancouver Police Board suspend the officer's pay until all criminal and related proceedings conclude. A sobering new report on climate change predicts some regions of Canada will see bigger changes than others. The Report for Environment and Climate Change Canada says current climate policies will result in a 5-degree average warming by 2100. But the report's authors write there's a 50% chance winter temperatures will increase.

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1: All right, welcome to it. Drex here from the Edge Radio Network covering for Ben. He's going to be back in this chair after the long weekend on Tuesday. We start the show today with a new poll from Leger. They say that Canadians are happier than they've ever been in years. The poll found that the happiest provinces are Quebec, Newfoundland and Labrador and New Brunswick. But the happiest cities are Montreal, Brampton. And why did you laugh, Joy G, when I said Brampton? Why did you laugh just then?
2: I guess people are happy by driving rash there. That's the only happiness that they can get, I guess.
1: My grandmother was very clear when I was young. She's not with us anymore. But her policy on life was when you live in a home, regardless of where you live, a home is only what you make it. And that's the thing you need to remember. Happiness is what you decide it is. But how do you measure happiness? How do you poll people and find out what constitutes happiness? I guess we need to ask somebody. Andrew N., Senior VP of over at Leger. He's not on with us. Oh, sorry. I thought he was for some reason. I thought he was because his name was there. I'm so sorry. I thought we were going to chat to him. So how do you measure happiness? How do you measure your happiness? How do I measure my happiness? Because I think if someone's like, when I see this, I'm like, hey, Canadians are the happiest ever been. I'm like, but we're broke as hell. We can't afford anything. 40% of us are using food banks. Some of us can't find jobs. Some of us are long-term unemployed. So, Joy G, let me go around the room here. Bring up Danny as well. So, Joy G, how do you measure happiness? What makes you happy as a human?
2: If I'm with my family and I'm laughing most of the time.
1: Okay, so when you're not at work, when you're at work, you're not happy.
2: Somewhat true.
1: So you'd prefer? I think most people like that. They'd prefer to be at home with their family than at work. And then I guess there's those that get to work from home when they get to see their family.
2: You got to work to pay the bills. Yeah. Makes sense. Yeah. But at the end, you are happy with your near and dear ones.
1: Right. Okay, so that's what makes you overall happy.
2: Yes.
1: All right, let me take this to Danny. Danny, producing the show today. What makes you happy? How do you measure your happiness?
3: Oh, boy. I just want peace.
1: Yeah.
3: Sleep. Yeah. Sleep would be nice. Sleep would be really nice.
1: All right,
3: and guess what? I'm happy now because our guest just called in. We have Andrew N.
1: Oh, Andrew. We do have Andrew?
3: We do have him now,
1: I'm so good because I'm struggling to figure out how they measured people's happiness. So I guess we can bring in Andrew. He's the Senior Vice President with Leger. Hey, Andrew. How you doing? Welcome to the show.
4: I'm really good, Drex. Appreciate you getting me on in short notice, and I apologize to Danny for not getting back to.
1: Oh no, that's okay. That's okay. That's just how live radio works. I love this survey, by the way, because we hear a lot of negative things that Canadians are broke. We're carrying a lot of debt. Some of us are unemployed. Some of us can't afford to, buy food all the time. But yet, you've got some research that says, regardless of all of those things, Canadians are still pretty happy.
4: Well, absolutely. And I think I caught the tail end of your last caller, and then I caught Danny's answer. And I think that's, and I'm not a psychologist in terms of digging into sort of the what is it in our innermost that makes us happy. But I, from the research side, I think people, when you ask this question, how would you rate your happiness? People go to things close to them.
1: Yeah.
4: People think personal. Now, it's subjective, but they think about a lot of things around us, our neighbors, my local community, the green space in my community. Those are the things that I equate, that I evaluate to determine my happiness.
1: Yeah.
4: And it's not the normal questions, Drex, that we ask in our business. How do you rate things in your province these days, negative or positive? Or what do you think, is the world going in the right direction or the wrong direction? Because I think people look at that and go, pull in the news, pull in, and it's a glass half empty. It's, we're going to hell in a handbasket and right. Hang on tight.
1: And that's why I was so surprised by this, because I was like, well, hang on a second. Even though there are, and look, let's be honest, there's always negative things happening in our world. Pick a decade, there's always something happening, right? So at right. the end of the day, when you start surveying people and look, maybe, the discussion of tariffs, maybe the, wars happening may not affect people like they affect other people. So there may be people who are are sort of, I'm not going to say oblivious to those things, but they're aware that those things are happening, but they still understand they've got their own life to live and they've got to make that happy themselves.
4: Drex, we've been doing this polling for a couple of years now across the country. We've been doing it a bit longer in Quebec. We started this polling in Quebec. And interestingly, we polled in Quebec on our happiness questions during COVID. And there we saw a drop. We saw a drop in people. And why? Because we really took people out of their comfort zone. Like personally, we got in their space. We took away the ability to go for a walk. We took away the ability to talk to our neighbors, to our family. And I think ultimately, the drivers of happiness, if the relationship's good, if that more than anything. And I think I hear you on the tariffs.
1: Yeah.
4: And, you know, if our neighbors in our community start losing their jobs, that could affect the happiness because we're not going to have good conversations. And now I'm not going to be, but at the moment, it's still kind of more the news.
1: I read this out, and Joyjeet, who helps produce the show, laughed when I said this city's names. But your research has shown us that the happiest cities are, turn your microphone on because it might happen again. Happiest cities are Montreal, Toronto, and Brampton.
2: Yes. Yeah. I mean,
1: why? So what? How did explain to me how Brampton came up? Because I don't think for most people front of mind they would go, oh, Brampton's a happy city. Okay.
2: See, even Andrew laughed on that.
4: Yeah. No. Listen. I mean, I wish I had really good answers for you in terms of that. I'd love to go into Brampton and do a couple focus groups with the people there. But, I don't know what to tell you. People, maybe they've got some good community spirit.
1: I think that's what it is. I'm glad you said that. I think that's what it comes down to. I think it comes down to the fact that Brampton in the, like when you look at Toronto as a city, Brampton is what I guess what they traditionally call a bedroom community, right? A lot of families live there, a lot of family homes. And guess what? People are happiest when they're with their families. So that probably is tracking.
4: Tracking. You know, the interesting thing, what we picked up this year compared to last year, the two cities that really jumped a lot, and just so for your listeners, we polled in June. This was the month of June. So we're not, obviously we weren't in there last week when all this crap was going on with the, America meltdown and stuff. But we polled in June, but what was going on in June in Toronto and Vancouver
1: FIFA.
4: There, happiness levels went up because there was so much stuff going on in those cities. And I know there was a lot of angst pre-World Cup that, oh my God, traffic's going to be terrible. There's all these people coming here for it.
1: But once it started, everyone was happy.
4: It was street parties. It was patios. It was the watch parties. Canada was doing pretty good. Happiness went up.
1: Yeah. We're happiest when we're outside doing stuff. I think that's what that tells us, too. Wow.
4: I don't know if I want to do my poll in February.
1: No, it might be cold, especially if you're going to somewhere like Whitehorse or something. You're like, hey, let's go to Whitehorse and do some polling in February. It would be interesting one day if you guys did decide to do some focus groups in Brampton to find out, what makes that city so happy, right? I'd love to know.
4: The elixir. Yeah, I hear you.
1: Andrew N., Senior VP with Leger. Andrew, thanks so much, man. We appreciate your time this afternoon.
4: Enjoyed the conversation. Thanks for making time for me in the program. Take care.
1: You're welcome. What makes me happy? A McCain's Deep and Delicious in the freezer.
2: That's the perfect way.
1: A good espresso beans for my coffee in the morning. What else makes me happy? A big fat joint. Look, we're being honest here. We're adults, right? Some people, they're happy if they get to have a Negroni on a Friday, or they get to have a rum and coke or something. Mine's the other.
2: Trying different types of vapes?
1: Different types of vapes? Yeah. Oh, I got what's interesting? I got one the other day that it was a mango passion fruit dragon fruit. And I'm like, well, hang on a second. Dragon fruit doesn't have a flavor, so why are you lying to me? It just looks pretty. It doesn't taste like anything, right? All right, so here's what I want to do, is I want to know from the Ben Mulrooney audience across the country this afternoon, considering what Andrew's just told us from Leger, and where you live, I don't know, Edmonton, what makes you happy? What about you, Calgary? What makes you happy? Winnipeg? What makes you happy? And Vancouver, I want to know what makes you happy as well. And especially all of our listeners in Toronto and London. What actually is your tick of approval to go, yeah, you know what? My life's pretty good. I want to know. 416-870-6400, call or text or 1-888-225-TALK. What is making you happy in this year of 2026? I want to know next on the Ben Mulrooney Show.
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1: 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Call or text to 1-888-225-TALK if you want to weigh in on what we're talking about. Leger has just put out some research. A poll of Canadians saying, Canadians are happiest than they've been in years. I didn't want to tell Andrew this, and I guess I'll reveal this now to Joy Jeet and Danny and the rest of the Ben Mulrooney listening audience. But he said that there was a dip in happiness at the start of COVID. That's when my happiness went up because I didn't have to go to the office. I got to do my radio show in my underpants from my side room in my house in Vancouver. And I absolutely loved it. I loved the fact that maybe this is selfish, but I love the fact that I got to stay at home. I didn't have to go to the building. Like, I remember the day. It was March 9th, 2020. I was told I didn't have to come to the building anymore. And I'd already had a little bit of a studio set up in my house because back in those days, I was doing the late night show on the Corus Radio Network. And then I would do hits to 6:40's morning show when I got home. So I had a little studio to do that. So it was easy for me to just broadcast from the house. So I was happiest because I didn't have to. And don't get me wrong, I liked all of the people I worked with. But me being able to do my own thing in my own space was the happiest I'd ever been. Because I could work at my pace. My bosses trusted me to do the radio show, even though I was working from the house. So I actually enjoyed that. All right, Danny, I'm asking people what makes them happy this afternoon. Joy Jeet says when he's around family. I say it's when I'm around McCain's Deep and Delicious in the freezer.
2: Okay. Simple things, honestly. A warm bath is really, really relaxing.
1: Okay.
2: Love that.
1: Yeah.
2: When you discover a brand new song that you love, I love that.
1: What's the current song that you absolutely love right now? Do you remember what the last one was that you're like, oh my God, I'm going to listen to that a million times?
2: Oh my goodness.
1: Come on, this should be front of mind for you. If it's the last song.
2: Trying to think what I mean, because they're not necessarily new ones, but.
1: Yeah. Even when you discover an old song that you've never heard before, that's
2: like,
1: always good.
2: I love Novo Amor.
1: I don't know that one.
2: Okay. It's a Welsh multi-instrumentalist. He's got great songs like State Lines, Anchor.
1: Have you seen Colorway. This? Have you seen this person live, or was it introduced to you?
2: No. Just listening. Just hearing it. And just when you fall in love with a song for the very first time, when you discover it. Or discover an artist, and then you can kind of dig deep into their other works. That's such a great, great feeling.
1: Yeah. All right, a couple of texts here. Happiness, not working 6 days a week to exist. Life sucks without holidays. Too damn much work to exist. Mark in Calgary, who's listening by QR770, says, what makes me happy is watching the Edmonton Oilers lose in back-to-back Stanley Cup finals. I mean, I expected that type of shade to be thrown, especially when it comes to hockey comments. Right. And look, considering we're currently on the air in both Edmonton and Calgary right now, Mark's allowed his opinion. I'm sorry if you're an Oilers fan. I'm sorry if that's upset you if you're listening via 880 Ched this afternoon. But Mark's allowed his opinion. And look, I will say this to Oilers fans. If you feel that what makes you happy is, you know, XYZ fill in the blank against the Calgary Flames, then you, by all means, can text me that as well. Mark, thank you for your text. See, it's interesting how different things make people different. People happy, right? Joy Jeet is like family. And I would hazard a guess that if we had access to all Canadians' minds right now, I think we'd overwhelmingly find the thing that makes them happy is them being able to be around their family.
3: 100%.
1: That's if you like your family.
3: And having good food around you.
1: Look. That's why I listed the McCain Deep and Delicious as the first item, because food above and beyond anything else makes me happy. Everything else goes to the way. I don't need to go to Europe to go on that to what that one specific place to see that one specific view. I don't need to have a designer pair of sunglasses. But if you take me to a great hole in the wall restaurant, like I went. I went to a place off Queen Street in Toronto the other day. It was called Momo something. I can't remember the actual name of it. Little hole in the wall, basement, you know, tiled floor.
3: Momo to go?
1: I can't remember exactly. But I was like, what is this place? Never been here before. I had like shrimp Momo. Life changing, life altering. And that's just food.
3: See, that's the thing. Two things that can make anyone happy around the world. Yeah. It would be family and food.
1: Right. And what brings people together? Food.
3: Food.
1: So if you break bread, you invite people, everyone's going to be happy. A friend of mine is having a birthday party tonight, and I'm going to go to the birthday party. But he has a very specific friend circle. There's about 13 of them, right? And I've said that tomorrow morning, because they're gonna have like a pre-birthday party, then they're gonna go out for the party. And I said, what's happening Saturday morning? And he says to me, oh, we haven't really got anything planned. I'm like, I would like to cook breakfast for you all. So tomorrow morning, I'm going to another friend's house, and I'm gonna cook breakfast for like 12 or 13 people. Which
2: bring
1: is,
2: Persians.
1: Well, I don't have time or 6 days to drive to Thunder Bay to get them. But that's what makes me happy is feeding people. That's my favorite. I love it. I live in a very tiny apartment. I have a nondescript kitchen that can't handle a salad. But if I can get into a bigger person's, like another person's bigger kitchen, and you allow me to cook for you, I'm happy as all get out.
2: I hear you on that one. And you know what? Do you know what a difference it makes when you feed someone who actually really enjoys food? Because some people eat it and it's whatever, right? Yeah. There's no... But when people... I mean, I remember one compliment I received. I still remember it years ago, but they said it tasted like heaven. And it
1: what
2: was
1: did you...
2: Just,
1: hang on. What did you make?
2: It was a simple recipe. It was like a... It was a pork tenderloin that I kind of, you know, some salt, pepper, some olive oil, some breading, like Italian breadcrumbs for some seasoning on it, and just seared it on both sides. Then I did it on a low temp in the oven, and it was so juicy, apparently. I don't even eat pork, so I've never tasted it. But anyway, that's what I was told, and so that's a go-to recipe that I use a lot now. But
1: ask me what I'm making for breakfast tomorrow.
2: What are you making for breakfast?
1: In this group of 12 people, there is I would say the majority of them are Filipino. So tomorrow, we're going to do, my friend's having his birthday, he's Filipino. So I'm like, can I do a mix of half? He's like, so this is what we're going to do. We're going to do some longanisa, which is Filipino sausage. Have you ever tried longanisa before? Oh. I'm salivating just thinking about it. So I'm going to do some longanisa. I'm going to do, are you ready for this? Danny's going to hate me. Going to do Vegemite on toast because I've been told that all of the crew likes savory things. So that's going to be that. I'm going to do eggs. I'm going to do some bacon. I've got to figure out some sort of vegetable. But then again, vegetables make me unhappy. Right.
2: Okay. And you're an adult now, so you can do what you want. You don't have to eat them.
1: You know what I do? I'm a huge fan of avocado and Brussels sprouts. Not together, but they're my two favorite green things.
2: I love Brussels sprouts. Salt, pepper, olive oil. They're so good.
1: Cooked in bacon fat?
2: No, but okay.
1: Yum.
2: I've never had bacon.
3: Danny, that makes the two of us.
1: Sorry, what?
2: I've never had bacon. When I was a kid, my family always cooked loads of bacon, and the smell of it bothered me so much, I used to run to my bedroom, open up the window just to get some fresh air.
1: Never had bacon. Danny, I got to wrap it up. We're doing radio. Thank you. She doesn't have a clock close by. It is the Ben Mulrooney Show, direct from the Edge Radio Network. We've got more next. Stay there.
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1: All right, welcome back. Drex from the Edge Radio Network covering for Ben. He's going to be back in this chair on Tuesday after the public holiday, the long weekend. Labor. Don't wear white on Tuesday, all right? Not allowed to wear white after Labor Day. That's the fashion rules, apparently. Like, wear whatever you want, friend. Like, who came up with that? You know what's interesting about the long weekend coming up is I know that some people are going to be having quite of a stressful weekend. Because it's the last weekend to spend a lot of time with your kids, probably. They're probably going back to school next year. You're probably, if you've got kids going off to university, that's probably sorted as well. A lot is going on. But something that we tend to do is work ourselves up on a weekend, like on a Sunday before we go back to work. And I think some of us are going to do this probably Monday. We're going to overthink it and go, oh, God, we're back to work tomorrow. I got to do this, this, this, and this, and this, and this, and this. So there's this guy by the name of Shane Arthur. He's an executive coach in Raleigh, North Carolina. And he advises clients to avoid working on Sundays. And to start their work week by avoiding meetings on Monday mornings. Well, he doesn't work in the radio business. They love meetings on a Monday morning around here. Are you refreshed from the weekend? Let's have a 10 a.m. Monday meeting. Are you kidding me? Joy Cheat hates those Monday morning meetings. And you know who's to blame? Gord Rennie, that's who's to blame. He's one of our Toronto producers. He's also one of the bosses as well. And he sets the meeting. Like, someone tell this guy that 10:30, is it 10 o'clock or 10:30?
2: 10 o'clock.
1: It's too early.
2: Why are you pushing me under the bus?
1: Because I've got to obfuscate. I got to blame somebody else. So don't work on Sundays. Now, here's what's interesting, is I used to always leave a lot of my Monday work until Sunday. And I'll just do it Sunday. Now I make sure to do it on Fridays before I leave the office, so I don't have to do anything on a Sunday because I got sick of not having a weekend for myself. Now, there is one of us amongst the three of us that are on this show right now, me, the host, Joy Jeet, who is our technical producer, and Danny, who is our producer. One of us three, and I'll let you try and figure out if you can guess, which one of us just works 24/7? There is one of us within the three producing this radio show now that doesn't have an off button, doesn't know how to set I'm having personal time boundaries. Joy G, do you want to guess who it is? Give you a clue.
2: It's so tough.
1: I'll give you a clue. It's not you or me.
3: Can hear you, right?
1: Oh, that's
3: on the air.
1: Yeah. So, Danny, you found this story. Did you want to do this story because you're looking for a way to not work Sundays?
3: Sure. No, I mean, I found it interesting because I think that a lot of professionals who are trying to get further in their career find themselves working 24/7 or for sure working Sunday evening, getting ready for the week. So I thought the premise behind it was interesting. I mean, I would love to be able to unplug for the entire weekend, but...
1: Yeah. What's the but here? Tell me why.
3: I have so much that I have to do during the week. It's in my mind, it's impossible to be able to, there's not enough hours in the day, Monday through Friday. The only way I can do what I do during the week and do it well is if I do some work over the weekend. I have to.
1: Listen to her. You don't have to. No one's forcing you to, I guess.
3: I mean, if I'm going to get all of the guests that I'm hoping to get, if I'm going to find enough unique stories aren't the same.
1: Do you think that you would be able to have your Sundays off if the host that you were producing for actually did a little bit more work to help you? Answer that honestly.
2: Come on, Drex, please help her.
3: I don't know. I mean, and to be fair, I mean, you help. Greg also does a lot of...
1: Greg also complains. Greg complains a lot. I know that. Yeah.
3: No. I'm kidding, Greg is great. He does a lot. I actually feel guilty when I work on his show.
1: Who works you the hardest out of all? Is it Ben? When Ben's usually here, does he
3: really
1: work?
3: Really expect me to answer?
1: Well, he's
3: on
1: not
3: the
1: here.
3: Air.
1: He's not here. He's never going to know. So when Ben's here, he works you the hardest, right?
3: I'm not answering this question. So the answer seems like a very bad idea. I'm not going
1: yes.
3: to answer it. None of the hosts do. They're all wonderful.
1: This is great advice, by the way. Doing any work on Sundays. Like, I got a friend of mine who, and I didn't even know this was a saying, he likes to go to a bar at 10 o'clock on a Sunday night. And I'm like, why do you like to go to a bar? Like, he works for a university. He works in one of the faculties. I'm like, why do you like to go to a bar on a Sunday night? And he goes, oh, that's how I deal with my Sunday scaries. I didn't know what Sunday scaries were. I'm like, what is that? It's like some people get really nervous about going back to work on Mondays. Danny, did you know what this was?
3: I have heard of that term before. But you know what, though? I think if I don't do some of the work on the Sunday, then I'm way too stressed out Monday morning. So,
1: okay, I wonder if other some of our listeners are like this as well. I wonder if they hear this advice from this. Hey, I'm an executive coach and I tell people not to work weekends. I'm like, it sounds easy in theory, but depending on what type of jobs we have, and look, Denny's is a perfect example. Denny sometimes has to produce a morning show that starts at 5:30 in the morning on a Monday. Yeah, you're going to have to do some sort of work on the Sunday for that. Right? And I wonder if other people sort of see this and go, yeah, you know what? That has no basis in reality. Many of us have to prep for work on a Sunday for Monday. Sunday scaries, a specific type of anticipatory anxiety and dread that crops up on Sunday afternoons or evenings as the weekend ends and the upcoming work or school week approaches. Your brain moves from low-stress weekend relaxation to demanding weekday tasks. The weekend buffer thins out, reminding you of commutes, difficult tasks, or an unfulfilling job, they say. Anticipating future stress can trigger a fight-or-flight reaction, flooding the body with cortisol and adrenaline. Yeah. Here we go. Opinions are mixed regarding alcohol. Some users find a casual drink helps relax them, while many others report it worsens anxiety and sleep quality. A pit or unease in your stomach, racing heartbeat or muscle tension, trouble falling asleep or restless thoughts. So that sounds like a Monday to me.
3: And see, the thing is, Drex, if I don't do some of the work over the weekend, I'm probably not going to sleep well Sunday night because I'm going to have all these thoughts racing in my head in terms of all the things I've got to get done the next day at work. And if you know, it's just so stressful. Whereas if I can knock a couple things off the list and get a head start, then I'm probably going to have a better night's sleep. So it's great advice if you can do it. I don't know how people can avoid Monday meetings because every industry, I think, likes to stack their meetings Monday morning.
1: Oh, yeah. What's the point? I don't get it. So let me read a little bit more from Shane Arthur here, the executive coach from Raleigh, North Carolina. He says, I believe in startup and shutdown routines for your week. On Monday mornings, I get my coffee, my journal, and my laptop. I take it slow and build my way into my week. It takes 2 or 3 hours. Okay, self-employed millionaire. Sure. Good for you. Working on Sundays is something I've seen people talking about on LinkedIn. Well, there's your first problem. Why are you on LinkedIn? This is how to make it your week. The idea of that if you crush the prep on Sunday night, the week goes well. Don't do that, he says. Many of my clients are business owners, CEOs, and executives who are constantly and consistently working too much. I own my own business. Of course you do. That's why you can ease into your Monday. Like, you got to stop and read the room here for a second. This guy's speaking from his experience. He's self-employed. He has executive clients, and you know what? It's like a consultant. A consultant will tell you anything you want to hear, so he keeps making money. Hey, if you're a CEO or an executive, you shouldn't don't do meetings on Monday mornings. Don't do meetings on Monday mornings. So then you get a CEO that he's coached, and then suddenly you have a CEO going, "Okay, no more Monday meetings in our company." Like, why is that? Oh, the CEO doesn't work on Sundays. Yeah. I don't know. I think it may be not great advice from Shane, but good advice if you don't work weekends, don't work weekends. I don't know. Change a different job. If you're like, oh, I need to have Sunday all to myself, then maybe a change of career. That's a good story. Thank you for bringing that to us. All right. Coming up next on the Ben Mulroney Show, does anyone truly enjoy camping? The answer is a hard no from me. We have a bear story that you may need to hear. I don't like bear stories. They terrify me. Camping and bears? Someone left the cooler open. More of the Ben Mulrooney Show next.
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1: All right, welcome back. Drex here from the Edge Radio Network. Are you ready for the most Canadian story ever? Danny, thank you for finding this one. Parks Canada has shut down the Cypress Lake campground at Bruce Peninsula National Park. Now, it's just a regular announcement, but then when you find out that the reason they've done this, you're like, oh, hang on. Have we not learned anything? So if you're wondering where Bruce Peninsula National Park is, if you look at a map of Ontario and you see the city of Toronto, if you look northwest, if you go northwest straight up from Toronto, straight up to the tip where it meets Lake Huron. There's a place there called the Grotto, and that's where this national park is. So what's going on in this national park? There's a habituated bear there. So they shut it down until September 7th because of a heightened bear activity. So apparently, if you're a day user, you can still go. But all overnight camping is halted. Now, for most Canadians who love to go camping, they are bear aware. They probably know what's going on, how to store their food. And I'm talking about the Canadians that absolutely, you know, every single season book a camping spot. They go to the same place with their family every year. Maybe they go to a couple of different places, but camping is their thing. Hilariously, in my family, camping is my elder sister, my younger sister, and my parents' thing. I want nothing to do with it. The last time I went camping, I was sleeping outside. I was doing Covenant House. There's a few of those charities across Canada that help homeless youth. And they do a CEO sleep out every year. And one particular year, this is the last time I've slept outside. One particular year, I was sleeping. Now, you may or may not know this name, Bob Leonarduzzi. He played for Canada's team in the World Cup back in the 80s. He was the coach for many years of the Vancouver Whitecaps. He was sleeping on a driveway above me. And at 2 o'clock in the morning, he kicked me in the head. A FIFA level, Olympic level soccer star kicked me in the head.
2: What was the reason?
1: He was just twitching around in his sleep. So anytime I'd
3: it was done on purpose.
1: No, it wasn't done on purpose. No. It's funny because
2: The bear might have come. He was just kicking him in the head. Get up.
1: And this was the last time I was sleeping outside. And it was, and honestly, it was a rainy night. And it was to prove a point during the CEO sleep out that sleeping rough and being unhoused, it can be really bad for you. And I just did it for one night and I hated the whole thing. So anytime I interviewed Bob Leonarduzzi after that, I was like, hey, remember that time you kicked me in the head? I'd bring it up all the time out of stupidity. And he'd just shake his head in disbelief that I would bring it up. But look, I don't want to camp. I want to stay inside. And look, I've been living in Canada for 20 years. I've been invited camping numerous times and I've said no straight away. I've never said, oh, let me think about it. You know why I don't want to go camping? Because of this. Purely because of this. Just because little Drexy is terrified. Now, I know that if I did go camping, I'd probably go camping with someone who has a lot of experience camping in the Canadian wilderness. So I know I'd probably be safe. But if I was going camping, no, not a chance.
3: Is it really because of the bears, though? Pretend bears did not exist, not a thing. Would you actually enjoy sleeping outside in a tent, whatever, but on the ground, basically?
1: Do you have a phone number for a Hyatt Regency?
3: Exactly. I want running water. Yeah. I would like an actual toilet.
1: I want a Marriott. I want a bar downstairs. I want an ice machine in the hallway that doesn't work, and I have to go down two floors to get out. That's what I want.
3: A real mattress, you know, because my back cannot take sleeping on some thin air mattress. Yeah.
1: I want the in-ground hotel swimming pool that's got so much bleach in it that when I walk into the pool room, my eyes start stinging. Like, that's what I want when I go on holidays. I don't want to be in a tent. I don't want to be on a blow-up mattress. I will tell you this, though. There are some people that take camping to the next level. And when I say the next level, I mean, oh, you've got a three-bedroom house here. This is my sister, and I think she's listening right now. She's living in Castlegar, BC right now, up in the West Kootenay Mountains. And my sister goes all out when she goes camping. I remember a few years ago, she sent me some pictures of her going camping. They had a kitchen sink. She brought a queen size bed mattress. They had bedrooms. Like, it's the strangest thing. So there are some people that are like, hey, we're going to sleep in a small tent, going to sleep on the ground. We're going to do it rough and it's going to be fun. We're going to do s'mores. We're going to have a fire. We're going to avoid bears. And then there are those people that go, oh, look, this tent has air conditioning. It's like a luxury yurt. So, yeah, they're going to reopen this on the 7th. But here's the thing, is the habituated bears. And you would think, after all the education we receive as Canadians in this country over the last 100+ years of, hey, we got bears around us. Don't let them anywhere near human food. They will become habituated. That's exactly what's happened here. So this one of the bears in this particular national park, this is Bruce Peninsula in Ontario. This bear has been so habituated that it's lost its fear of humans because it's been repeatedly accessing human food. Like, I'm sorry, but bears don't need cheeseburgers. I do. And that's what happens. It's simple stuff. It's people not understanding that even food left in your car with the doors closed, a bear will get in there. You've seen the stories on the 6 p.m. news. They love it. They love a story of a bear in an SUV. It'll lead the news. You could have 900% tariffs put on the car industry in this country. And if a bear climbs into an SUV, it's going to be leading the news at 6 o'clock.
3: As it should.
1: We lead Canadian first with our news. I guess that's what we do, right? So look, this isn't just an Ontario story. This happens in every single province and territory in this country at least once a year. Where they're like, hey, watch out in this campground. There's a bear on the loose. Or it's a bear they know. Or a bear they've had to move. Or a bear they have to try and trap so they can move it. Because we're too lazy to make sure that our food is packed up properly. Like, it's so easy. You can learn anything from the internet now. Hey, internet, I'm going camping. What can I do to make sure that bears don't get into my food supply? Because at the end of the day, if they can smell it, they will do anything they can to get into it. That's why you and I know anytime you go to a national park or a provincial park in this country, you will see bear-proof garbage cans. For this specific reason, because they can smell it, they can smell the trash, they can smell the wrappers. Like, if you go camping, put it this way, you go camping, you cook a package of bacon, something that have never eaten, right? And that bacon package goes into the garbage, the bear can smell it. That's why bears get into garbage, because they can just smell stuff. I shouldn't need to explain this to you. But clearly, we're not picking up on the education piece. Because you've got bears that are habituated. And this happens in neighborhoods as well. When I lived on the West Coast, I lived in Coquitlam. Hi to our CKNW listeners on the West Coast. When I lived in Coquitlam, you would always see bears in many of the parks I would walk in. And you'd follow a couple of Twitter accounts. They're like, oh, bear in the area. Be careful. I don't know. Google what to do with your food before you go camping, please. Because there's probably people that were hoping to go to Cypress Lake in Ontario this weekend for the final weekend before kids go back to school, and now they can't do that.
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1: Or just don't go camping and see if there's a Fairmont you can stay at. Really cheap for the whole family. It's great. All right, we continue with the Ben Mulroney Show coming up. Apparently Canadians have been told we should prepare for a 5-degree hotter future. I mean, we've been told about this the last 20 years, and it's finally here, and we've done nothing about it. So it's probably our fault, right? More of the Ben Mulroney Show next. Stay there.
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16: From the National Newsroom of the Canadian Press, I'm Lisa Laporte. Toronto police say they've made an arrest in the case of vehicles being set on fire outside the home of Liberal MP Salma Zahid. Surveillance video released by police showed a person pouring fuel on five vehicles and lighting two ablaze outside Zahid's home. Police say the 24-year-old suspect was arrested Sunday and is charged with arson, among other charges. They say they're still looking for a second suspect. The MP in charge of the Conservatives' pro-Canada campaign says Albertans feel like their voice isn't being heard. The federal Conservatives for Canada campaign is trying to encourage the party's Alberta supporters to vote in the referendum to stay in Canada. Parkland MP Dane Lloyd says he's spoken with Albertans who feel their values aren't being respected by the federal government. He says that feeling persists despite the federal Liberals signing a resource memorandum with Alberta and referring a West Coast pipeline for approval as a project in the national interest. Statistics Canada says the economy shed 42,000 jobs last month, falling short of economists' expectations, but keeping the unemployment rate at 6.4%. Andrew Grantham of CIBC says signs of softness in the economy to start the second half of the year should push back against the Bank of Canada's inflation concerns.
17: So from our point of view, even though financial markets were getting a little bit excited after Wednesday, kind of bringing forward their expectations for Bank of Canada rate hikes, we still see no change by the bank for the rest of this year.
16: Financial markets place odds just over 25% of a quarter point rate hike at the Bank of Canada's next rate decision on October 28th. A new report examining changes to Canada's climate is out. Canadian Press reporter Don Mitchell has the details.
18: A new government report says the impacts of climate change in Canada are now largely irreversible. The report from Environment and Climate Change Canada says average temperatures are expected to rise by at least 3.5 degrees Celsius by the end of the century.
16: The report says even if the world reaches net zero emissions by 2075, Canada will see nearly a 50% increase in the area burned by wildfires. Glaciers in western Canada are expected to lose more than 75% of their mass. And new research